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4: With your forecast, I'm Corey Hartman. For tonight, look for mostly clear skies and a low around 50 degrees. On Monday, scattered storms mostly in the afternoon. Otherwise, sunshine and a high of 77. For Monday night, scattered storms and a low of 51. Tuesday, sunshine and a high of 73. If you're looking for a new place to live, stay, work, or play, check out Worthington, Minnesota. It's worth a look. Right now, 71 degrees.
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1: It's Matt Myron here on ESPN Radio, presented by Progressive Insurance. Folks continue to write in saying comments about what the Cowboy fans are saying about Myron's head. I just searched you on Twitter. People are really going on at you about your head.
2: Yeah, the guy who said it laughed. I posted the clip on our on X, and he was laughing. He's getting a good round out of it. I mean, yeah. Sometimes someone says something about you, you just got to take it. You know, there's not a real comeback from milk chocolate whopper head.
1: Well, Lisa in Connecticut is on. Lisa is the wife of our producer, James. And Lisa, I think you wanted Myron to feel better because you said Myron's not the only person on this show with a big head. Your husband is too, right?
3: Right. I was going to say, of all the people that work on the show, Myron's head's probably not the biggest.
1: Okay. So you think your husband has the biggest head on the show?
3: Yes. Yes. I mean, he has trouble getting hats. There's sometimes he'll pick up a hat, be like, oh, this looks good, and nope, can't get that.
1: Do you know what size he wears? Do you know what it is, like 7 7/8? Is that what it is?
3: I don't know, honestly. I don't even know what size his hats come in.
1: Well, if you show, we'll show him right now on the television. You can see that melon. Yeah. I kind of agree with you. It is probably bigger than Myron. So maybe, but you love him anyway, right?
3: Yeah, I think it'd be pretty hard to beat. Yeah, I do love him anyway.
1: Well, good. Well, Lisa, thank you for listening. We appreciate it.
2: Yeah, the advantage, though, James has over me, though, I feel he's got a bunch of hair. So, I mean, that could complicate hats in ways that I don't have that same.
1: I will tell you a quick story. University of Kentucky used to have a player named Shigari Aline. Do you remember him? He was 7 foot. He was 7 foot six.
2: Big guy.
1: And he had a huge head. He also played for the Harlem Globetrotters. They called him the I think they called him the Eiffel Tower or something like that. Yep. Anyway, he had a big head. And he used to go into a hat store that my buddy worked at. And he would walk in and he would go, "You got anything 8 1/4?" And they would say, "No." And then he would come back in like a couple weeks later and go, "Got anything in an 8 1/4? And they just kept saying no. And finally, my buddy looked at him and goes, "I got to be honest with you, Shigari. We're never getting an 8 1/4 hat in here."
2: Unless you customize that.
1: You might as well just give up. They don't send us those.
4: I like the flex fit hats. That way there's a little bit of give, so I can get the extra large one, and I'm okay.
5: You should reach out to Bruce Bochy and figure out where he gets his hats from.
2: It's hard to wear fitted. It's hard to wear fitted hats. I don't wear a lot of fitted hats. I admit that.
1: That's okay. 30 for 30's new series, The Betrayal of Shohei Ohtani, is available now on all major podcast platforms. It's The Betrayal of Shohei Ohtani, presented by Gusto. This weekend, the WNBA had some great games, but the main news was once again something that led to a public controversy outside of the world of sports. This time, it was Sophie Cunningham on Friday night goes for a layup, and Dejanay Carrington had a flagrant 2 foul, led to her being ejected from the game. And then after the game, she had some things to say, which we will talk about. But let's just initially, Myron, talk about the foul. You have seen the replay, obviously, many times. Did you think it was deserving of a flagrant 2 and an ejection?
2: Yeah, I think it's textbook flagrant 2. I mean, you have the unnecessary contact to sort of the neck and the face, defenseless player running down the court. I mean, how many of those have we seen, Matt, in basketball games? It could be dangerous. You know, like, depending on how you do that, someone can really get hurt. So I don't think there's any question about the foul itself. And listen, I know people have a lot to say about Sophie Cunningham. You get fouled like that, you get up and you get upset. That's also the standard. So I had no problem with her reaction after someone fouls you like that on a fast break.
1: I thought everything that happened on the court was exactly in basketball, sort of how it should be called and how it should be handled. The foul, I think she initially went for the ball. Now, whether or not only she knows whether the follow through was intentional or not, but honestly, to some extent, it doesn't matter because you hit her in the face. That is a flagrant 2, intentional or not, right? Like, I mean, that's just, that's the rule. She should be ejected. Last year, Sophie Cunningham had a similar foul on a similar kind of play, and she was ejected. So I think that is consistent and reasonable. Then after the game, Dejanay Carrington posted on Threads white privilege, and then it was later deleted. That led to the controversy sort of around that became, as a lot of these stories have, away from sports and into a cultural and political conversation. Myron, I saw that and I said, shouldn't have posted that. I don't think that had anything to do with the call. I think it was a textbook flagrant two. It was one of those things. She later deleted it. I think the criticism that came from that is it went way too far, but it also, I think, was reasonable to say that had nothing to do with the call. Would you agree?
2: Yeah, I think Dejanay Carrington is very smart. I've been around her. I don't think that move was very smart at all. And again, it's just pouring gasoline on a wildfire for a league that is trying to distance itself from the endless controversies. Now you have another one. So I don't know what Dejanay Carrington was thinking. I think what's probably the most proof of how people feel is no one really came to her aid. Like, no one really said publicly, we agree with her. So she was on her own island.
1: Well, except the Fever coach. The Fever coach seemed to sort of take up for, which I didn't understand that. I mean, put everything else aside, coaches need to ride for their players, do they not?
2: Yeah, I don't know what's going on with Stephanie White and the Fever in a moment like that. It feels like this league just can't escape the drama.
1: Yes.
2: And what Dejanay Carrington did, it just only activated the people who are just waiting to latch on to something negative with this league. Listen, man, I watched from start to finish the Las Vegas Aces and the Minnesota Lynx battle on Saturday, and a young woman named Olivia Miles, who I think is the MVP of the WNBA as a rookie, just play incredibly well, and that was a fantastic game. There are so many amazing moments in WNBA, Matt, but I don't think we'll ever get to them because of moments like this.
1: You're correct. And I think the biggest takeaway from all this is there has to be a change, in my opinion, in WNBA leadership. There just has to. They have to find a way to turn the page, because one of the things that has become clear is that for a certain group of society, the WNBA now exists solely to throw political flames and cultural flames at each other. There are people waiting for the moment in order to get any reaction to then talk about something that they don't even care about the sport. They have no interest in the sport. They just want to make political and cultural points. And we need to assume, I know I certainly do, that those people are bad actors. However, the WNBA has to stop falling for these traps. The WNBA, you're right. Olivia Miles is a great story. Asia Wilson is a great story. There are stories all across the league, great teams. There's probably more great teams and players right now than we've seen in a long time. However, they continue to fall in these traps of issues where you are handing people the sword to stab you. And I think the reason it's happening is that the leadership in the league has absolutely no credibility with the players. The players don't really care about the leadership. They don't listen. I think there has to be a new commissioner, because what has happened is this league has gotten trapped in a cultural cycle of sort of social criticism that has nothing to do with the play and that it can't escape of. And some of it, maybe the majority of it, is not their fault, but a lot of it is because they have no leadership to pull the league in the right direction. And in my opinion, Myron, until that happens, we're going to continue to see these little things pop up that end up becoming and distracting the rest of the league.
2: I agree wholeheartedly. Like, if you're the commissioner, Matt, when else do you step up? Like, here's the moment. Here's the opportunity. This is why you have the job right now. You got through the CBA. The players got paid. And now your next job is, when controversy comes, how do you handle it? And it feels like she is somewhere hiding when so many things are happening across the league. And I think the respect level is big. These players spent years battling Kathy Engelbert. And then now, I don't know if there's a level of respect there. And I think they do need a change. I also think at some point, Matt, you're going to have to start handing out fines and suspensions for people who add gasoline to the fire. Like, I don't think there's another way. Like, I don't think you should police how people talk necessarily. But if someone says something that just turns this into a wildfire again and again, you have to respond with direct punishment, I think, or else people will continue to do it.
1: And two things can be true. I want to be clear. The people who are just sitting around waiting for a moment to criticize the WNBA and to criticize the players for no reason other than to score political and culture war points, those people are despicable. But the problem is they're going to stay despicable. The question is just going to be, which issue are they going to go to next? But if you want it to stop being the WNBA, it becomes the leadership of the WNBA that has to do it. To some extent, they need to protect their players. And what I mean by that is there needs to be someone who is a face that stands up and makes it not to where Caitlin Clark and Dejanay Carrington and Sophie Cunningham and these young women have to all of a sudden face a culture war. There needs to be somebody who stands up and says, let's go through me and let me make these statements. But nobody does it. They leave these women out on an island. They make mistakes, as happens when you're that age, and they're left to swim alone, and that's the league's fault. And until the league, and specifically the leadership, sort of fixes that, theirs is just a never-ending cycle, Myron, that they can't get out of.
2: Yeah, and you hit it. It's the cycle, right? Because of what they created. There's no way out of it. I will also say every post right now, every TikTok, Instagram, everything you put online, every time you step in front of a microphone, if you're in the WNBA, that's a match. And if you say the wrong thing, it's going to light a fire. The players have to take some responsibility in this too, Matt, where they have to understand the moment and how volatile everything is right now.
1: I will agree with that. I mean, you've had in the last week the Sophie Cunningham comments that led to a reaction, and then she acted like she was surprised and said she didn't want that. And same thing with Dejanay Carrington. She has acted like she's surprised by the reaction. They also have to take responsibility for it. But the league needs to step up and protect these players. Yeah. And they're not doing it. And there has to be a change in leadership. Until there is a change in leadership, they're never going to get out of this cycle. And it's a disrespect to the players who are producing at a high level. They got to get to where the culture war gets away from the league and the league can showcase its true self.
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18: With your forecast, I'm Corey Hartman. For tonight, look for mostly clear skies and a low around 50 degrees. On Monday, scattered storms mostly in the afternoon. Otherwise, sunshine and a high of 77. For Monday night, scattered storms and a low of 51. Tuesday, sunshine and a high of 73. 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
8: I'm Ed Benke, and we start with NFL news. According to the NFL Network's Ian Rappaport, Vikings safety and linebacker Jamal Adams has suffered a season-ending knee injury. Adams was carted off the field during yesterday's game against the Giants. According to ESPN's Adam Schefter, Cardinals rookie running back Jeremiah Love is dealing with a high ankle sprain that will likely sideline him for the remainder of the preseason. The Cardinals are hoping he will be ready for game one of the regular season. Baseball is mourning the death of pitcher Tommy John, who passed away at the age of 83. He won 288 games and also completed a groundbreaking surgery named for him today. Right now in baseball on ESPN Radio, the six, it's the Mariners on top of the Astros 3-1. Meanwhile, the team with the best record of the majors picked up another victory in L.A.
9: 1-1, ground ball to short. Up with it is Ortiz. Fires to first, ball game over. A 6-2 victory against the Dodgers. And the Brewers come to L.A. and take 3 of 4.
8: That call from 620 WTMJ as Milwaukee wins it by a count of 6-2 over L.A. Meanwhile, the Padres beat the Guardians 5-0. Phillies over the Twins 7-5. And the Diamondbacks lose to the Braves 5-3. Arizona, a game behind Philadelphia and San Diego in the wild card race. The White Sox now have a 5.5 game lead in the American League Central. They finish off a sweep of the Tigers 7-5. The Orioles now hold the top, or rather the third wild card spot in the AL after beating the Rays again 10-2. WNBA, Caitlin Clark with 26 points. The Fever in overtime beat the Dream by a count of 95-91.
10: Hey, it's Evan Cohen. 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

0: I am going to go with Tumani Kamara here.
1: Okay. And that is the guy other than Wimby who's already had an extension. Matter of fact, that his extension kicks in this year.
0: Well, not even true, buddy. First off, there might be more extensions by the time, but Jordan Walsh got an extension in this
1: draft. Oh, there you go.
0: So not to what about. I don't mean to what about.
1: No, no.
0: I love you. I love you like a brother.
1: Oh, gosh, we missed that from Bond Tips.
0: he was with the 52nd pick in the draft by the Suns, and was in the trade DeAndre Ayton trade.
1: And the Dame trade.
0: I'm sorry, in the Dame trade.
1: Yeah, attached to DeAndre Ayton. Remember, that was a three-way trade, and Ayton was going to Portland in that trade. Dame, Milwaukee, and other pieces involved. And they attached him to DeAndre Ayton. And I covered the Suns' regular season opener. They opened against the Mavericks that year in Phoenix. And David Fizdale was on the Suns. He was the Suns' lead assistant at the time. And I was just talking to him, and he said, man, because I said, what do you think about the trade? And it's like, I can't believe that we gave up Kamara. I tried to talk him out of it. Like, he told me he thought Kamara was going to start for the Suns that year.
0: He started 50 games that year.
1: Yeah.
0: For the Blazers. Yeah.
1: Okay, he's talk about great defensive players. He's an awesome defensive player.
0: I voted for him on the all defensive team this year. He made the all defensive second team as a second year player. He played all 82 this year. And I put him on the team. He did not make it, you know, his competition.
1: Well, and he's shooting 37% from three for his career, which that was a big question.
0: Yeah, he's definitely become
2: on better volume now than he was when he first got into the league. You know, you can see it.
1: Yeah, shot 7 per game last year.
0: I don't know if you could say he could defend 1 through 5, but under certain circumstances, he probably could defend 1 through 5, but certainly can guard 2, 3, 4, just about any 2, 3, 4 in the league. And last year signed a 4-year, $82 million extension, which is kicking in this year, I believe. So,
1: by the way, ranked 7th in this class in scoring.
0: That's not nothing.
1: And has proven himself to be a quality star. I'm curious what the Blazers do, by the way, with their starting lineup.
0: I'm curious about a lot of things about the Blazers.
1: I know this is true. But like if he's starting and Denny Abdia is starting, and obviously you got to start clinging. Which guard's not starting? Drew Holiday? I don't know. Anyways.
0: All right, McMahon.
1: I'll take Scoot here.
0: I'll take Scoot here. He was the number 3.
1: He was the number 3. I mean, you know, again, people were surprised he didn't go second. You know, he showed some real flashes in their playoff series last year. I just asked what guard's not starting, and I mentioned Drew Holiday. Obviously, there's Dame, there's Ja. Like, I don't know where the hell Scoot fits in this whole picture. And if he doesn't fit, then I would, do you trade him? He has not lived up to what people thought he was going to be. But he is 22 years old, you know, and has shown at least some flashes. There's still talent there. I don't know if it's superstar potential like people thought. There's still some sort of a player there. And, I'm okay with taking him 8 right here.
0: All right. I think that was 9. Jackson, was it 9?
3: Yes.
1: Okay.
0: I'm holding you accountable now, buddy.
1: There you go.
0: And you got the 10th pick too, I believe.
1: Take Anthony Black.
0: Oh, good one. That's who I was going to take.
1: Yeah, who had a bit of a breakout season last year. Really, a lot of it was just the volume went up. But as the volume went up, he maintained his efficiency, even got a little bit more efficient and averaged 15 per game last year. And he's another one. Like, this is honest. There's a lot of really good defensive players in this draft. And he's another one of those, 6'7". I remember talking to Mosley about him, when he was a rookie. Mosley just talked about like he thought he had just elite defensive potential as a 6'7" guy who could really move, who wants to guard, long wingspan and all that kind of stuff. Yeah, I don't know if he's a point guard.

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5: I'm Ed Benkin. According to the NFL Network's Ian Rappaport, Vikings safety and linebacker Jamal Adams has suffered a season-ending knee injury. He suffered the injury in the game against the Giants yesterday and is not going to play in 2026. The Cowboys have made a move, bringing in a veteran defensive rusher. They signed Von Miller to a one-year deal. That is according to ESPN. Also according to ESPN's Adam Schefter, Cardinals rookie running back Jeremiah Love is dealing with a high ankle sprain. The team is hopeful he will be ready for the regular season. In baseball, the world is mourning the loss of Tommy John. He passed away at the age of 83 after pitching for six teams and winning 288 games. John was more famous for a surgery, which changed baseball and changed recovery for the pitchers, and Tommy John was 83 years old. Baseball now in Houston. The Astros are playing the Mariners. It is 3-2 Seattle as they move to the top of the ninth inning. Mariners trying to get closer in the race as far as the AL West, which is currently ruled by the Astros. Meanwhile, the Mets picked up a victory today as they defeated the Nationals.
6: Torrens drives the ball to center. This is deep. Young back on the track, at the wall. Gone!
5: That call from 880 ESPN New York as the Mets beat the Nationals by a count of 5-4. Also, the Brewers down the Dodgers 6-2. WNBA, they go to overtime in Atlanta. The Fever down the Dream 95-91. Caitlin Clark leads the way with 26 points.
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0: Detroit. They got Chicago after that. And it could get wonky after that. But then they get Cleveland, week five. I think they can split with the Patriots eventually. They do see the Patriots week six. They got Miami. They're sweeping Miami. Miami's going to be a train wreck. They'll sweep Miami. So that's like three wins through 8 weeks. They got the Raiders. I think at that point, they should be able to beat the Raiders. Game. Yeah, so I could see going into week nine when they play Kansas City, they could potentially already have four wins, just being honest. And then they go at Kansas City to lose that. Play Buffalo, probably lose that. Play the Chargers. Chargers do for a nasty loss. So that could be the loss with the Chargers have a nasty loss. They got Miami. They'll probably win that. And then, you know, they got Denver. They'll probably lose that. But they got Arizona. Arizona should be bad. And I think Minnesota's not going to be that good this year. I think they're not going to be that good this year. So, like, each week, you could potentially, you know, talk yourself into potentially winning. Cause I think they have – I like Garrett. I like the tight end. I like Breece. They got a good old line. I think defensively they should be a little bit better. We'll see on that end. But they should have a decent – you know, they should be improved over there. You got Minka. So, I say patience.
1: Okay, I'll buy that. You know what? I'll buy that. I'm buying what you're selling because I have faith that Geno can be fine. I don't think he can be really good and, like, bring them anywhere, but he's got a track record that has shown he's a starting quarterback in the NFL in the right situation. I don't think he's ever going to really be the reason they win seven, you know, week in and week out. He can do it from time to time. But behind him, if he's hurt, panic.
0: But you can say that about almost anybody.
1: Yeah, Davis Mills is all right. Heck, half the fan base wants him. You know, we got a little bit of a controversy and a panic situation down in Baton Rouge. Jaden Daniels going after his former school. DJ's got an interesting take on this. I definitely am passionate about this. We're going to talk about it next on Game Night.
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8: Did you just look down at your phone? You did it again, didn't you? You know, you're flying down the road in a 3-ton hunk of steel, and a text takes your eyes off the road for an average of 5 seconds.

0: get let down by his defense. But there's been other times, right? Like when they played the Cincinnati Bengals in 2022. Now, I get it. They gave up 14 points in the first quarter, and it got yada, yada. But the offense only scored 10 points, right? That still falls on you to an extent, right? And then you have the ball last, 2023, and you're – granted, the kicker did miss the field goal. But again, like, why are we in a situation where we're settling for a field goal, right?
1: We have a hard out, so I'm going to interject here because I have to get this point in.
0: Go ahead.
1: He's played 15 games in the postseason. That's essentially a season. Mm-hmm. 3,900 passing yards, 29 touchdowns, 6 interceptions, and a rating of 101.5. That's a Hall of Fame
0: most
1: career.
0: Of that is in the wild card because they're playing a bunch of 7-seed teams.
1: You're not necessarily wrong, but it's not because of him solely. It's because football is the consummate team sport, and you have to play boring coach speak team football. Like, you have to play three phases of football.
0: For sure.
1: Very quickly, boom or bust, Super Bowl or bust, because they fired Sean.
0: Oh, I don't think they're going to make the Super Bowl.
1: No. I know, but is it a failure of a
0: season?
1: Yes,
0: it is. It is.
1: All right, another failure of a season. If they don't make the Super Bowl, what happens to this Texans team if they don't get there? What do they do at the quarterback position? Far bigger question in Houston than it is in Buffalo here on ESPN Radio and the ESPN app.
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0: all-star caliber guy, but he's not like a mega star, you know, like to where it's like, hey, you're back. We got to have you on national. Like, are you running to your TV to go see Halliburton play?
1: Like, to your point, you're 100% right, is that it takes a Giannis to promote the Bucks.
0: Yeah.
1: Like, Halliburton is not a Giannis. It's a different level. He's a star. He's not the super mega star. All right, that's going to do it for us tonight here on ESPN Radio on Sirius XM. All night, man, we've had a blast. DJ Bienname, Will Kunkel here for Jake and Cam. You guys be blessed, be safe, have a good week.
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0: The Dodgers and Brewers conclude their series in L.A.
31: Liner into left center field. That's going to plug the gap and roll all the way to the wall. Churio around second. He's not stopping at third. Matt Erickson gives him the windmill, and the Brewers played a huge insurance run.
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33: 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Going back, Lucas on the track, looking up. 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
30: 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That's going to plug the gap and roll all the way to the wall. Churio around second. He's not stopping at third. Matt Erickson gives him the windmill, and the Brewers played a huge insurance run.
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32: 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Going back, Lucas on the track, looking up. 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
35: 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Seeing key series this weekend, perhaps the biggest, Brewers and Dodgers, two teams battling at the top of the National League, and Sunday in L.A.
30: Brewers trying to add to this 2-1 advantage, give themselves a little bit of cushion in these late innings. Here's the 1-0 to Bowers, and a liner into left center field. That's going to plug the gap and roll all the way to the wall. Churio around second. He's not stopping at third. Matt Erickson gives him the windmill, and the Brewers played a huge insurance run here in the seventh inning on an RBI double from Jake Bowers. And the Brewers lead it 3-1.
35: Brewers up by a couple runs there. They would lead by four in the ninth.
30: 1-1, ground ball to short. Up with it is Ortiz. Fires to first. Ball game over. A 6-2 victory.

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0: The Dodgers and Brewers conclude their series in L.A.
30: Liner into left center field. That's going to plug the gap and roll all the way to the wall. Churio around second. He's not stopping at third. Matt Erickson gives him the windmill, and the Brewers played a huge insurance run.
31: The Yanks get back on track in Toronto.
32: 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Going back, Lucas on the track, looking up. 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
35: 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Seeing key series this weekend, perhaps the biggest, Brewers and Dodgers, two teams battling at the top of the National League, and Sunday in L.A.
30: Brewers trying to add to this 2-1 advantage, give themselves a little bit of cushion in these late innings. Here's the 1-0 to Bowers, and a liner into left center field. That's going to plug the gap and roll all the way to the wall. Churio around second. He's not stopping at third. Matt Erickson gives him the windmill, and the Brewers played a huge insurance run here in the seventh inning on an RBI double from Jake Bowers. And the Brewers lead it 3-1.
35: Brewers up by a couple runs there. They would lead by four in the ninth.
30: 1-1, ground ball to short. Up with it is Ortiz. Fires to first, ball game over. A 6-2 victory against the Dodgers. And the Brewers come to L.A. and take 3 of 4. Great series win for Milwaukee. And they can head back home, rest up tomorrow, and get themselves ready for the Seattle Mariners on Tuesday.
35: 620 WTMJ. Brewers, a 6-2 win in L.A. over the Dodgers. They move three games ahead of L.A. for the best record in the National League. Brewers' 49th game this season where they allowed two runs or fewer. Jake Bowers, 4 for 4, drove in a couple of runs. Fourth career four-hit game. Bowers, first Brewers player with a four-hit game against the Dodgers since Carlos Gomez in 20. 20-

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15: 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That's going to plug the gap and roll all the way to the wall. Churio around second. He's not stopping at third. Nat Erickson gives him the windmill, and the Brewers played a huge insurance run.
14: The Yanks get back on track in Toronto.
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19: 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Seeing key series this weekend, perhaps the biggest, Brewers and Dodgers, two teams battling at the top of the National League, and Sunday in L.A.
15: Brewers trying to add to this 2-1 advantage, give themselves a little bit of cushion in these late innings. Here's the 1-0 to Bowers, and a liner into left center field. That's going to plug the gap and roll all the way to the wall. Churio around second. He's not stopping at third. Nat Erickson gives him the windmill, and the Brewers played a huge insurance run here in the seventh inning on an RBI double from Jake Bowers. And the Brewers lead it 3-1.
19: Brewers up by a couple runs there. They would lead by four in the ninth.
15: 1-1, ground ball to short. Up with it is Ortiz. Fires to first, ball game over. A 6-2 victory against the Dodgers. And the Brewers come to L.A. and take 3 of 4. Great series win for Milwaukee. And they can head back home, rest up tomorrow, and get themselves ready for the Seattle Mariners on Tuesday.
19: 620 WTMJ. Brewers, a 6-2 win in L.A. over the Dodgers. They move three games ahead of L.A. for the best record in the National League. Brewers' 49th game this season where they allowed two runs or fewer. Jake Bowers, 4 for 4, drove in a couple of runs. Fourth career four-hit game. Bowers, first Brewers player with a four-hit game against the Dodgers since Carlos Gomez in 2012. As for the Dodgers, it's their fourth series loss in August. Most in any month this season. Manager Dave Roberts.
20: This has been, you know, 4, 5, 6 weeks of, you know, below average production from our offense. It's the truth. And I just think that we just haven't played clean baseball for quite some time, and that speaks to the defense. And I really wanted to win this game because it could matter, but we didn't, so now we got to move forward. But

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6: 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Along with Chris Canty and in four smalls, Kimberly A. Martin is here all 4 hours this morning with us. We are excited to have her, Evan Cohn, with you as well. Good morning, CC, Kmart, how are we doing?
8: It feels good to finally have a full weekend of football, albeit preseason. Pretty cool.
11: You know what? It feels good. Although the question I kept getting all week in Atlanta at NABJ was, when are you going to Cleveland? So I'm a little... I know everybody's excited about football starting. I am too. But I'm not ready. I'm not ready to head back there just yet.
6: To Cleveland. You're not ready to head to Cleveland.
11: No shade to all my Cleveland listeners.
8: I don't know, though, Kmart. After this weekend, it seems like it's going to be fun when you go to Cleveland this year.
11: I
8: hope springs eternal. There are reasons for optimism. Come on now.
11: Does it? Yeah. No. I love my Cleveland people. Rob. Cleveland people number one. But yes, another quarterback situation in Cleveland that I can't escape. So we'll talk about that a little later.
6: Yeah, we got that coming up. Obviously, a whole slate of preseason games this weekend. Also, maybe the greatest debut in baseball history.
8: Yes, Baez, he was awesome.
6: Joshua Baez for the Cardinals.
8: He was awesome.
6: Three home runs in his first three at-bats as a major league player.
8: Yeah.
6: His first day at work, that's what he did.
8: Pretty cool.
6: I used to brag, well, I still can brag, that my first day as an ABC Sports intern in 1998, in the hallway, I met Muhammad Ali.
11: Oh, that's pretty sweet.
6: First day on the job. Now, I wasn't paid, right? But, first day at work, I met Muhammad Ali. Is that better than three home runs?
8: I can promise you this. Whatever you're doing in life, it's only downhill from there.
11: I was going to say. Whatever you're doing.
6: You meet Muhammad Ali.
11: You peaked on your first day.
6: Yeah, but that Joshua Baez for the Cardinals.
11: It's pretty. Is it because he was inspired by Michelle's first pitch?
6: Which we still haven't seen. I don't care that there's video out there. You knew that was... Okay, just to be clear, go to @unsportslike on Instagram, okay? The Cardinals did this collaboration post. Did you see this?
8: I saw it.
6: They didn't show the pitch.
8: I saw it.
6: They showed her on the mound for this big first pitch last week, and they showed her throw
8: the
6: ball.
8: They showed her throw it, but they didn't show where the pitch landed.
11: Okay, I have not seen video evidence, but my girl told me that it was almost perfect, and I believe her.
12: She also crow hopped, which I've never seen someone crow hop from the mound before.
6: Yeah. Well, but are we going to be real about this? No one knows if the first pitch was actually a strike or where it went. It could have hit someone from the mound.
8: I don't think she bounced it.
11: No, she didn't bounce it.

0: Monday, August 17th, 2026. This is the Power Trip Morning Show. I'm Corey Cove. That's Chris Hockey. There's Meat Sauce, Paul Lambert, Maxo, Zacho. Lieber on his way in a little bit. Hi. Hello.
1: Hey, man. How are you?
0: Good. How are you guys?
1: I'm great, dude. Yesterday was a beautiful day. It was football weather out, man. Started at that, got a little warm, but we're getting there. It's like 60 right now.
2: Feels great out there.
1: Yeah, it does.
0: Brisk.
2: Yeah, brisk.
1: Yeah, man.
0: Dude, how about Hayden Panettiere? 36. What the hell, man? What a buzzkill. What happened there?
1: I don't know. It sucks.
0: Yeah, they don't know yet. That's terrible.
1: Yeah, terrible.
0: Ugh. Yeah, woke up at like 2 o'clock in the morning. Couldn't fall back asleep. I'm like, all right, hang on. Let's just doom scroll. First thing I see at 2 in the morning. And I'm like, oh, man.
1: That's
0: 36.
1: That's the first thing I saw as well.
3: Same.
1: Sucks.
0: Yeah, sounds like she had a really rough life, which is too bad.
1: Yeah, it sucks.
0: We can talk about that later. That's a buzzkill way to start the show. That's on me.
1: That's all right, Daddy.
0: Thanks, son.
1: Yeah, man.
2: Yeah.
0: What time is it?
2: It is 5:33 a.m.
1: In the
2: morning. Well, as we record this, whenever somebody's
1: time.
2: Listening to it, could be any
1: yeah.
2: Yeah,
1: man.
2: Any time, I guess, you know.
1: Yeah, Daddy.
2: Could be any time. Yeah. How about those Vikings?
1: Yeah, man.
0: What'd you guys think?
1: I thought what they have been preaching for years about the zone running game, I thought the running game's going to be really good. And I think that is the main reason that they started their two very, very good tackles, also that Kyler was in the game. But I thought what they are going to establish with that could be really good. Kyler looked fine. The Jamal Adams thing sucks. It sucks so bad. And I think...
0: Still dealing with allergies over there? You're wiping your nose like crazy.
1: I decided today, because it was nice out, to drive with my windows down. That was a massive mistake. And now I can't stop sneezing. Last point, Carson will be the backup. That's my last point.
2: I love walking into Sneezing McSneezer.
1: Yeah, I'm sorry, man.
2: Clobbered by mucky. I feel like I'm back in a 90s porno.
1: Yeah.
2: Just got mucky all over me.
0: I'm surprised those like green blobs from the Mucinex commercials.
2: Yeah.
0: Mucinex commercials haven't been made into a major motion picture.
2: They were. There was a documentary on them over here a moment ago.
1: Yeah. Hey, man, I wish I could stop their adventures. I can't. It's hideous.
2: One of their adventures was covering my face.
0: Oh, nice.
2: Yeah.
1: Yeah, he liked that.
2: I didn't.
1: I sneezed into my hand.
2: Yeah. Yeah, and you have fingers.
0: Yeah, and then you high-fived him.
2: And they don't come together?
0: You know, by the way, I don't even know if you knew that you did this. You just wiped your entire face with your hand.
2: Yeah.
1: No, I have this.
0: No, but you just did this.
1: I always do that.
0: Yeah, I'm saying, so you're sneezing into your hands or whatever. You just pushed it all over your face.
1: I'm touching me, though.
0: And that mouse.
2: There's mucky all over this mouse.
0: I understand that, but I'm saying you wonder why you keep, like, rubbing your eyes and have, like, eye issues. You're wiping snot in your eyeballs.
2: Yeah, you should be Bubble Boy.
1: Jesus Christ.
0: Yeah, go live in a bubble.
1: I can't help it. I wish I could. I don't want to take any allergy medication.
0: Sorry, the card says
2: you don't want to take any allergy medication.
1: No, because it makes me drowsy.
2: Well, yeah, but not taking it makes you mucky.
0: Yeah, mucky sauce.
1: Yeah.
0: You're wiping it all over your face.
2: I'd rather you be like this than this.
1: Why?
0: The bridge to almost every corn song.
1: Yeah, well played.
2: Man.
0: Yeah, do your best Jonathan Davis impression. Let's hear it.
1: Well, I don't have to sneeze now.
0: Well, just in general. Let's see how close it is to what you sound like sneezing. Go. That's Busta Rhymes.
2: He's never heard corn.
0: Yeah,
2: never heard
0: you don't corn. Listen to rock much.
1: Not much.
2: Rock much is a good name.
1: Yeah.
0: Didn't some of your friends in high school call you Rockbiter from Neverending Story?
1: Yeah, Randy did, yeah.
2: Man.
0: Rockbiter.
2: I was feeling bad. Then we started making fun of you, and I feel better.
0: I'm telling you, why do you think I'm usually happy?
1: Yeah.
0: I just pee down his leg and then feel better about myself.
1: I'm sorry that I'm sneezing. I really am. Corn's here.
0: Good luck eating it, rock biter.
1: I can eat corn. I have nice teeth.
0: Brad.
1: I have nice teeth.
2: Every time you drive by a field, the corn goes, oh, no.
1: Oh, no.
2: Oh, no. Here he comes.
3: Ever since you declared it was 5:33, it's been 4 straight minutes of abuse.
1: Yeah, thank you, Max. Thank
2: you.
0: But think about what happened. It's like, hey, how was your weekend? Yeah. Oh, did you hear about Hayden Panettiere? Yeah. What do you guys think about the Vikings? Hey, you know what's fun? Let's make fun of Paul.
1: Yeah.
0: And then all of us woke up
1: Christ.
0: And just riffed for
2: That's
0: 4 minutes.
2: I had
0: no interest in today's show until we started ripping you. And now I'm like, I'm fully engaged.
2: And we're all right. Back. And
1: well,
2: we're back.
1: Rip away then.
2: You do it for us. Thank you.
1: Yeah.
2: Thank you.
1: I'm happy to.
0: Yay. Appreciate it.
1: Yeah,
0: but seriously, you should look into the whole wiping your hand all over your face thing. I think that's the origin story of your allergy issues.
2: And Xylax. I think I have some in my car, man. I think it's called Xylax. It's XYZ. I don't know. That stuff, it doesn't make you sleepy, and it works so well, man.
1: All right.
2: Really,
1: I'll take
2: for real.
1: It's
2: XYZ Lax or something like that, or LA. I don't know. Mm. I don't know, but I know it starts with XYZ because they're trying to be clever.
0: It does seem like every single, what's the word I'm looking for? Not
2: vagina?
0: Medication.
2: Vagina.
0: Like hey, every pharmaceutical company that advertises on TV has a Z or an X in the name of the drug.
2: Yeah. There must be a reason for that.
0: I wonder why.
1: Yeah, good question.
0: They always have weird letters in there. There's always a Q or a Y or a Z or an X.
1: Yeah.
2: Yeah, got that right.
1: Yeah, you got that right.
2: Yeah.
0: Wonder why. I wonder why. What is this, Incubus?
2: I'm looking Great forward song. To talking to Benzo.
1: Yeah, same.
2: Hey, Zaxo.
4: Yes, sir.
2: How cool is that hotel in that part of New Jersey?
4: Didn't stay in that one.
2: You didn't?
4: No.
2: I saw that picture.
4: Aww.
2: I thought that's where you stayed.
4: No, we were...
2: Were you out by the stadium?
4: Closer to the airport.
2: Oh, yucky.
0: La Quinta?
4: But it was fine.
2: So where did you go to get that sweet picture of the metropolitan area?
4: I took we won't talk about the cost, but we will talk about the fact that they did take an Uber downtown.
2: Oh, you did go. You went to
0: It looked like you went everywhere. Did you hit all of the spots? Which is what you're supposed to do. It's the first time in New York. Hit them all.
4: Yep.
0: You went everywhere.
4: ChatGPT was my companion, basically told me where I needed to go to get all that done in a very short window of time. And, it was a wonderful, dream come true evening on Friday night, seeing that wonderful, wonderful city.
2: Ma'am?
0: Did you try Sbarro?
4: Yes. It was great.
2: You've been in a million big cities, but isn't it something else to be that surrounded by buildings that you can't see the horizon in any direction?
4: Yeah, I mean, it's just,
2: crazy, isn't it?
4: And just the energy, the people, everywhere, so much going on. It was actually weird when I got back to the hotel and it was quiet. And I was like,
1: how were the amazing hot rods?
4: They were great, too. Love the New York hot rods. They're phenomenal. But, when it was all of a sudden quiet when I got back after the constant bustle of the town, that was weird. But that place is.
0: Did you get on a subway at any point?
4: I did.
0: You
4: did.
0: And
4: New York, or I'm sorry, Hollywood nailed it. It looks exactly like it does on the TV and the movies, and then the people are just as weird and also friendly.
2: Yeah. Avoid Kevin Spacey.
4: Yeah. Yes. I did. I was able to
2: Which is
4: avoid.
2: Actually good across the board.
4: Yeah. I did not see Spider-Man. I was kind of hoping to see Spider-Man.
0: See Naked Cowboy?
4: I did not see
0: Is he
4: see
0: still with us?
1: I would assume. I think we'd know.
4: Yeah. But Times Square is basically Vegas without the gambling.
2: Yeah, it's pretty lit up in it.
4: It's got the big screens and it's got the... All the same stores, but it was cool to see. And that giant ball.
2: Whoa.
4: For the new year.
2: Oh, that was a hell of an Uber ride.
4: Well, that was.
2: Traffic?
4: Ubered to the 9/11 memorial. Started there, walked to the Brooklyn Bridge, then walked to a subway where I took that up to Joe's Pizza, and then walked from there to Madison Square Garden, went over to Rockefeller Center, and then finished at Times Square, and then Ubered back.
1: Wow.
4: I put in a ridiculous amount of steps.
1: Good for you.
4: So, but it's fun.
0: Back to Naked Cowboy for a second. Is he a big enough deal where if he died, CNN would post a story on the main page?
2: I don't think he's a big enough deal that...
0: that I've mentioned him twice in the first segment?
2: That the EMTs would hit the siren.
1: Oh, buddy. Yeah, you're probably right.
2: I'm sorry. I don't know. That was me. I don't know. I ripped on the Naked Cowboy. He looks good and pisses me off.
0: I wonder how much he makes a year doing what he does. And there's no way that guy pays taxes.
1: I don't think so, Richie.
0: Right? No way he's paying taxes. No. He ain't reporting how many people tip him. Yeah, no way.
1: Wow.
4: You're not going to audit that guy.
0: No, you don't audit the Naked Cowboy.
1: No.
2: You know what his name is?
1: No.
2: Aaron.
1: Oh, I didn't know that.
0: I can just see Tommy on a park bench with a really thin cigarette just watching Naked Cowboy perform.
1: For hours.
0: Hours.
1: Yeah.
4: You know he does corporate events?
0: No. Tommy, you're a Naked Cowboy.
4: Well, both probably, but...
2: This is Tommy drinking his six depth charges and watching Naked Cowboy.
0: By the way, I love... Tommy listens to all the podcasts.
2: Yeah.
0: He texted me almost a full 24 hours later last week, and he goes, Meatpacking District, brilliant! Because he loves New York City, and obviously he's been there.
1: Oh, yeah. He loves it there.
0: So he knew exactly what I was doing, but he didn't respond for 24 hours. Mm. 24 hours.
2: Yep.
4: I think Lieber went there, actually.
0: You wish.
1: Yeah, I'm sure he did.
0: Actually, I bet he did.
4: He actually did,
0: It's super nice. Everybody likes it, I guess.
2: I'm surprised everybody went out. It was an early early bus ride that next morning.
4: Yeah. I think the first one was like 9:30, so... I Ubered to the stadium earlier than that, but the Pete mentioned it on the air. The equipment staff, because the Jets played Friday night, the Vikings equipment staff couldn't get in until, like, they were leaving as I got back to the hotel that morning, or in the evening. Like,
2: Jesus.
4: So, props to them and working all night. And
2: did Jared have to go on that?
4: Jared wasn't there.
2: Oh, that's right. Yeah, simulcast.
4: Yeah.
2: So you were in the booth by yourself?
4: Yes.
2: Oh.
0: Well, well done.
1: Yeah, well done.
0: Sounded good.
2: Oh.
0: Hey, by the way, one last thing here before we wrap up segment number one. Every single one of us in broadcasting is always one slip of the tongue away from saying something horrific accidentally, right? Yeah. We've all done it. And it's very different when you slip up and say something versus just saying something ridiculously racist or offensive or whatever.
2: Again.
0: But... With that said, because we've all made this mistake, we've all stumbled and stuttered. But if Pete Bursich is listening, clock has five letters. It's important that you say all five.
2: Man.
1: Yes.
2: I don't know how many people
1: said
2: that to me, but it was all of them.
0: And everybody's like, they're going to play this back. I was like, well, we can't really play it back on purpose.
2: Yeah. Naked without... Cowboy's last act on Earth was to text me that.
1: Yeah.
0: Exactly.
1: Yeah. I immediately was like, what? Did he? Yep. He said that.
4: He probably shouldn't have, like, corrected himself.
1: Yeah.
4: He probably should have just blazed on through. But
1: yeah.
4: When he started over.
0: All I was trying to imagine was the looks on PA and Lieber's face when Pete said that.
2: Oh, yes.
1: Yeah.
2: Yes, yes. Yeah, and if PA hadn't been on the TV and the radio, he'd have definitely said something about
0: right.
2: it.
1: Oh, yeah. Oh, for sure.
0: Again, he once accidentally said Johnny Pecker. Things happen.
1: Yeah, things happen.
0: It's not a fireable offense to say what Pete said. It's a slip of the tongue.
2: And then there's Ben with it's blowing in my face.
0: Correct. Exactly.
1: Right.
0: Mistakes happen.
1: Yeah, correct.
0: Shouldn't lose your job over a simple mistake, right, Sauce?
1: No, man.
0: What else shouldn't you do?
2: Yeah, you go.
1: You shouldn't worry about your gutters if you have Gutter Helmet from GutterHelmetMN.com because you'll never clean them again. 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
0: All right, we'll talk Vikings later. Ben Lieber will be here about 7 o'clock. 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
24: Twin Cities weather. We have a chance of scattered thunderstorms late this afternoon into this evening. Otherwise, today mostly sunny with a high of 83. Tonight down to 65. Tomorrow will be partly cloudy with a high of 79. I'm meteorologist Sean Cable. Right now it's 64.
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2: Did you guys think that Justin Jefferson was going to drop 75 F-bombs when Miles Price caught that touchdown?
1: Yeah.
2: There's a part of you, all of us here who do this job, who are always on the lookout for a cuss word. And I was in my van listening, and I was all puckered up in the sphincter. I was so worried he was going to go, F man, F, F, and F, F, F.
1: Yeah.
2: But he didn't. That was a cool catch, though.
0: It deserved a couple of F words.
2: Yeah. I know.
1: It was a cool moment.
2: That was so cool. I love when they do
0: that. Insanely good.
2: I love when coaches doing that. Oh, it's so much fun. So much fun. I love football, man.
1: Same.
2: I just love it.
1: It's the best.
2: I just love it.
1: Yeah. It's the last Saturday without college football, Hogs Daddy, this Saturday.
2: I know.
1: Yeah.
2: I know it. How did Louis like Vikings football? Because I know that he was with us, last year, obviously. But he's really into it this year, right?
1: Well, yeah, unless we got him this Mario thing that he really, really likes. So he plays with that a lot.
2: Dude,
1: but
2: I watched
1: a little of it.
2: And you just wait. One of these days, we're going to be like, Louis's a plumber. And we know why.
1: Yeah, correct. Yeah.
2: Because he loves himself some Mario.
1: He loves Mario.
2: He loves him.
1: He loves him.
2: Mario Lopez.
1: Yeah.
0: He might
2: he
0: also
2: Mario
0: grow up
2: Van Peebles.
0: Just to do mushrooms.
1: Yeah, he might. Yeah, which is, I think,
2: which
1: illegal.
2: Is one and the same.
1: Yeah. Yeah, Mario does mushrooms.
0: That's my point.
1: Mario Van Peebles.
2: Yeah, he loves Mario.
0: That's exactly my point.
1: Blaxploitation movies.
2: He loves him. He doesn't see him as blaxploitation.
1: No, he loves New Jack City.
2: He does.
27: But honestly, he loves Mario Lopez so much he goes to the hotel and he just turns on the TV and just leaves it there.
2: He's like, why do I need to turn away from this?
1: Yeah, correct.
0: Hey, back in the day, in initials, you used to get mad and kick garbage cans or throw chairs. Like, Mario punches bricks.
1: Yeah.
0: Maybe Louis will grow up to punch bricks just like Dad.
1: Yeah, maybe.
28: Maybe he'll slang bricks.
1: Yeah,
2: maybe. Maybe he's going to, what's that little princess lady's name?
0: Peach.
2: Yeah, he'll get himself some peach.
1: Yeah, maybe.
0: I think he might diddle a shy guy.
1: Yeah.
0: About a day and a half ago, Sauce, you tweeted, quote, JJ is awful.
2: Oh, Justin Jefferson?
1: No.
0: And then you follow that up by tweeting, all credit to Paul Charchian. JJ is battling Wentz for the backup QB spot, and JJ will be the third string QB.
1: I mean, is he wrong?
2: I don't know. Do you think so?
1: I think so. Wait. I think week one, JJ McCarthy will be the inactive quarterback. Because if you right now today, let's say they lined everybody up in that building and they had to be honest, a unanimous
0: anonymous,
1: not unanimous. Why do I always say that? It doesn't matter. Anonymous, a poll, right? And they said, Kyler's out for two games. Who do you want to play? They would all say Carson Wentz.
0: So it would be unanimous and anonymous.
1: See? Thank you. Yeah. Yeah, yeah. It's true, though. Right?
2: He didn't get any help. I'll say that.
1: He didn't.
2: They did not help him at all
1: on
2: Saturday. Offsides this, wrong place here. You see the first team offense go out and be crisp, and the entire offensive line goes off the field, and the second offensive line comes on, and they look like the second offensive line. He didn't get any help. But, yeah, I hear where you're coming from.
1: But Carson looked good with, the third-string offensive line.
2: Yeah, but that's a former almost MVP going out and playing against third-stringers.
1: Yeah.
2: I'm sorry. I'm not looking to give people excuses. I'm just trying to keep it, I'm just parroting what Ben Lieber said. I'm not going to lie to you.
1: Yeah, but like what you said, though, Hoggs, during the pregame, this is an opportunity for him to dominate because he's playing second and third string guys.
0: By the way, so I'm playing cards and I got my my AirPods in, right? And I'm not watching the game because where I was seated, it wasn't facing a TV. So I'm just like listening to the pregame and I'm listening to the game. Just to make sure I know what's going on. Because, it's preseason. I don't have to watch it. I can just take the vibe in.
1: How can I watch it twice?
0: I almost spit out a sip of coffee when Sauce was talking pregame. And Chris just goes, Christ, will you let me talk? Are you going to talk the whole time? And you're like, oh, I'm sorry.
2: Well, here's the thing. Here's what I knew from experience, Saucy. I knew you were doing the show and also trying to parent at the same time.
1: Yeah.
2: Which meant that you were kind of halfway in both lives.
1: Yes.
2: And so you were trying to make your point, but you're also trying to change a diaper or do something or keep him from lighting the house on fire.
1: I was trying to push the Mario bass he had away because it makes all kinds of noise. And I'm like, I'm stiff-arming the Mario thing, and I'm talking into the microphone, and he's like, Dad. And I'm like, hold on, buddy.
2: I know.
1: Yeah, I think that, Kyler's going to be great.
0: No, you went through JJ's, entire life story. Yeah. Now, don't forget, we drafted him 10th, and then he did this, and then we did this, and then we signed him. And Chris is like, I know! Yeah. Let me talk.
1: Yeah, it was.
0: The segment was six minutes.
2: Mus and I were looking at each other, and our eyes were watering. We're
1: like... My wife worked, so I had,
2: It's okay, man. It's all right. That's why I like our bit.
0: That was the best part of the whole bit was him yelling at you.
1: I kept telling Tenna,

0: right?
1: No.
0: Oh, you don't. Why would you know? Dad,
2: no.
0: I'm so sorry.
2: No.
0: So, and Zach backed me up. It's a big old stadium. And PA was late for the first segment because he was probably talking to somebody on the sidelines.
2: Yeah, of course. Yeah.
0: Hey, PA, we're on here. So that's one. And number two, there you go. Exactly. There you go. Thank you, Saucy. Number two, because he's Alec Lewis.
2: Oh.
1: Couldn't find the press box.
0: Could he not find it? Do you know? Is that what happened?
3: Well, there was just a lot of early season miscommunication.
0: Well, sure. You never know when 10 o'clock is.
3: Right. I guess. Right.
2: Been the same time for 3 years.
0: Yeah.
3: So I went and I found him, and yeah, he was a little late as well.
0: Did you have to? And again, I love you, Alec. If you're out there, and you're probably not listening, but I love you.
2: He might be.
0: But you have to grab him by the shirt collar because every person he sees, he knows, and he starts having a conversation. Meanwhile, Tin is going, is he there? Is he there?
3: Yeah.
0: Is he there? So you got to escort him to the press box.
1: And historically, he's the only person on the planet that cannot find every stadium's press box.
2: Correct.
0: Right.
2: Was it the
1: and you've been to almost every stadium, Chris?
0: Yes,
1: you know
0: I've
1: this.
0: Been to everyone
1: some of
0: now.
1: Them are like labyrinths,
0: they
1: right?
0: Are.
1: Some of them are not super easy, but that's why you got to give yourself an extra 10 or 15 minutes
0: right.
1: to make sure you get there.
0: Every time I find him, it looks like he just remembered that he had to do the
1: right, move. And he sprinted from the other side of the stadium, which is probably 3/4 of a mile if you go all the way around.
0: Right.
2: Which stadium did he either not? Didn't he not get into one of them because they thought his press he
0: I
2: didn't
0: think
2: have
0: it was
2: a press
0: Seattle.
2: Pass?
0: Yeah, that was early in his career.
2: Yeah.
0: And he didn't have the right stuff and he couldn't get in. Yeah. So
2: yeah.
0: And did you find him in the print press box? Is that where you found him?
3: Yeah, and actually it was really right down the hall. Like actually that MetLife Stadium press box is super nice and right next to where the radio booths are. And he was talking to somebody
0: He always gives you great stuff once he gets in there.
2: Yeah.
0: He's the best.
2: Yeah.
0: I love him. But you just want to, I told him, I'm like, if we tell him that his segment is technically before the show starts, do you think he'll get there on time?
1: It's like what you do with your wife. It's like, hey, if you have to leave at 11, you got to tell her that you should leave at 10:30.
2: Yeah. Correct.
0: Yeah.
1: And then she'll be ready by 11.
0: Yeah. So by the second segment, PA had been late, and Alec had been late.
1: Good start.
0: Yeah. So I walked
1: in. So Mus had to tap dance the first couple?
0: He had the meat sweats going.
2: Yeah.
0: Yeah. But he was great. He's always great.
1: No,
0: he's
1: good.
0: Man. I know.
2: And then in the third segment, he just heard J.J. McCarthy's Wikipedia and Mario sounds in the background.
1: It's the most Barrero Hawks ever sounded.
2: Yeah.
1: Christ!
2: Yeah, it was very Barrero-like.
0: This is
1: your filibuster leader.
2: Yeah, would you shut up?
1: All right, front page sports when the Power Trip Morning Show returns after this on The Fan.
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6: AP News, I'm Marcela Sanchez. Mideast negotiator and Trump son-in-law Jared Kushner is meeting with Israeli Prime Minister Benjamin Netanyahu today. Netanyahu is under pressure after rejecting the 15-point U.S.-backed roadmap to move the truce deal forward in Gaza. The talks are expected to focus on Hamas disarming and for Israel to withdraw from the Palestinian territory. President Trump has ordered the Pentagon to scale back its annual joint military exercises with South Korea. He explained the decision by saying the country had declined to help with the denuclearization of Iran, while also citing his good relationship with North Korea's leader Kim Jong-un. The 11 days of exercises involving 18,000 South Korean soldiers began today and were designed to beef up readiness against North Korean threats. An 8-day halt of avocado imports from Mexico's main avocado-producing state has been lifted. AP correspondent Donna Warder reports.
7: Avocado pickers in Mexico's Michoacán state are back on the job after the U.S. lifted an 8-day security alert that had halted operations.
8: Es una afectación general.
7: Orchard supervisor Jesus Mendez says the halt in production had an economic impact on both producers and workers. Michoacán is Mexico's main avocado-producing state and also a region where four cartels designated by the Trump administration as terrorist organizations operate. U.S. authorities fully lifted the restrictions tensions after more Mexican troops were deployed in the region. Avocado producer Luis Manuel Soto says more troops bring more peace

0: of mind because he says his life has repeatedly been threatened. He says, I think we can work more comfortably, do our jobs better, and hopefully they will continue providing security so that everyone in Michoacán can move forward. I'm Donna Water.
1: This is AP News.
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7: Partly cloudy today with scattered thunderstorms possible this afternoon. Our high right around 79. Tonight, partly cloudy, 52. Tomorrow, mostly sunny with a high of 74. It's going to be cool and comfortable. And then on Wednesday, partly cloudy, 77. 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I'm meteorologist Sean Cable. 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
9: Yeah, oh yeah.
10: Marty's probably drinking one right now.
11: So yeah. Close to ice cold that it's like freezing. No, it can't be freezing cold either. It's probably like 35 degrees.
9: Yeah, probably, you know? Perfect.
10: Carson Wentz, man. In a different universe, he's like won 3 Super Bowls.
9: Oh, yeah. Yep.
10: You know?
9: Yep. He doesn't just get hurt.
10: He's so much, like watching him right now, he's so much bigger than everybody else on the field. He's just a giant. He's got every attribute that you want from a quarterback. It's unbelievable.
9: Hockey is literally rewatching the game. It's on NFL Network right
10: like
9: now.
10: Football.
9: Yeah, he loves it.
10: That's a huge bitch. I was only able to listen because I was backstage getting ready for the show, so I was only able to listen. So now I'm putting
9: the pieces together.
10: That's right.
9: Yep.
10: That wasn't pass interference.
11: The Vikings did win 13-10 over the Giants, and that matters because I believe they were 1.5-point favorites on DraftKings. So
9: yes,
11: good
9: sir.
11: Teams win, great I teams cover. Oh,
10: yeah, Rose. He knows that.
9: Yeah, Rosie knows that.
11: Kyler Murray absolutely lit it up, 2 of 3 for 10 yards.
9: Yeah, how about that?
11: Jamal Adams left on a cart, and he had a non-contact injury. The initial exam was, quote, not good. That was Kevin O'Connell right after the game, and then yesterday they said he is done for the year.
10: Which sucks. For about 100 reasons. You know, I want to ask, you guys remind me of this if I forget. Ben mentioned either on the podcast with...
9: Brilliant.
11: Cy
10: or
11: Amundsen.
10: On this show, mm-hmm. He mentioned some people's bodies just can't handle it. And I thought that was a fascinating statement. I didn't get to follow up, but like some people's cartilage and joints and such like that can't handle not only the contact, but in some ways the amount of muscle you put on. And I think it might just be how you're born, your DNA, what's in your system, who you are, that maybe doesn't allow your body to be able to handle sports like football. And I'm not saying, you know, I mean, Jamal Adams had a long, you know, but what we saw was him just not even misstep. His body just gave out.
9: Yeah.
10: Right? I hate that. But
9: yeah,
10: I also wonder if that's what he was referring to, that some people's cartilage and stuff like that can't handle the physical act of football.
11: Yeah, I also think sometimes when stuff like this happens, you try to find out why when there might not be a reason,
10: yeah,
11: right? Like
10: yeah.
11: like you said, he was just running. This is a non-contact injury.
10: He just like he stumbled.
11: Just running around and it just something in his knee gave out. So I would argue this has nothing to do with football, right? This is just running.
9: Yeah.
10: Right.
11: So this could have happened playing pickleball. This could have happened running around a track.
10: Yeah.
11: Who knows?
10: Right.
11: So just totally, totally unfortunate for a guy that probably would have had a relatively big role
10: it
11: on this team.
10: It looked like it, didn't it?
11: It looked like he had a shot to have a big role.
10: Yeah.
11: So do we think in any way, shape, or form this impacts Harrison Smith's decision? Because 100%. Some people thought he was coming back either way.
10: Yep.
11: Other people were a little more skeptical. I don't know.
10: I think it does.
9: Yeah, I think it does.
11: Because if Harrison Smith came back, my guess is he would have been a starter anyway, right? It's not like Harrison's coming back to be a backup. So it's not like the role is open, so now he can come back. He was coming back on his own terms.
10: Right.
11: I don't know.
9: Yeah, and I think the Miami rookie safety is banged up as well. So, yeah, there's a pretty big size hole in the safety room. Yeah,
11: there's a hole in my heart, and it can only be filled by you.
9: Me?
10: There's a man-sized wreath.
9: Oh. That's kind of you.
11: Still can't believe they thought Gary Cherone should be the lead of Van Halen.
10: You know, it was weird that Sammy Hagar was the lead singer of Van Halen, too. Because, you know, David's the lead singer of Van Halen. It's just weird. But I'll get over it eventually.
9: Wait, can you tell me?
11: You've only had 40 years. It's right around the corner. You'll get there.
9: So did David Lee Roth leave for like a solo career?
10: Yeah, they got pissed at each other. And it's hard to tolerate David. And I'm just a fan.
9: Yeah. Why is that?
10: He is.
8: Let's get booty bop.
10: Imagine PA with long hair.
9: Well played.
10: Love you, Paul. I'm just kidding.
9: I mean,
10: just kidding. I love you.
9: Well played. I read you.
11: Now that PA's got like the Silver Fox look going, I think if he had really long hair, he would look a little bit like Sir Ian McKellen in Lord of the Rings.
10: Yeah. Yeah. I could see that.
11: And I do think he would wear a long white robe and carry a staff around.
10: I think he would look a lot like Noah.
9: Yeah. Well played.
11: Like Steve Carell Don't tell me.
10: You got this.
11: Something Almighty.
9: Yeah,
11: his
9: got
11: character's
9: it.
11: Name. Not Bruce. It was Evan.
10: Evan. Yes.
11: Evan Almighty.
10: Yes.
11: Evan Baxter.
10: That's right.
11: Got there.
10: Yep.
11: Jesus.
9: Yeah,
11: thoroughly.
9: Well said.
11: Give me a break. Get off my back, dude.
10: Come on, dude.
11: Give me a break. It took
10: alone,
11: me 3 seconds. I wasn't that
10: you
11: bad.
9: I said great
10: face.
9: Job.
11: Just you gave me a weird
10: score staring at him.
11: No, it was your allergy-filled eyes that were staring at me.
9: Well, I'm sorry for my allergy. Nothing triggers people like my allergies.
11: In terms of what?
9: Well, like, my sneezing causes people to scream at me. Like, I can't. I wish I could help it. I wish I didn't have allergies. I wish my eyes weren't rubbed raw because they were so allergic. I wish
11: I was a little bit taller. I wish I was a baller.
9: All the time.
11: Yep.
9: And nothing makes people more mad than my sneezing.
11: Oh, that's not true. Did you guys see one of the coolest things I've seen in a long time? Look, we're at the point now where I think most of this show, except for John Bonas, doesn't give two F's about baseball.
9: Oof.
11: But God dang, it's that Josh Baez thing was unfreaking believable.
9: It was sweet, dude.
11: It was awesome.
9: Yeah.
11: Chris, I don't know if you know anything.
10: Talk to me like I don't know what you're talking about.
9: Yeah. Yeah, Daddy.
12: Hypothetically.
11: So,
10: hypothetically.
11: 23-year-old kid for the St. Louis Cardinals.
10: Okay.
11: He's, how about this for perspective? According to ESPN, he was the fourth best Cardinals prospect, 93rd best in Major League Baseball.
10: Okay.
11: I think a lot of people think we should look at the rankings a little bit differently after what he did on Saturday.
9: Saturday, yeah.
11: The very first pitch he sees in the majors, effing crushes it.
9: He belts it.
11: A monster home run.
9: Yep.
11: And the smile on his face, the smirk on his face is like, oh, there's plenty more where that came. Like, I've never seen a kid look so confident.
10: Wow.
11: There was no shock. There was no surprise. It was just like, go F yourself, ball. It was such a swagger-filled, like, jot to first. It was freaking awesome. He's got 30 family members in the crowd at Wrigley, by the way.
9: Yeah.
11: Wrigley Field. His family's losing their mind. Wow. All right, cool. First pitch, monster home run. But then it goes on to be historic because he is now the first player in the history of baseball to have 3 home runs in his first 3 major league at-bats.
10: Unreal.
11: One to right, one to center, one to left. I think he hit them all but by the 4th or 5th inning, right? It was like his first 3 at-bats.
9: Yeah.
11: Crushed 3 home runs. The place was losing their minds. And I know a lot of people posted the Memphis Redbirds were his minor league team. And his former squad was watching him on TV. They're losing their minds in the clubhouse when he bashes home runs.
9: It was sweet.
11: It was so cool.
9: Yeah.
11: This guy is a killer. Apparently, he was leading the minors in home runs. In June, so just a couple of months ago, for Memphis, he had a 4 home run game.
10: Wow.
11: Are we sure he's the 93rd best prospect in baseball?
9: That's a great point.
11: Are we sure?
9: Yeah.
11: We sure he's not a little higher than that?
10: Wow.
11: Like, we know nothing about minor league baseball, right?
9: No.
11: Sight unseen. I bet $1 billion there aren't 92 guys better than him in the minors. No way.
9: Yeah.
11: Somebody needs to redo that list. What a freak.
9: Yeah.
11: And even, again, I know nothing about baseball. I'm not Tom Emanski. You look at the way he swings, it is a jackpot monster home run swing. Yeah. It looks so repeatable. I'm like, this kid looks like he's just going to crush for
9: a decade. It looks like a swing out of the 90s.
11: It does.
9: Yeah.
11: A monster home run swing. Man, it would be sweet if we just saw, like, day one, a future Hall of Famer puts this on his resume on the first day he ever plays. Never been done. 3 for 3, nice. 3 home runs.
10: That's
9: beauty
10: cool.
9: of baseball, though. Yesterday, 0 for 5, 3 strikeouts.
11: Who cares?
9: Right, but I know, but it's
11: swing
9: just,
11: away, Merrill.
9: It's the best, man. It's
11: it was so cool.
9: It was a sweet moment.
11: It really was.
12: So awesome, man.
9: Yeah.
11: And again, at Wrigley. I know you can do that anywhere, and it would be historic, but to do it, Cardinals and Cubs have a monster rivalry.
9: Monster.
11: Do it at Wrigley. 3 for 3.
9: Yeah. Well,
12: and anytime you're the first person in baseball history to do anything, it's pretty absurd.
9: Hell yeah,
12: They've
9: man.
12: They've been playing it since slavery days, basically.
11: He's not wrong.
10: He's right.
11: He's not wrong. Which is weird to think about it. Like, when you think about the baseball is, you know, what, 20 years after the Civil War? That doesn't seem right. You know what I'm saying? Like, those seem like they should be 100 years apart.
10: Yeah.
9: Yeah.
11: But it's like 20 years. Yeah. Like 20 years later, it's like, all right, cool. Now we got that war over with. Let's play a little ball here.
9: Yeah. Let's play a little ball here.
10: Some of the guys in those old baseball cards are still pissed.
9: Oh, yeah. Yeah. Ty Cobb was pissed. Yeah.
11: You're going to see it on their face. And a lot of those guys were nicknamed Whitey.
9: Yeah.
11: Right?
9: Yeah.
11: A lot of guys in the 90s.
12: Self-nicknamed.
11: Whitey Thompson. Yeah. Whitey Jenkins, and you're like, we know what side you were on. Play a little ball. Get out there in left field. Come on.
10: Your name's Whitey Whitey?
12: Yep. Rosie calls those the days they played real ball.
9: Yep. Rosie.
10: For real. Whitey Whitey.
11: All right. Leading off. Get out there, Casper. God dang it.
9: Yeah. Powder batted cleanup.
11: That I saw that movie, I think, exactly one time.
9: Same. It's a little disturbing.
11: I wonder if it holds up.
9: I doubt it.
11: It's weird when a movie has no cultural impact and is literally forgotten. Isn't that weird?
10: But we all know who Powder is when you say it.
11: If you live through it, we all remember it.
10: Yeah.
11: But if you didn't live through it, nobody mentions it. It's never on TV. I've never seen it on any streaming service. If it is, it's buried somewhere, right?
9: Yeah.
11: It's almost like it doesn't exist.
10: Wasn't that Samuel L. Jackson's first movie?
11: I don't think he was allowed to do that.
9: No.
11: I actually think it was, Sean Patrick Flannery, right? It was
9: correct.
11: The Boondock Saints
9: right.
11: guy. One of the two
9: was,
11: lead Boondock Saints,
9: yeah.
11: along with Norman
9: correct.
11: Reedus.
10: Yep.
11: Saw it once.
10: Being remade with Ice Cube in the lead.
9: Oh, really?
10: Yeah, it's crazy. Yeah!
11: Hollywood's run out of ideas.
12: The wrong guy.
11: What really matters is next. Power to your morning show, fan.
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19: Minnesota News Network, I'm Tasha Radel. Affordable health care in Minnesota is shaping up to be a major issue through the November election. DFL Senator Eric Putnam of St. Cloud says the debate won't just fall along party lines, but could also highlight differences between rural and metro Minnesota.
20: You know, it's fascinating. I think there's the real problem and there's the political one. I think that in their heart, everyone knows this is a problem. I believe that, I think. And I think people genuinely realize that it's a crisis that has to be dealt with. But when it comes down to politics, you know, there's only so much in the pie. And everyone wants their own slice.
19: Putnam says the fear is if rural hospitals and clinics don't get help, they have a far better chance of closing. New 50% tariffs on a range of Canadian imports are scheduled to take effect Wednesday, potentially raising costs for Minnesota businesses and consumers. A federal judge is allowing the Trump administration to move forward with ending deportation protections for nearly 1,100 Somalis living in the U.S. This is MNN.
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0: Partly cloudy today with scattered thunderstorms possible this afternoon. Our high right around 79. Tonight, partly cloudy, 52. Tomorrow, mostly sunny with a high of 74. It's going to be cool and comfortable. And then on Wednesday, partly cloudy, 77. 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I'm meteorologist Sean Cable. 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
4: I can just tell you guys right now, if you haven't been to a concert at the Ledge and you want to go someplace that feels like you're in a different country all of a sudden or a different city, I've never been to Red Rocks. I'm sure it's nothing like that, but... this outdoor amphitheater, the Ledge in Wade Park, it's just freaking beautiful, man. Isn't it great?
5: Yeah, it's sneaky.
4: It's,
5: I like
4: it's
5: it.
4: Big, but it's small at the same time. The stage is enormous. The area for the fans to sit and everything like that, the sound in there was great. I was knocked out.
5: How do you beat outdoor music, right? It just sounds great.
4: It was just awesome.
5: Again, Minnesota is loaded with good outdoor and indoor music venues. Yeah. We're stacked and packed.
4: Yeah. The Ledge felt like big enough to support big old acts, but not so big that you'll get lost in it. You know, yeah. I don't know. It was just fun. That's a super fun show, and thanks to 38 Special and everybody for letting us play that show. That was just super cool.
6: That's sweet, dude.
4: Super cool, man. Super cool. Every now and again, I get a day where I get to go out and pretend I'm the guy I always wanted to be. It's super fun. Super fun. And then I come home and clean out the kitty litter. And you're like, okay, that's cool. This is good. I got a regular life. It's fun. But, man, for 60 minutes today, I tried to make them believe. It was fun. I'll tell you what else, you know, 38 Special still rocks, man. I love those old songs. There's just something about rock and roll. You can't do anything about it.
5: How many original members are still alive and still on the band?
4: Alive, I don't know. One still in the band.
5: Oh, one?
4: Just the lead singer, which is the guy to have.
6: Yeah,
4: right.
6: Oh, yeah, sure.
4: And he sang exactly like he did in the 1980s. He sounded like it was 1980. And, God, they got so many hits. But here's something that's interesting, Corey. I spend a lot of time on stage, and it's a lot of people jumping up and down being sweaty, right? And it's fun. And then you go play a stage like that, and it's seated. And people are sitting there, and you're like, am I connecting with these people at all?
5: Mm.
4: Or are they sitting because they're bored, you know? Or are they respecting the people behind them? Yeah, it's a weird thing. And then they got up at the end, and we're cheering and having a good time. So that's cool. That's fun. And then when 38 Special came out, they were sitting. And I'm like, okay, good. It wasn't just me. It wasn't just me. That's good. But
5: yeah, that is a sign of an older crowd.
4: For sure.
5: And I'm not ripping them because, again, I'm 46, and I've said this for years. I love a good seat at a concert now.
4: Yeah. I couldn't agree more.
5: 20 years ago, I was in the pit. I was doing crowd surfing, stage diving, all that garbage. I'm in the pit. I'm in the circle pit. Who cares? Now now I'd rather be in a love sack beanbag in my basement. Watching it via stream.
4: You've known me more than half your life.
5: Mm-hmm.
4: I get a little desperate to please. And so I have this mechanism inside me that says, they're sitting down, work harder. And I have to reel that in, man. Because I have to reel it in. Because, man, the desire to go, like me, stand up, have fun, is there. Luckily, I think I controlled it on Saturday.
5: Well, there are some musicians, Chris, and I'm not going to name names. Some musicians will stop their best song midway through and yell at the crowd if they're not standing up and not, quote, losing their bleeping minds.
4: Yeah. Oh.
5: Now, again, I'm not going to name names. That's not who I am.
6: Yeah, thank you for not doing that.
5: I'm not going to reference that it was a First Ave show about 15 years ago and 30 Seconds to Mars happened to be there. I'm not naming names.
6: No, you're not.
4: Right.
6: No.
5: Because think of the ego you'd have to have, Chris, if you had been like on Saturday night, if you'd been like, hey, whoa, whoa, whoa, whoa, whoa, stop, stop, stop, stop, stop.
4: Right.
5: Why aren't you Wade Park? Why aren't you losing your bleeping minds?
4: Right.
5: Can you imagine the ego you would have to have?
4: Can't imagine.
5: To do something like that, to think you're that important.
6: That's a great point.
4: Can't imagine.
5: I'm not going to name names.
6: No, I appreciate you not naming
5: names. But I will name two names.
4: Uh-oh.
5: Dr. Mark Lobanoff and Dr. David Whiting. Oval LASIK and Lens brings you what really matters, scores and stats around the world of sports. And Chris will change your life with something else. And it's brought to you by Oval LASIK and Lens.
4: That's right, baby.
5: Over the weekend, Carl Anthony Towns and Jordan Woods got married in Malibu. Hey. Star-studded. Chalamet was there. Ben Stiller was there. Michael B. Jordan was there.
6: Dusty Bond was there.
4: Did you just say the big cat married James Woods?
5: Sure.
6: Yes. Yeah.
5: Which is really against James Woods' brand.
6: Yeah, yeah.
5: If you know his brand.
4: Yeah. I hope it wasn't against his will.
6: I don't think so.
5: Justin Bieber was in attendance. A whole bunch of cats, current and former teammates there.
4: Wow, that's
5: Jordan Woods and Carl Anthony Towns. What are your cats there? Having? I don't know.
7: Are they still in Paris?
6: No.
7: He was like in the Philippines or something, I swear. He was freestyling over the weekend.
4: Yeah, about Adidas or something,
7: about
4: right?
7: Nike, yeah.
4: Nike, right.
7: Paraphrasing here, but he said, bleep Nike.
6: Yeah.
4: That's what he said?
7: Basically.
6: Yeah.
4: Well, that doesn't seem nice.
6: He got into it.
5: Have you guys ever seen Harry Mack on Instagram?
4: I always send it back. I'm like, this guy here.
5: Most incredible freestyler I've ever seen.
7: Oh, that guy. Yeah. You showed me that guy before. Yeah.
4: Better than dude on the 8 miles?
5: Yep. Better than B Rabbit by a mile.
4: Man, I saw something the other day. Son of a bitch. Where they put, I don't even remember what they put over. It's the money lending commercial that.
5: Yeah, J.G. Wentworth.
4: I've seen that.
5: Yeah. It's one of the funniest mashups of all time.
4: So good. I almost pissed myself. I left. I watched it maybe 100 times. I'd never seen it until Saturday.
7: It's so good.
4: Because it worked out so perfectly, and everybody in the crowd's going crazy for him.
7: 877 cash now. It's so good when it pans to the crowd. It's
5: a fantastic edit. It's so good.
7: It's so funny.
4: Oh, the internet's
5: About once a week, the internet's good for about 7 minutes. Yeah. The rest of the time, it's killing our brain cells and rotting society. But why not, right? What really matters is this.
4: I saw another thing, and I got to remember what page it was, Corey. But there's this one where Axl Rose is running, and he trips, and he lands on his knee, and he goes, ow, ow. And they put all the different things together, and then at the end he's going, na-na-dee, na-na-dee. I'm like, somebody wasted a lot of time doing that.
5: If we're going around the room saying 10-second clips that we thought that were cool that are wasting everybody's time, I'll waste your 10 seconds telling you the story. I saw an animated clip of Michael Stipe at a restaurant.
6: Oh, brilliant. Yeah.
4: Same guy.
6: Yeah.
5: It's the same bit?
6: Same bit.
5: And it's Michael Stipe of REM sitting in the corner of a restaurant. He's in a booth by himself. And the caption reads something like, when Michael Stipe's buddy walks in and is trying to find him at a restaurant. And it's the isolated vocals. He's pointing at himself and he just goes, that's me in the corner.
6: It's brilliant. It's so good.
5: And I'm like, somebody has way too much time. But it made me laugh, so I'm like, all right, mission accomplished.
4: There was a one where Billy from Smashing Pumpkins, the kid from
5: 100%, I've seen
4: did
5: it.
4: Did you see that today?
5: When they argued about today was a good day. It was Ice Cube, right? Today was a good day versus Billy Corgan because he was saying today is the greatest.
4: And then suddenly the kid from the band goes, wait till tomorrow.
6: <That's brilliant. laughs>
5: Man, people have a lot of spare time.
6: So good.
5: So do we. My turn or your turn? Yours.
4: Mine,
5: what really matters is this.
4: Every time a Habsburg monarch would move into a palace, they would redecorate it and put the old furnishings in storage. So now that Austrian state owns 160,000 pieces of furniture.
5: Hey, can you say the first name again?
4: Habsburg.
5: Isn't that the bad guy from Naked Gun? Did they name that guy the same thing on purpose?
4: That would be a prof kind of thing to do, wouldn't it?
5: I'm almost positive that's the bad guy from one of the Naked Guns.
4: The guy who was in prison, the Anna Nicole Smith one, right?
6: Quentin Habsburg.
5: With a P?
6: Yeah.
5: Is this a B or a P?
4: This is a B. This is a B.
5: Okay.
4: So, yeah.
5: It's
4: that's
5: close,
4: a
5: though.
4: Great pull on your part.
5: I wonder if Pat Prof did that on purpose.
4: That would be a very Pat Proftian thing to do, wouldn't it?
6: Yeah.
5: Interesting.
6: The Naked Gun.
5: That name just stands out because that's the only time I'd ever heard it was from Naked Gun.
6: Naked Gun 2.5. Brilliant.
4: I mean, every one of those.
6: Yeah, there's 33 1/3.
5: They all have their moments, and they're all,
4: yeah.
5: Again, the, what is the bit? What is the bit that Drebin says where him and Priscilla Presley are standing on that balcony? Oh, God, what is that line? We've praised it so many times, and now I'm completely blanking on what he says.
4: I'm not sure.
5: God dang it. Hang on. Talk amongst yourselves. Hmm. Rhode Island, neither a road or an island discuss.
4: I like turtles.
7: Yeah, I've never been there.
4: Giuseppe is a cool name.
7: Yeah, that is a cool name.
4: I don't know how you spell it. For
5: oh, yeah, something about 6 feet. Big mustache. No, yeah. What does it say? Oh, yeah. Hang on. That, and then he goes, that's an awfully big mustache. Yeah. Yeah. Hang on. What's the setup again, though?
4: He had a mustache about 6 feet.
5: Yeah. Yeah. Hang on. This is through the phone, but still.
8: Can you tell me about this man you saw last time?
9: He's Caucasian.
8: Caucasian?
9: Yeah, you know, a white guy. With a mustache about 6'3".
8: Awfully big mustache.
7: It's brilliant. That's so good. So
4: that's
7: good,
4: an awfully man. Big mustache.
7: It's so good, man.
6: There's something genius. Like that every 3 seconds yeah, in yeah. those movies.
7: Yeah, it's brilliant.
6: It's the best, man.
4: And the delivery.
7: Yeah.
4: That's an awfully big mustache.
5: That scene where him and that one guy are trading $30 or $40 back yeah, and forth to give each other information.
7: Yeah.
5: Again, every time I see a clip from Naked Gun, all I want to do is text Pat Proft and go, did you write that? Because obviously they had a writing team, right? There were a handful. Was that your joke? Was that your joke? Because
7: yeah.
5: most of them are. Pat had a hand in almost all of them.
7: It's kind of you that you'd go through with that, though.
5: Yeah, it's really tough to reach out to a guy like Pat. It's a lot of effort on my part to email him or text him and ask him something nice. It's not easy. Inside jokes. It was pretty brave of me to do that.
7: Yeah, I'm glad you went through with that.
5: I did. Yeah. It was tough.
4: Help me out for Andrew out there who's listening. Who does help me make it through the night? What's the comedian's name?
5: Henry Phillips.
4: Henry yeah. Phillips, that's right. Henry God. Phillips out there.
5: Yep.
4: Henry Phillips.
5: Great bit.
7: Blown away by how much we love that yep. bit.
5: Henry's Kitchen, I believe, yeah. is the online series that makes us laugh every time
7: it's
5: we hear
7: so
5: it.
7: It's so good.
4: What a great concept.
7: Yeah, so good.
4: It's just so good.
7: And it's awful. Like, he made, like... was it, like chili?
5: And he burnt
7: like,
5: it.
7: Yeah, he burnt it. And it's like a few smashed beans in a pan.
5: Yep, he's just so a good. Terrible cook. The instructions are brutal.
7: Yeah.
5: And when he's waiting for it to be done, that's when the song Help Me Make It Through the Night plays. Yeah. Because he's so depressed
4: he's
5: and so bored.
4: Sad and lonely.
5: Man.
7: Oh, buddy.
4: Brilliant.
5: That guy's great. My turn?
4: Yeah.
5: The Vikings host the Ravens for joint practices a couple of days this week, and then we'll host the Ravens on Saturday for preseason game number 2 right here on the Fan. The Vikings are 2.5-point favorites on DraftKings. I have no inside information on this, but my guess is we have seen the end of Kyler Murray for the preseason, which is, again, what I can't wait to ask Ben Lieber about in 23 minutes.
7: Same.
5: That's the one thing I will never understand. As a guy that never played football, I didn't play the game. You don't have to text me, Chris.
7: Oh, brilliant.
5: I never played, but I just don't understand the value in handing the ball off about 6 times, throwing it 3 times, and that's your entire preseason.
7: Yeah.
5: Like, I don't... It to me, it's... You're risking a lot for almost nothing. Like, Kyler didn't learn anything.
7: No.
5: So, like, what is it that he, quote, needs to learn? Or like, what is the point? Like all of the what do they call it? The cadence or the rhythm of the offense.
4: The mechanics.
5: Can't you learn? Isn't that what training camp's for?
4: Yeah, I
5: to get
4: I don't
5: in
4: know.
5: And out of the huddle to communicate right. with the coach. You can practice all of that at TCO. I just don't quite get it.
4: That's a good question to ask Ben because this is what Kyler said. Oh shoot, sorry, it's loud. Kyler said this in the post game. I think this is the one. Yeah, I think it's this one. It talks about. Just getting to know, and this is not exactly what you're talking about. It mm-hmm. kind of refers to it.
10: Reality really is kind of setting in. I talked to my family this weekend and just how everything, spending 7 years in one spot. And then everything for me has been brand new this weekend, you know, from getting on the bus with new faces to traveling, airplane, new plane, new seat, new operation. And I'm just, really embracing what's new for me. But, yeah, today was a blast, man. Today was a blast.
4: So maybe there is something to actually being in a game situation on a field with a brand new team for the first time.
5: Which is interesting because then I guess that answers my question, that it almost has nothing to do with football and everything to do with mentality, right? It's just to get you to stop being stressed out about the unknown.
4: Sure.
5: But I can't imagine he needs 10 reps to learn how the offense looks on a real football field or what – so-and-so is going to do in this. Jefferson's not out there like that. Yeah. These guys, I don't know. We can ask Ben about it in 20 minutes. Yeah, I'm sure he's got a very solid take on it.
7: Well, didn't Josh Allen basically do that for the new Bills stadium? Like, he wanted to go out there for the preseason game just so it's not the first time that he's going out to see the stadium. Like, it's such a...
11: That's getting ripped, by the way.
7: Is it really?
11: Yeah.
4: Did you see...
11: the sideline bit?
4: Did you guys see the old man... completely helmet and everything dressed as Josh Allen.
11: Yeah, walking.
4: And it said, the new stadium forgot to put in a parking lot. Josh Allen has to walk to the stadium. Yeah. And it's this old man who's so barely good. Able to walk within full uniform.
11: So good, yeah.
4: I apparently spent a lot of time not down on the internet.
11: That's a good bit.
4: Oh, anyway, yeah, good stuff.
5: All right, more of What Really Matters after this. Ben Lieber in 20 minutes. 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
0: Partly cloudy today with scattered thunderstorms possible this afternoon. Our high right around 79. Tonight, partly cloudy, 52. Tomorrow, mostly sunny with a high of 74. It's going to be cool and comfortable. And then on Wednesday, partly cloudy, 77. 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I'm meteorologist Sean Cable. 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
25: A gem at the ballparks. Noah Cameron, a one-hitter as the Royals blank the Angels 3-0. Scottie Scheffler, an eight-shot win at the FedEx St. Jude Championship to open up the PGA Tour postseason. Bad news for the Vikings. Safety linebacker Jamal Adams out for the season with a right knee injury. Meanwhile, Von Miller agrees to a one-year deal with the Cowboys. The Texas native and future Hall of Famer back in his home state. I'm Trey Bender.
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4: He's got that right. Hey, welcome back. Power Trip Morning Show. Here we go. Here we are, guys. It's Monday, and Ben's on his way here, and he's got things to say. He's got hot takes is what he's got. I've got some good questions for him, I think. I'm excited, man.
7: Yeah.
4: Football season. We got a Saturday game again this week. Then we got a Friday game against Denver.
7: Yeah,
4: the week
7: man.
4: After that, which I'll be leaving from Las Vegas to go there.
7: You and I leave a week from Wednesday.
4: It's fun. We're going to Vegas without you, Corey. How do you feel about that?
5: I feel okay.
4: It's like he and I are having a honeymoon.
5: Yeah, I'm a little Vegas out. I will be super ready to go back to Vegas by November.
4: I can see that.
5: And then also I'm in the Dells right before that. So I'm like, 3 days in the Dells and then 4 days in Vegas. I'm like, that's a lot of tourist traps.
4: Yeah.
5: Even for me, even though those are two of my favorite spots in the world.
4: Yeah, I had to make
5: an executive decision.
4: That's the one. Thank you. Because the game in Denver on Friday night is at 7. And my plane wasn't going to land out there until 2:50. So I had to change it and leave earlier. So I'll be leaving during the show on Friday. I'll be on the first part of the show and then leave from Circa because I got to make sure I make it to the stadium on time.
7: Yeah, for sure, man.
5: Well, that's a perfect transition in what I was about to bring up anyway, because it is Monday, which means I have to mention initials.
4: True that.
7: Oh, yeah.
5: To my True contract.
4: That. Yeah. Nice job, Saucy, by the way.
7: Yeah. Thanks, man. Appreciate it.
5: We mentioned the wild cards who were Glenn, the Rube, Greg Swedberg, and Audra Martin.
4: Greg is a good-looking man.
5: That they were going to be placed in semifinals based on availability and however the cards fall. It's just how it goes.
7: Yeah.
5: Well, based on availability, we have some interesting semifinal matchups. I'll reveal them later, but you guys just mentioned you're going to be in Vegas a week from Friday, right?
4: That's right. Yeah. Yep. Mm-hmm.
5: So there were three or four people that only had one of the three Fridays available. So it's like, well, this group has to go here, and Sauce and Hawk have to go here, and blah. So, well, maybe we'll do that in the 8 o'clock hour. But let's just say, I think there's one matchup that's slightly easier than the other two.
4: Ooh.
5: And let's just say, I think the one that you two are in is going to be a gauntlet.
4: Oh, gosh.
5: We'll see.
4: But, you know what, that's okay.
5: But to win the tournament, you gotta
4: beat them all.
5: Beat them all anyway.
4: You gotta beat them all.
5: Yep, you gotta beat them all.
4: That was, you know. Never mind.
5: But yes, Sauce.
4: Gotta beat them all.
5: Sauce, you did win on Friday against the Sleds.
4: You did.
7: I did. I got lucky though.
4: No, you were good.
7: I got real lucky.
4: You were good. You were good.
7: Yeah.
5: Luck wasn't involved, you'd win them all.
7: Yeah, well said.
5: All right, ready? More of what really matters?
4: Oh, hell yeah, let's go.
5: More scores and stats around the world of sports, and then Chris will change your life with something else. On Friday, the Minnesota Timberwolves announced that they will finally retire the number of Kevin Garnett, 21, on February 28th.
7: Against Boston.
4: Oh, yeah. It is against Boston.
5: It is against the Celtics.
4: Interesting.
7: Yeah.
4: Well, good. Good, good. Good for him. About time something went right for him. It's going to be, I think, a welcomed homecoming. Wouldn't you agree?
5: Yeah, I mean, he 1,000,000,000% deserves it.
4: Oh, yeah, man, are you kidding me?
5: You know, Heard a thousand stories about how he wasn't the easiest guy to deal with, both sometimes as a teammate and definitely as just a Wolves employee. But
4: you know
5: that's
4: what, Corey?
5: But that's not why people's numbers go in the rafters, right? It's not necessarily the kind of person they were or how they treated other people. It was just, was he an unbelievable basketball player? And it's, you know, no offense to Anthony Edwards, so far in the 37-year history of the Wolves, he's hands down the best player we've ever had for an extended period of time. Mm-hmm. He's a Hall of Famer. You know, he's one of the, what, maybe one of the 50 best basketball players that's ever lived. Yeah, go on the rafters.
7: Oh, yeah.
4: Yeah.
5: He's the kid.
4: Yeah.
5: Again, I was 15 years old when he got drafted, and I thought it was the coolest freaking thing that had ever happened. Because he was the first high schooler since, what, Moses Malone?
7: Yes, sir.
5: And we're like, wow, we just took a kid out of high school. And you watch the highlight reel, and it was these crazy dunks, and he looked like he weighed about 40 pounds because he was all bones, no muscle. So this is it. Like the rest of my life, I'm going to watch this kid dunk for the Wolves. And he played here for what, 10?
7: Yeah.
5: About 10 years?
4: Yeah.
5: What year did he get traded?
4: Thanks a lot, Stefan.
5: 06?
7: 06.
5: So maybe 11, maybe 12 at the most, 11 or 12 years? How long did he play for the Wolves?
4: 1,400.
7: Yeah.
5: 95 through 06 or 07, right? Somewhere in that range?
1: Yeah.
4: Do you think there was one person in Stefan's ear that said, come on, man, you need to be the man, and ruined everything for us?
5: Outside of himself?
7: He was traded after the 07 season.
4: Mm. Yeah, it could have just been him, I guess.
7: Yeah.
5: Maybe it was just Stefan.
4: Do you think if you got him on a lie detector, he'd be like, huge mistake.
7: I think he has said that.
4: Has he really?
7: I think so.
5: That he regrets it?
7: Yeah.
4: Good. We all do, Stefan. Well, I really don't care.
1: Well, he also
4: but I would
1: is
4: be
1: like,
4: happy for you guys.
7: He's also a god.
1: He's Michael Jordan in China.
5: Mm-hmm.
1: Like, he's legit.
4: Is he really?
1: He's legit. Like, I don't remember if it was him, but I think it was. He had a museum at one point. Like, he's literally Michael Jordan in China.
4: Did he win a lot of championships?
1: I think he was one of the first like prominent people that I remember going over there and it becoming a more viable thing rather than like a shameful thing.
5: How about though, one of the all-time butterfly effects sliding door moments in the history of Minnesota sports?
7: Ooh, there's a lot of them.
5: There's a lot of them, right? Instead of, well, why did we take Johnny Flynn and Ricky Rubio instead of Steph Curry, right? That's a huge one. But
4: not like anybody else.
5: What if we didn't trade Ray Allen for Stephon Marbury we had Ray Allen and KG day one?
7: Yeah.
1: Would have been amazing.
5: You got KG and then one of the, what, maybe the second best shooter in NBA history?
7: Yeah.
5: If not, top three or four, right? Steph's number one. But Ray Allen's right in that group behind him. What if you have 10 to 15 years of Ray Allen and Kevin Garnett in their prime?
7: Yeah.
5: Jesus.
1: Well, even when they were a little bit older, that was two-thirds of the big three that they
5: had in
1: Boston.
5: Exactly, and that was 12 years older.
7: Yeah.
5: What if those two had grown up playing together?
1: And Ray Allen used to just, oh, man, he used to be a beast. It wasn't just the shooting. Like, he could take it in, too.
5: He could dunk.
7: Yeah. Man,
5: those UConn dunks were sweet.
7: There's so many what-ifs with that team.
5: Like, for sure.
7: Every year that they were in the lottery again and there were five good players and they'd get the sixth pick, the Shaquille O'Neal year. And, you know, Christian Laettner is what he is, but like, what was it, Alonzo and Shaq in the same draft?
5: Okay, but again, butterfly effect. I don't have to explain this, but I'm going to because I already started my sentence. Let's say the Wolves win the lottery and get Shaq.
7: Yeah.
5: He probably doesn't stay here very long either, right? Just like in Orlando. And if we have Shaq, guess who we don't ever get?
7: Ant.
5: Kevin Garnett.
7: Yeah, or Ant.
5: Or Ant or anybody else, right? Yeah. The whole thing changes. And you could argue maybe it changes for the better, maybe it changes for the worse, maybe it's somewhere in between. We'll never know.
7: Yeah. Yeah.
4: We're going to play the what-if game. I like this game.
5: I love the what-if
4: game. Let's think about, what if Jesse Ventura doesn't run for governor?
7: Yeah, correct.
5: Then none of us are sitting
7: there. Yeah,
4: right?
7: Correct.
4: Like, none of us.
7: None of us.
5: None of us. No, it's weird.
7: Very weird.
5: That's all life is. It's an infinite series of what-ifs. That's why if we could still play music, but we can't. Right now, we would be playing Creed's What If.
7: Oh, great song, right, Hawk?
4: That'd be perfect. That would be the intro to this.
5: Sauce,
4: exact
5: how does that sound?
4: Segment.
7: What If?
4: $5,000, please.
7: Yeah.
5: God. They just deemed that wasn't close enough.
4: Yeah. No, you're right.
7: That was terrible.
5: That one's on
4: before.
5: The house.
4: Yeah. What if I'd been born a lady?
5: My guess is you'd have about a baker's dozen kids by now.
7: Yeah.
4: I'd have a hard time sitting down.
7: Yeah.
4: Every part of me would be stretched out.
5: Yeah. My guess is you would have seen a lot of slaughter shows, if you know what I mean. Yeah. And I think that you do. Yeah. Is it my turn or your turn?
4: Get to the skin. It's my turn,
5: buddy. What really matters is this.
4: I'm get ready, Corey. Hmm? Wilhelm, V-O-I-G-T. Listen to what this sumbitch pulled off. A broke, unemployed German shoemaker bought a used army captain's uniform in 1906. He used it to commandeer a squad of real soldiers off the street by convincing him that he was their captain, marched them to the town hall, arrested the mayor, and walked off with the entire municipal treasury before anybody realized he wasn't in the army.
5: Unbelievable.
4: Wow. That is a heist.
7: Yeah. It's like something that like Peter Griffin would do in a side story from Family Guy.
4: Yes. You know? Right.
7: Like, that sounds made up.
4: Osama. Anyway.
5: The case was exploited for British propaganda and German militarism, but the German people overwhelmingly considered Voight's exploit to be both clever and hilarious.
4: Well, how can it not be?
5: He went on to be a folk hero. Although Voight was caught and served 20 months in prison. Mm. Seems like it should be more.
4: Yeah. Did he keep the money?
5: I don't know. I don't know. He was sentenced to prison for a total of 25 years for thefts, forgery, and burglary. This is like Frank Abagnale Jr. Right. from To Catch Me, or a Catch, I almost said To Catch a Predator. Catch Me If You Can, long before Frank Abagnale Jr. was even born. The longest sentence he had was a 15-year conviction for an unsuccessful burglary of a court cashier's office.
4: Wow.
5: Ooh. Died at the age of 72 in 1922.
4: Or did he?
7: Oh, yeah.
5: Or did
7: he's still with us.
5: I think how much easier it would have been to pull off heists and ruses back in the day.
7: Well, yeah.
5: You just throw on an officer's uniform and just march to City Hall and say, I'm the captain now.
4: Yeah. I'm the captain now.
5: The best.
4: Saucy.
7: Yes, sir.
4: Side note. Sorry, Corey. Listen to this. I got to remember to tell you this because Ben will be here in a minute. We're going to be off football. Mm-hmm. If you're asking yourself, do I really need another Charles Manson documentary series?
7: Yeah.
4: Did you watch it yet?
7: I have not.
4: It's on Netflix.
7: Yeah.
4: It's called The Manson Tapes. Here's why you need to watch it. They speak to actual Manson women now, and every one of them looks like somebody you'd see at Costco. You can't believe...
5: Paul, put your hand down.
4: Well, yeah, I don't know if I want to be brothers with Charlie, you know what I mean?
7: Yeah.
4: I'm not sure that's appropriate thing to say anymore.
7: You might be anyway.
4: You know what I'm talking about?
7: You might be anyway.
4: But it's so crazy. These are grandmas. These are everyday women that you would never know were part of the Manson family. And that's all they do in this documentary, by the way. They play some tapes of Charlie that I'd never heard before. He's dead. But... these women on camera are like, yeah, I was lonely and I ran away from home and he just made me feel like I mattered. And so I became a part of his family. And these are grandmas. It's the craziest thing, man. They were part of the Manson family. And they do a really good job, in a really bad way, of reminding you what the hell happened at the very beginning so you don't like these people too much. You know what I mean?
5: Yeah. Right. Not a lot of sympathy for them.
4: Because what they did to those people is... Yep. Even worse than I remember.
7: Oh, my God.
4: Yeah.
7: Yeah, they literally slaughtered
4: they
7: them.
4: Did.
7: Yes.
1: Eviscerated.
7: Yeah. Yes.
4: It's how many years? 60 years. And one of the police officers they talked to cried again on camera.
7: Yeah.
4: Because of what he saw.
7: Yeah. All right. We'll watch it.
4: Yeah. It's worth watching, man.
7: Okay.
4: It's worth watching. You'll be like, I can't believe that lady was part of the Manson family. That looks like she lives next door to me.
7: And the one on the, there's this review I'm reading of it. That woman is in the one that you and I watched. Was it Peacock? Where that guy had all those like unheard interviews, like Manson would talk to him in prison.
4: Yeah. Right.
7: Yeah. This woman. Yeah.
5: How many times are you going to raise your hand while you're sitting on the couch watching it with Kel?
7: Oh,
5: and just say
7: this woman for sure.
5: Wood Hawk.
7: Yeah. This woman for sure.
5: Every single one.
7: Yeah. Oh yeah. Yeah. Yeah. He would. Yeah.
6: as he would say, he ain't busy.
5: Did they seem to have regrets or not?
4: Oh, yeah.
6: Yeah. Some of them do. A lot of them, yeah.
4: No, they all do. I mean, yeah.
6: I haven't seen this documentary, so I can't
4: speak. And I get the idea that they're surprised that they were ever that person, which, you know, obviously on a much different level. I can look back at 19-year-old me and go, my God, what were you thinking?
6: Yeah.
1: When they literally weren't on this plane of reality, mentally. So they probably, it probably feels like a fever dream.
4: They were doing LSD. Full of drugs. A lot of LSD.
6: Except for him.
1: He was the one dosing each one.
4: Yeah.

0: He showed up to one of the Beach Boys' house. They went on tour and they came back and they're like, why are you still here? He like never left. He hung on. He thought he was a rock star, right?
1: Again, I still think it's so weird because it just that feels so long ago that it just seems like that's just a weird random coincidence. But like, what if it was true that like Jeffrey Dahmer was temporarily in Belle Biv DeVoe?
0: Brilliant. Yeah.
1: You know what I'm saying? You'd be like, yeah. What now? I'd want seven documentaries on the music that they should have made if Jeff would have just stayed out of the kitchen.
0: Yeah.
1: You know?
0: Bundy was in Tag Team?
1: I don't know if that timeline works out.
0: Oh, yeah, Bundy was dead.
2: Yeah.
0: Yeah, good point.
2: He was in a tag team.
1: It's probably close.
0: Yeah.
1: When did Whoomp There It Is come out? Like 93?
0: Yeah, he died in like 89. Yeah.
1: There's Ben Lieber. Man. We'll talk football with Ben in a second. This is the Power Trip Morning Show.
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4: Your home for the Jacks, Vikings, Twins, Wild, Wolves, and Gophers.
5: This is MNN Sports. I'm Mike Grimm. The Twins let an early 5-0 lead slip away and lost to the Phillies at Target Field yesterday 7-5. Brooks Lee had a first-inning grand slam and Cody Clemens a third-inning solo blast to stake Minnesota to that 5-zip advantage. The Phillies countered with 4 runs in the 6th and 3 more in the 8th. Minnesota manager Derek Shelton.
6: It's really frustrating. I mean, with the fact that Kramer was as good as he was for 5 innings and then kind of lost his command a little bit there. But yeah, that's an extremely frustrating loss.
5: Twins starter Dean Kramer did fire 5 shutout innings before the 6th inning glitch. The Twins have dropped 3 straight and 4 of 5. They'll host the Braves tonight at Target Field. The AAA Saints got a home run for Matt Wallner. They beat the Iowa Cubs in Des Moines yesterday 2-1. They're off tonight. The Vikings got a preseason win on Saturday afternoon, taking care of the New York Giants 13-10 in New Jersey. They did, though, lose safety Jamal Adams to a season-ending knee injury. Head coach Kevin O'Connell says the injury is heartbreaking.
7: This guy's come in, you know, and just impacted our organization. He's energy every day, affecting people in a positive way. We've absolutely loved his play style, his competes. And he was, you know, genuinely carving out a significant role for himself, and he was doing that just by totally being all in on the process and a part of Flo's defense. So there's a lot of guys in there that are crushed for him.
5: The Vikings will practice today at team headquarters in Eagan and host Baltimore on Saturday in another exhibition game. That's at U.S. Bank Stadium. The Minnesota Lynx stayed hot with a Saturday night win over the WNBA defending champion Aces in Las Vegas, 92-87. Olivia Miles scored 23 points. The Minnesota United drew with Real Salt Lake on Saturday night 1-1 out in Sandy, Utah. And the Golden Gopher women's soccer team tied 19th-ranked Georgia in St. Paul yesterday. That final 1-1. This is MNN Sports.
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2: Partly cloudy today with scattered thunderstorms possible this afternoon. Our high right around 79. Tonight, partly cloudy, 52. Tomorrow, mostly sunny with a high of 74. It's going to be cool and comfortable. And then on Wednesday, partly cloudy, 77. 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I'm meteorologist Sean Cable. 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
4: Segment to Ben Lieber, because I want to talk football.
5: Good morning, Ben.
6: Good morning, guys.
4: You don't have to do that.
6: You don't have to do that.
4: I want to. I get to.
6: I mean, you could pass me along your seed, but you don't have to seed this whole spot.
4: I'm gonna cover you.
5: Jeez. What kind of seeds do you like? Are you a sunflower seed guy?
6: It's funny you ask that.
5: Go on.
6: On the road trip.
4: I know what he's gonna say, I bet.
6: On the road trip that we just took down to Alabama. I opted for pumpkin seeds.
5: Pumpkin seeds, right? You talked about that. You said they're outstanding, right?
6: Yes. Yeah.
5: Pumpkin seeds.
6: Yeah, I mean, they're probably not as fun to crack open because you're not cracking them open and getting, fishing that seed out with your tongue.
4: Okay. Okay.
6: Uh-huh.
4: Okay.
6: But man, I think your cheek and your gums really appreciate the fact that you're just not rubbing them raw.
5: What about, do you like poppy seeds?
4: The poppy.
6: Sure.
7: Sesame seeds?
6: Not really. No. I think, sesame seeds do nothing. When you sprinkle sesame seeds on top of like an Asian dish, just don't worry about it. I'm good. And they don't need it.
5: Hang on a second here.
6: It's kind of like bay leaves. You don't need it.
4: Yeah.
6: If a recipe says bay leaves, just leave it out.
8: Yeah.
6: You don't
8: bay
6: need
8: leaves
6: it.
8: Are gross.
4: I still don't know that sesame seeds have a taste of any kind either.
6: I think toasted ones have a more of a taste.
8: Yeah.
6: But I think just the regular sesame seeds that you sprinkle on.
4: Yeah,
6: it's cool.
5: You ever heard the bit where we caught Sauce stealing Mitch Hedberg's sesame seed joke?
8: I didn't steal it. I honestly didn't steal it.
5: You ever heard this bit?
6: I think so.
5: It's really fun. Should we go through it? Yeah.
6: Yeah, let's go through it.
5: Here's Mitch Hedberg's joke first.
9: I think they could take sesame seeds out the market and I wouldn't even care. I can't imagine 5 years from now saying, damn, remember sesame seeds? What happened? All the buns are blank. They're going to have to change that McDonald's song. 2 all beef patty, special sauce, lettuce, cheese, pickles, onions on a bun.
5: And here's Sauce's joke.
10: My son boycotts hamburger buns with sesame seeds on them.
4: I'm with you.
11: What?
4: I'm done with them.
11: No. You have to have them.
4: Why?
11: Because because if you don't, you're going to have to change the Big Mac song. 2 all beef patty, special sauce, lettuce, cheese, pickles, onion on a regular bun.
4: Okay, you sounded like Tom Bernard.
6: He completely ripped that off.
5: It's 100% the same joke.
11: I've never heard that. I wouldn't rip it off. I'm telling you, I'd never heard that. I wouldn't rip it off. I'm a lot of things. I'm not a comedy thief.
5: You set it up with, but you'd have to change the song. Then you immediately start singing it, and you even put the pause in the exact same spot.
4: I believe you, Sauce.
11: I would not steal.
5: Max, are you on his side or not?
12: 100% believe. First of all, he's a comedic genius on the level of Mitch Hedberg, and they just came to the same conclusion in different ways. Think about it. A different guy invented the telephone. Alexander Graham Bell just got to the patent office first.
5: Interesting.
8: Well said. Thank you, Max.
12: Think about it.
4: Wow.
12: It's my dog.
4: Wow.
11: Have you guys seen that comedian that does Mitch's bit?
5: Yeah.
12: Yeah, yeah.
5: But just flat out admits it. Have you ever seen this, Ben?
11: No, he literally does the bit.
5: I forget his name, but
6: like in honor of him?
5: I think so. But he tried to, at one point he was trying to say like that he didn't know who anybody was talking about. It was a little bit like the Greta Van Fleet Led Zeppelin bit.
4: Yeah.
5: He has the hair, he has the same cadence, he rocks back and forth, his timing is the same, his style of joke is identical. It's essentially like watching a Mitch Hedberg impersonator, but he's not doing Mitch jokes. He's just doing jokes that are in the exact same style. Exact
12: Keegan
5: same
12: Carmichael?
5: Style.
12: Michael? Is
5: yes, that's his name.
11: And they like he's been on Kill Tony a couple times, and they've like called him out, and he's like, what if I don't know.
5: He kind of pretends. Yeah. He's like, I don't really know what you're talking about.
11: He is like.
5: So, but here's what's crazy. He's kind of awesome. if Mitch hadn't existed,
11: oh yeah,
6: so he'd be like, he's funny. Like, yeah, his own bits are funny.
5: Some of the jokes that he has are like, that's really good, and that is a Mitch Hedberg-esque joke. Like, I would have laughed if Mitch said that. So it's like, it's really strange to kind of cheer for him because you're like, he's ripping off the bit, but at least he's doing his own material.
11: Yes,
5: he's just stealing the aura. It's worth looking up because I think you'll laugh. You're like, man, this guy is good, but man, this is just a theft job.
6: His name's what?
12: Keegan Carmichael, but with a Y.
5: Okay. It's nuts. It's kind of insane.
12: Yeah, I saw him on my timeline on Instagram, and I was like, this guy's definitely doing Mitch Hedberg, but I didn't know anything about his background, like if he acknowledged it or...
6: Yeah, well, that's the thing. So you're saying on something like Kill Tony, he's... not admitting it, but in other places he has admitted the inspiration, or
5: I think so. I think when he kind of, I think there's a handful of interviews where he kind of drops the bit and he's like, well, yeah, but he's like, well, you know, what's who am I hurting? I think he's kind of done the shrug the shoulders bit, like, yeah, so what?
11: Who am I hurting? Yeah.
5: Who am I hurting? Who cares? Yeah. Like, let's move on.
6: Wait a minute. I've seen this guy. Yeah, I've seen this guy.
11: Yeah. But like the picture on his Instagram, like 6-7 pictures down, him in sunglasses, it's identical. Yeah. He looks identical to Mitch.
5: Yeah. Yeah. All right. This is a professional transition. Watch this, Sauce. Ooh. This is a blues riff and B. Watch me for the changes and try to keep up.
11: I can't keep up.
5: Who would be a better backup quarterback for the Vikings? Keegan Carmichael or J.J. McCarthy?
11: I mean, probably Mitch Curran.
6: I know that I'm going to get just crushed for this. But I didn't think that JJ played that bad.
11: Thank you.
4: No, he's here.
5: And also with you, Zach.
11: Yeah.
6: Now, I agree with everybody that as you guys were talking about with Kyler, the operation, the feel of the three quarterbacks, it looked the clunkiest with JJ, just from an operation standpoint. I don't know. There's something about, I mean, you can't probably put everything on him, but the very first play, a busted play on a jet sweep that just was ill-timed. Well, okay. And then you have multiple, you know, you got pre-snap penalty fouls. You have holding calls. It was just, everything about the operation just seemed like, it's just not. And then when he was sort of running around a little bit, it just didn't seem as decisive. But look, that throw that he had to Miles Price was kind of nice. I mean, he had to elude some pressure, some vertical pressure. I think that he could have stayed in there a little tougher, kind of pulled his feet out a little bit too early, I think. Still got the ball there. He got there with some velocity and accuracy. That back shoulder throw that he had to Ty Felton should have been caught. I mean, if you add that stat into that whole thing, and they march down the field, and that changes the course of that series, I think you look at his play a little differently. The sack that he took, Xavier Scott just did not block that blitzing linebacker, and he got pushed right back into the lap of J.J. McCarthy when he was at the top of his drop. I mean, that happens to every quarterback. It just looks sort of flailing and panicked when he does get hit and he starts to run away. So I think from visually, it just doesn't look the same as it did with the other two.
5: But can't we go back a week or two and say that everybody that was predicting this part of the quote quarterback battle was correct, right? That if you don't name a starter before preseason game number one, how do you get a fair two-half comparison if Kyler plays the first half and JJ plays the second half and one of them gets the first team and the other one gets the second? That's not a fair competition anyway. So for the people that were projecting and predicting, like, why don't we just wrap this up before preseason game number one? I think that's why, right? It just wouldn't have been fair if that's how it had played out.
6: I think if it was a true competition, it really was, hey, man, we don't really know. Each guy's going to have to earn this spot. Then I think that we could have went into at least game number one and said, we're going to give a smattering of first and second team reps to either one. And then we'll try to assess. We'll put that into the equation along with all the practices that we've had. But I think everybody understands that this was pretty much tilted towards Kyler the second that he started. So I'm cool with the fact that obviously it seems like right now they made the absolute right decision in naming the quarterback early before the game starts and then just going through their normal process of preseason.
5: So sounds like you were listening when you were driving in. Help me out with the question we were talking about 30, 40 minutes ago. Mm-hmm. Of like, if Kyler is a, whatever it is, 7 or 8 year vet, he's 29 years old. It's not like he hasn't played NFL football before. He's played a lot of NFL football. So what does a guy like that get out of throwing the ball three times and handing the ball off a handful of times? What's the upside and the downside of letting a guy like that run out there for a preseason game?
6: I think you have to keep in mind that, well, first of all, when the sound clip that you guys played is exactly why I think he appreciates getting out there for a preseason game. It's whether he's playing or not, he's still going to travel. He's still going to go through the mechanics of all that stuff. So that's fine. That's like kind of a moot point.
4: May I play it again real quick, Ben?
6: Go ahead.
13: Reality really is kind of setting in. I talked about my family this weekend and just how everything, spending 7 years in one spot. And then everything for me has been brand new this weekend, from getting on the bus with new faces to traveling on an airplane, new plane, new seat, new operation. And I'm just, really embracing what's new for me. Today was a blast, man. Today was a blast.
6: Now, I do want him to realize, and I'm only speculating here because I did not look at the seating chart. I did not study it other than just seeing where I was sitting. And Hawk, as you know, we don't take the giant planes very much.
4: Right.
6: So if he was in Delta One, don't get used to that.
4: Yeah.
6: Because, yes, you will get premium seating on every plane that we take, but we took one of the big guys.
4: Yeah.
6: And I think they had some lay down seats in the front. That is not going to be the way it works all the time. Lucky. So anyway, so the fact that he was starting, not starting, I still think obviously it's important to kind of go through the process of traveling with a new team. But I think people are kind of forgetting is KOC is going to call the game based on the game situation. And I don't think that he was going to set up and say, regardless of down and distance, regardless of field position, I'm going to call plays so I can evaluate Kyler Murray. It just so happened that we were running the ball well. Just so happened he only attempted, three passes. Mm-hmm. You don't know what that's going to be like. I think they go in with a set number of plays. If the first I was told, and most of the time, and this is kind of usually the way it plays out in the first preseason game, you're going to get about one long series, or if you go three and out and you piss off the coach, you're going to be out there longer. You're going to go out there for another series, another two series. So it's all just gameplay. And it just so happened that because they ran the ball so well, which I think everybody was excited to see, it's a big question mark going into the season, that he only threw the ball three times. He was under center quite a bit. The operation of the offense looked very smooth. And unfortunately, they had to kick a field goal because there was a little bit of miscommunication with he and Aaron Jones in that check down. But I think you can take away from the fact that offensive line looked great. Running game looks like it's ready to go. Kyler looks like he was getting in and out of the huddle. The team looked like they were sharp. So we saw, 9 plays or 10 plays out of them? Good enough. Get them out of there. That's the standard operation for a first-team offense in the first preseason game. So I don't have any problem with the way it all worked out.
5: Talk about your reaction to the Jamal Adams injury and then the news that he is out for the year.
6: Awful. He made some impactful plays out there, and I know it's not going to show up in the stat books, but the level of violence that he played with in that game for the snaps that he was in was so fun to watch. He came downhill and smacked a couple people on a few plays that you just don't see. You don't see other safety hybrid Josh Metellus type of players do on a regular basis. Does Metellus have that to his game? Sure. I think there's just a different level of violence that Jamal Adams plays with and has showed that he can play with. And the fact that we're not going to see that sort of player and that sort of attitude for 17 games this year is a hit to this defense. Mm. Not that he was like here all offseason. We built this, special packages around him and all this other stuff. I don't think they made any offseason decisions based on the fact that Jamal was going to be here, not here. He just got picked up. But for everything that I hear, he ingrained himself in that locker room very quickly, guys immediately respected him, started following him. And then you go out there and you put on the limited tape that he put on Saturday. Man, I mean, he played his A off.
14: Thank you for your honesty.
4: What a that just sucks, man.
11: Sucks.
4: I did the halftime show, Ben, from inside my van.
6: After did you really?
4: Anyway, it doesn't matter. But
6: yeah.
4: I listened to the game, and then I heard him just, you know, doing all the things he was doing. You guys mentioned him a couple of times. And to hear that he was gone and probably gone for the season, then actually watching the injury, what a crusher. And you might have heard me mentioning it. I've heard you either on your podcast with Cy or on this show, I can't remember which one, talk about how sometimes certain people's bodies just can't handle the punishment of big-time sports or maybe even the punishment of carrying that kind of muscle. That was a non-contact injury, man. That's got to be the worst kind. Your body just quits on you, right?
6: Yeah.
4: It just must feel like, what did I do, God? You know what I mean?
6: Yeah. I mean, some guys just they get labeled injury prone, and then you look at their history, and I'm not saying that he is that guy.
4: Right,
6: I'm just saying that there are unfortunately some guys, and I've played with several in college and in the pros that I don't know what it is. I don't scientifically know what's going on. I mean, whether they're too bulky for their body, because you know your ligaments and your cartilage don't grow with your muscle mass, and that's the whole issue. When guys are using performance enhancing drugs, you see a lot of soft tissue injuries. You see a lot of this and that because that part of your body does not grow with the accelerated muscle mass, and so you get those issues. But I don't know what it is, man. Like the fact that he was just accelerating in a trail position in coverage, and you know, I think that we can probably safely speculate that he tore his ACL on his right knee. On a situation like that, it's just devastating.
4: He didn't even limp. It was that.
11: Yeah.
4: I remember the receiver that we drafted. We drafted two receivers, and the guy
5: Greg Childs.
4: Yeah. Thank you.
11: Yeah.
4: Like his knees just couldn't handle it.
11: Yeah. He hurt both of them in training camp on the same play.
4: Right. Exactly. It's like man, that must just be. What can you do though? Right. The worst. I have a million more questions for you, but we got to go to break. Here we go. Ben Lieber's here, and he's got all the answers. Ben, I've got a rookie that I'm so excited about that I think is not getting the kind of love he deserves.
6: Okay.
4: And as I say that, I hope he's a rookie. I'm pretty sure he is.
6: Might want to look that up during the break.
4: Okay, I will.
5: Jordan Addison.
4: No!
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18: AP News. I'm Marcela Sanchez. The top U.S. military commander in the Middle East is praising the leadership of the long-deployed USS Abraham Lincoln. U.S. Central Command says Admiral Brad Cooper visited sailors on the vessel during a regional tour that ended on Saturday. The USS George Washington is departing the Pacific and is expected to replace the Lincoln in the Middle East. The move comes over reports of mental health and supply issues aboard the Lincoln. The Lincoln has been supporting the U.S. war against Iran with its deployment, including a record-setting uninterrupted time at sea of more than 240 days. In Washington, President Trump is blaming vandals for damaged grass on the National Mall. AP correspondent Mike Kempen has more.
14: President Trump says vandals are to blame for large areas of dead grass on the National Mall near the World War II Memorial. It's the same spot where he had a stage built and hosted crowds for his July 4th celebration. Trump made the accusation in a social media post Sunday evening, but he didn't say why he believes it's the work of vandals, rather than trampled turf from Independence Day festivities. Trump has repeatedly blamed vandals for damage to his renovation projects in Washington, often without evidence, and sometimes despite officials' accounts to the contrary. Mike Hemp in Washington.
18: The BBC is asking a U.S. court for help in obtaining documents and testimony from members of Trump's family in connection with his $10 billion defamation lawsuit against the British broadcaster. Lawyers for the BBC argue that Ivanka Trump, Jared Kushner, and Donald Trump Jr. have personal knowledge and likely have records relevant to elements of Trump's claims. This is AP News.
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2: Partly cloudy today with scattered thunderstorms possible this afternoon. Our high right around 79. Tonight, partly cloudy, 52. Tomorrow, mostly sunny with a high of 74. It's going to be cool and comfortable. And then on Wednesday, partly cloudy, 77. 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I'm meteorologist Sean Cable. 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
6: 5 minutes delayed landing. So timeline is pushed back. I got to my hotel room. I had thought during the week, I'm like, you know what? I'm just going to do it. I'm going to commit to going over to Manhattan and just grabbing dinner. There's a spot that my wife really likes when she's in town. And so I'd never been, and she's been several times. So I wanted to go check it out. But it was a $90 Uber ride over there. It took me 55 minutes one way. And then there was like no guarantee that I was going to have a spot to sit down. So I was like, well, all right, I'll just go figure it out. So everything worked out. But then it was a 40-minute ride back and another $75 Uber ride back.
5: Jesus. It's an expensive meal for one person.
6: It's an expensive meal, right? And you think it's like, well, we're right there. We're staying at the Newark Airport. And you can see downtown Manhattan. But it just was a slog of traffic and the tunnel,
11: hideous,
6: all that stuff. But it's great. New York City's the best.
4: Yeah.
5: So it was worth it?
6: Yeah, because I think the alternative is I'm sitting in my hotel room at 6 p.m.
5: That sounds incredible.
6: I know. No, believe me, when we get after like the third travel trip, that's going to be my life. Yeah. It's going to be just get right to the hotel room, just get down to my boxers and just hang out.
5: Okay, now you're just Zach baiting.
6: Zach and I, did we have an adjoining room? We were right next to each other. I don't know if we had the adjoining room.
11: We're close.
4: That's why your right ear is red right now from leaning up against the wall.
6: Ben!
4: Yeah. Hey, Ben, can you hear me under here?
6: Zach, you thought it was worth it, right? I mean, obviously it's your first time there, so you had to go.
11: 100%. We don't talk about the costs of the Ubers there and back. That was tough, but I had to do it. I mean, so close, and man, as you said, New York City, it's pretty neat.
5: Mm-hmm. Pretty
6: teat. I know.
5: Calm down, Pete.
6: I was gonna say, between you and Pete,
0: you changed in New York.
5: Pretty teat.
6: Yeah. Which, by the way, when that happened in the booth, you guys,
5: how did you not break?
0: Correct.
6: I almost did. I damn near did. I just stared forward and I was thinking to myself, hopefully PA did not hear that. Oh. And then I just did a slight, just like, I just kind of peeked over across Pete, to see if I could make eye contact with him. And of course he was doing some sort of hand motion.
11: Of course.
6: And, he was definitely trying to get my attention. And I'm like, I know it. I get it. I heard it. And I definitely had a giant smile on my face. I did not break. I did not laugh out loud. But, yeah, that was a funny moment.
4: Yeah. Well, it's a clock is the word he was trying to say.
5: All five letters.
4: Sure, yep.
5: All
4: absolutely.
5: Five
4: That's letters. Right. Great.
11: You are correct.
4: Ben Lieber, my unbelievable. I can't believe this is happening. It should be a bigger deal. I don't know anything about the position or how to do anything. I've never played the game. But the fact that Max Bredesen is already your starting fullback and is already the starter and is already blowing people up and it just seamlessly went right in. Do you think CJ Ham is going, don't miss me at all?
6: Well, listen, everybody's got to be replaced.
4: Yeah. And
6: sometimes you get replaced by, you know, a guy that can pick up your pieces right where you left off and play lights out football in game number one. This kid, He might be sneakily one of the top 3 to 4 best performances of the day.
4: Wow.
6: Just from a – if you turn the tape on, there are some guys out there that – let's just say rookies. Some of the rookies, if you're watching them intently and specifically, you'd say, looks like a rookie. Yeah. Yep, I get it. Looks like a rookie. It's fine. You know, it's game number one. We get it. We have 1,000 excuses for them. You would not be able to tell that if you watch Bredesen play. You're like, that's a vet. That's a veteran playing NFL level football, and he's playing it at a high level. I loved everything about it. I thought this kid is a very high ceiling for what we're doing. Clearly, they trust him already. I mean, he was involved in the first two plays of the game, so. He can be a big time pass catcher out of the backfield. He's athletic enough that I wouldn't be surprised if you saw him line up in the slot position, motioning out from a fullback spot to be a pass catcher, to be sort of a pseudo Kyle Juszczyk. And I know that we've used that analogy and that comparison a lot from the second we signed or we drafted him, but you can see very clearly how they can use him as a weapon, both in the backfield and the passing game.
4: Named the 2025 Lohman Trophy winner as the top fullback in college football. Obviously won a national championship, played for Michigan, in case you're unfamiliar. Most improved player on offense during Michigan's national championship run in 2023. I mean, they knew they were getting a good football player, but my goodness, the game just wasn't too big for him. How impressive is that?
6: Well, and even more as he walked on.
4: Yeah.
6: I don't know if you mentioned that with all of his accolades.
4: I did not.
6: But his two older brothers played at Michigan, so he wanted to play at Michigan as well. He did not get a scholarship, so he walked on. He, I believe he and his brother Ben, are the only two, I mean, this is probably makes sense, the only two brothers at Michigan to be two-time captains each.
4: Wow.
6: So
11: wow,
6: he goes from walk-on to two-time captain of a national championship team, you know, caliber team. So he's phenomenal, just old-school football player. You know, still has the athleticism to move in space, and yes, cannot see what we do with Max Bredesen.
4: Can I ask you a name that I'm just going to be honest, I'd never heard of the kid till I read and heard about him a little bit during the game broadcast, mm-hmm. and then I read about him this morning. Safety Jacob Thomas.
6: Yeah.
4: Apparently this kid popped on Saturday.
11: The kid that had the interception.
4: Yeah, but even more so than that, Alec was just talking about they've been impressed with him. Do you know much about the kid?
6: I don't know much about
11: him. I think he was undrafted.
6: You talking about Jacob Roberts?
4: Let me see if I wrote it down wrong. I'm sorry. I was reading Alex Smith's. That's why I said I'd never heard of the
5: guy. Yeah, Jake the Snake Roberts. He would bring a snake in a bag down to the wrestling ring, and then as soon as he got knocked out, he would just flip the snake.
0: Bring the bag. There's Jacoby Thomas. That's the other guy.
6: That's the one that we drafted from Miami.
0: And he didn't play, right?
4: No, yeah.
0: I think it's Jacob Roberts.
4: I'm a free agent out of James Madison. Is who I'm talking about. And it's a riser on Alex's article today. Really something about a 22-year-old. Thomas intercepted a Brandon Allen pass on Saturday, but the highlight wasn't as notable as his work throughout the game as a traffic controller.
6: Yes. Okay, yes.
5: Can he change his name, though? It's too close to Jacoby Thomas.
4: Yeah, you're right. You're right. Yeah.
6: I'm sorry. I forgot
4: about
6: that. And
4: the lead singer of...
6: go ahead.
4: What band is that?
5: Jacoby Shaddix from Papa
4: Thank
5: Roach.
4: You. Thank you. Yeah. Right.
6: I forgot about that Hail Mary interception that Brandon Allen threw. I don't know what he was doing on that play.
11: He meat sauce.
6: It's like both interceptions he threw, you got to be scratching your head as a quarterback coach. Like, how did you not see him? How did you not see Jacob Roberts, the linebacker, in that spot? And you threw it right to him as a linebacker. And then you throw a moonshot down the left sideline, and you did not see the too high safety just sitting there and made an easy transition from where he was to the football. I got to be honest. I did not watch the rest of the tape and watch him specifically mm-hmm. play.
4: Okay.
6: But I trust, you know, Alec and I were kind of texting yesterday about certain people. But I trust that if he saw that and he's pairing that up with maybe what he's hearing at camp, then absolutely maybe a guy to look for. And I will even go a step further and just say, I think as of right now, it seems like the depth issues that we feel like we had at cornerback in the defensive back room and at safety, I feel like some of those questions are being answered in that last game.
4: Good.
6: I think that we've got some players, and I'm not as worried about it as maybe as the start of the season.
4: Good. Well, then, go ahead. No.
11: Ben, how do you think Caleb Banks played?
6: Not good.
4: Can I ask the question in a different way? Can I ask the question in a different way? Because I heard you almost sigh.
6: Yeah.
5: Oh, you should have taken a dramatic sip. You were almost going to do it there. Yeah. That was awesome. That was too good not to sip after
11: not
5: that.
11: Good.
5: Not good sip.
4: What did Caleb Banks learn on Saturday?
3: Well said.
6: He has to take the punch to the offensive line. I thought he was a little bit too reactive. He had a couple bright moments where he was on the move and he could get on the edge of the offensive guard. One time he was asked to cross face from the outside shoulder of the guard to the A gap. And I thought he did a really good job. He kind of showed that burst that we keep hearing about. But when he was just lined up and just had to just take on the guard, and then oftentimes, I mean, it's crappy work. I understand, but he's going to get double teamed, and teams are going to double team you. Every defensive lineman has to go through it. And he got double teamed a couple times, and there was a brief lack of awareness that the double team was coming. He did not play with the technique that you're supposed to use when you get double teamed. He did not get any lower. He did not drop a knee. I think that he was in this college football mode where I'm 6'6", I'm 330 pounds, I can muscle my way through this and around this, and I'm skilled enough with my length that I can defeat this single blocker double team. I think that he's quickly going to realize you cannot do that in the NFL. Hmm. There just aren't guys. I mean, look at even look at Brock Lesnar. We got so much talk about him in the last couple of weeks. I mean, he's an ultrally powerful guy, and he learned real quick, if you don't play with leverage in the NFL, you're going to get your butt kicked. Right. And every guy goes through it, and I'm not worried about it, not at all. I mean, it is the first game in a long time for him. He hasn't seen the speed of the game. I think the conditioning was a little bit of a factor. Once he starts to learn that he has to take the fight to the offensive line, and he's got to play a little bit more on the edge of these players. You can't just run down the middle of a 320-pound offensive guard. It's just not going to work. They're too skilled. They're too talented. They play with good technique. They're going to anchor down. You got to make quicker decisions. You got to play with lower pad level, and you just got to bring it with a little bit more tenacity every single snap. And I think he's going to get there, but whoa, what a learning moment was for him on Saturday.
11: Wow. Well said, Ben.
4: Yeah, man. When we come back, Ben,
6: mm-hmm.
4: a player, actually, an individual player that you've been touting a bit, it all came to fruition.
11: Ooh.
4: You were right. You were right, and everybody else was wrong, Ben.
6: Don't say that.
4: I'm going to say,
6: that after one preseason.
3: You were
4: congratulations.
3: Right. I was wrong. You're good looking. I'm not attractive. More with Ben Lieber and the rest of the Power Trip Morning Show after this on The Fan.
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2: Partly cloudy today with scattered thunderstorms possible this afternoon. Our high right around 79. Tonight, partly cloudy, 52. Tomorrow, mostly sunny with a high of 74. It's going to be cool and comfortable. And then on Wednesday, partly cloudy, 77. 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I'm meteorologist Sean Cable. 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
4: Ben, everybody's been saying Ty Felton this, Ty Felton that, and you've been saying don't sleep on Miles Price, and there he was. Well done.
6: Yeah. I was thinking, I'm like, during the break, I'm like, who's he going to hit me with?
4: That's what I was talking about.
6: I'm not even sure who you're talking about, but yeah, very excited for Miles Price. I think if you want to add yet another wrinkle to this offense, if you can get a guy that has that quickness, has that level of separation, and can give you a lot of juice in the return game, and then can be that underneath sort of tough catch, run after catch type of guy, which I think is the most exciting part of his game, is not only can he give you the short area separation that you're looking for that type of receiver, but you're also going to get a lot of run after catch. I mean, there's a high probability that he's going to catch the ball in space and he's going to pick up 8 to 10 more yards. And I really hope that this sort of elevates what he can do within this offense because, again, why not give Kyler in this offense just another guy that they can count on in certain situations? I mean, we thought going into the season when we got Juwan James, like, oh, he's our third down guy. He's our tough catch guy. He's our contested catch guy. Yeah, that's great. But certainly not going to turn down an opportunity to add another guy like Miles Price.
4: I've been dominating. Anybody else want to go? Because I got more. I got
5: keep
4: more.
5: Going.
4: Okay, good.
5: I heard the game. Does that count?
4: what?
5: You saw three quarters of it.
11: Yeah, then I started playing Madden. But I knew what I needed.
5: Did you at least play Vikings versus Giants on Madden to keep the momentum going? What'd you learn?
11: No, I didn't learn anything because I did a fantasy draft before the team, or before I started one of my seasons. So Jaden Daniels is my quarterback. I've made sure to give him number 5.
4: Yeah, please don't.
5: Oh, that's really sweet of you.
11: I don't want him mad.
4: This is a number. Ben, you know what I love about our running backs is their vision.
6: Mm-hmm.
4: And even in the short amount of time we saw the first team offense, we saw a whole lot of running, of course. But we also saw what I love so much about both those guys is how they see the field. And, man, this might be a really, really strong running football team in this football season.
6: I tell you what, the fact that we saw that run by Jordan Mason where it was sort of a downhill attack, and he was waiting for, I think it was Brian O'Neill, who had to sort of scoop all the way on the inside and then pick off the linebacker. It doesn't matter other than the fact that he's running full speed. He sees one of our color jersey guys. He pauses for a heartbeat, waits for that guy to block and then makes a jump cut to the left and keeps going. The fact that Jordan Mason is continually shown that he can play with that vision, and I think we all knew that Aaron Jones could do that, mm-hmm. and we all just sort of labeled Jordan Mason as, okay, well, he's the Thunder to this Lightning situation, and he's more of a downhill back, and he'll just kind of get you some tough yards, and he'll break some tackles and make some guys miss. You add in the fact that everybody says that he looks leaner, he's a little bit lighter, and then don't sleep on the fact that he actually has true running back skill set. And he's really taken upon himself to challenge himself that he can fit in this new wide zone scheme, which incorporates a lot of vision and a lot of one-cut verticality. And he did that. I think he proved that in the first game. So you have those two guys, and then you can't find anybody to speak, you know, ill will of Devon Claiborne right now. I mean, he seems like once he starts to pick up the offense and he limits the mental mistakes, that this guy is tailor-made for this offense. So we have two really good running backs right now that are obviously going to spell each other and keep each other fresh. Then we also have Claiborne, who's you know, truly the speed guy.
5: Hey, is it weird to travel with the team if you're like Justin Jefferson? Is it weird to travel and then not play? And before you even take off in Minneapolis, you know that you're just flying to fly. You're just going to go. Is that weird?
6: No.
5: Not at all?
6: It's the best.
5: It's the best?
6: It's honestly the best. When we used to have four preseason games.
11: Hell yeah, right, Hogs? Give me the more. Best. Yeah, I'd take five.
6: And we knew that.
4: Great candy bar.
6: And we knew that we weren't going to, as starters, play in that fourth preseason game. It was maybe maybe one of the best weekends of the year during the football season.
5: Eat what you want.
6: Oh, yeah.
5: Go where you want.
6: Yeah. Oh, yeah.
5: You're not watching the clock.
6: To have
5: all five letters, Pete.
6: I can't even express to you guys how great a feeling it is to travel with the team, to do the whole process, to get done with practice, pack your bags, and not have any anxiety. Zero anxiety, no nervousness. You're not, your mind isn't elsewhere. To have that from the time that you leave the locker room through the time that you get back, I mean, it is the greatest 48 hours that you could ask as a player. So, yes, I loved every second of it, unless you're in Dallas and the stupid ass coach kicks a field goal and puts it in overtime.
4: Oh.
6: And then you have to go into overtime in a preseason game and get back super late. Outside of that, it's great. You're eating all the desserts on team snack the night before. You're doing whatever you want, staying up late, you know, talking like a bunch of girls.
11: It's like camp.
6: Yeah. It was so fun.
5: Just gossiping.
11: Yeah.
5: Just doing ripping. Your nails.
11: Yeah, yeah, ripping. Right.
6: Yeah, pillow fights.
4: You look so pretty. Though. Yeah.
5: Who you have a crush on.
11: Yeah.
4: Who's that young man pressed up against the wall next to us in the next room? I can hear him breathing through the wall. Ben, it's super cool that our defensive coordinator allows his assistants to call the plays.
6: Mm-hmm.
4: I was surprised at how much blitzing and such we were doing, but you made, but you made the point during the game, and I thought it was because I was wondering at that point because I thought our young safety killed their quarterback, and but you made the point if this is your defense, you can't exactly not call your defense. This is what you do. Right.
6: If every day in practice from the time they got here in OTAs to now is we're an aggressive style defense. This is our DNA. This is what we do. And then if you go into the preseason game and you're going to sit back and cover three and cover two and then call one man coverage and be like, all right, guys, we're kind of good with this. We just kind of want to see you guys play straight up. Like, no, I think you want to see the guys execute the way that you want them to execute in a real game. That's the whole point of it. You wouldn't have the offensive line not run wide zone scheme and have facets of what they've been practicing the whole time. You wouldn't just say, okay, we're going to be a power and counter team for this one preseason game. We're just going to run straight leads and ISOs. No. Mm-mm. You run what you run. So Saravo and Nielsen did a great job of just kind of picking up where B-Flow left off. And, you know, if those guys have aspirations to be defensive coordinators themselves – you know, this is just a small little thing that you can put on the resume of, hey, guys, look what I can do in this defense when I'm calling plays.
4: And what a cool thing for B-Flow. And he always does that, man. I just love that about him. That's so cool.
6: Yeah. I mean, I think one of the greatest, it's got to be one of the greatest feelings. Obviously, I've never gone through it, but to empower these coaches to become higher level coaches themselves. And I think, you know, what an ego thing to have like a tree, that a coaching tree that's kind of named after you,
4: yeah.
6: You know?
4: Yeah.
6: You have like the Shanahan tree, and you've got the Walsh tree, and you got
5: giving
6: the
5: tree.
6: The yeah. giving tree.
11: Sauce, the dreaming tree.
5: What yeah. other, what other one?
11: The apple tree.
5: Sure.
6: Tree of life.
11: The peach tree.
5: Sure.
11: Yeah. Mm-hmm.
4: Wow. Never thought about the peach
5: yeah. trees.
6: Yeah.
11: The mean trees in Wizard of Oz. The tree people in Lord of the Rings.
4: Oh, those guys. Those guys are cool.
5: Yeah, the main guy's name was Treebeard because he was a tree and he had a beard.
4: Yeah. Can't say I blame him.
11: Yeah. Yeah.
5: Come on.
6: That's lazy.
11: The tree I know has a beard.
5: Sure, your buddy Tree.
11: Yeah.
0: Hey, Ben.
6: Yeah.
0: I've been hearing a lot about a lot of emphasis on this outside zone run scheme. Could you kind of just break it down for non-ball knowers? Like, what is the difference between that and what the Vikings have kind of done in previous years?
4: Good question.
6: So the best way I can explain it is if you've got a run play, and again, there's a little facet of everything. And so it's not like you're not going to see just straight power plays on certain down and distances. But for the most part, if you're an offensive lineman and there's a guy that the play is called and you have a guy in front of you and you're looking at the front seven box, the linebackers, the safety that's coming down, all that stuff. A lot of times and previously you would just have a guy like, okay, on this blocking scheme, I have this three technique that's right in front of me, and I'm going to combo block up to that linebacker. In a very generic sense, in a wide zone scheme, you're kind of blocking an area. So you're taking a little bit of the thinking out of it. It allows you to play a little bit faster, and you just know that, okay, my landmark on the snap of the ball is going to be this 45-degree release. I might put my hand on this guy's hip, and I'm going to bounce up to the second level, and I'm just going to hit whatever linebacker or safety that comes in that area, and I'm going to play with that blocking leverage. And the beauty of that, again, is you can play faster. You don't have to just look for a number and say, I have to block number 54, or I have to block this safety that's coming down to the box. And then the wide zone scheme part of it is you create creases and seams. So when you thin everything out and you go horizontal, as a defensive player, it now puts you in a little bit of a bind. Because do you have to match that gap? Because we are, to be gap sound, I have the A gap or I have the B gap. If that gap moves, I have to move correspondingly with that gap. So if that gap now is going very wide, what is your path to get to that gap so you can be gap sound? Because everybody has an assignment. And if you're running at a 45-degree angle and the guy, like, you know, pick any offensive lineman, just takes you and pushes you by, well, guess what? You just opened up another seam. So now you might be in the B gap, but your B gap now became 5 yards because you got pushed out of that gap. So now it gives the running back an opportunity to find a seam, find some green grass, and hit a multitude of different seams within the run scheme. And that's why we were talking about with guys playing with vision. If the front side landmark is clogged, well, if everybody on the backside of the offensive line is doing their job, they should be able to create a seam or two for you to hit it. It may not be for a home run, but you go from a zero play or a negative play into, you know, a 4 or 5 yard gain.
5: Got it.
4: Yeah.
5: That's complex.
4: And again, yeah, man. And it's about the vision, man.
6: And yeah. It's not, obviously it's not perfect because everybody would be running it if it was like, oh, well then everybody should do this.
5: Right.
6: I mean, it still takes athletic linemen. It still takes, you know, very heads up linemen because things change. And it takes certain running backs. It's just like running the 3-4 defense. When it works, it works. If you have the dogs to do it and you have the outside linebackers and the defensive tackles that are bigger and stronger to run it, well, then it's fantastic. But you just can't implement these things without having the right personnel. So it still takes the right people.
5: All right, Fan 5, when we come back, headlines later in the 8 o'clock hour. Ben Lieber is here. 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
8: AP News, I'm Marcela Sanchez. Iranian Foreign Affairs spokesperson Ismail Bakhei tells reporters in Tehran that a deal with Oman over shipping through the Strait of Hormuz

0: The AP's Donna Warder has more.
1: Admiral Brad Cooper, the top U.S. military commander in the Middle East, visited the USS Lincoln in the Arabian Sea over the weekend. Sailors have been at sea more than 240 days, and reports have emerged of mental health issues and a shortage of supplies, including hygiene products and food. On Friday, reporters asked President Donald Trump if the Lincoln's deployment had gone on too long.
2: No. Not nearly long enough.
1: The Lincoln arrived in the Middle East in January and has been supporting the U.S. war against Iran, including the blockade of Iranian ports. Trump said the Lincoln is soon being replaced in the Arabian Sea. I'm Donna Water.
0: Top Democrats on the House Oversight Committee have requested a classified briefing on the ship's situation, while Republicans have been less outspoken. In Indiana, days of storms and flooding have left at least 7 people dead. Flooding has receded in Indianapolis, but people returning home were urged to be cautious. Actor Hayden Panettiere has died. She was the star of the popular television series Heroes and Nashville. She was 36. This is AP News.
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9: Partly cloudy today with scattered thunderstorms possible this afternoon. Our high right around 79. Tonight, partly cloudy, 52. Tomorrow, mostly sunny with a high of 74. It's going to be cool and comfortable. And then on Wednesday, partly cloudy, 77. 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
11: 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See you on August 27th. That's in just 10 days.
12: Let's go.
13: Hell yeah, man.
14: Hey, Ben.
13: Yeah, nailed it.
14: Was it Chipotle or Chick-fil-A?
11: Was it Chipotle or Chick-fil-A?
14: When you got on the plane.
11: I think it was Chick-fil-A. Yeah. I did not partake. I didn't even look if they had anything that was non-breaded because of the whole gluten-free factor.
14: Oh, yeah. Can I have your gluten?
11: Yeah, you can have all of it.
13: God, I would love to drink like a gallon of gluten right now.
14: Yeah.
15: You need help.
14: Yeah.
13: Nice and warm.
11: Oh, yeah.
14: Is your gluten-free?
11: And sticky.
13: Oh, yeah.
11: Oh, wow.
13: Okay. A little glaze.
14: What?
13: Like browned butter.
14: God, I'm just covered. Are you okay?
11: Now, brown butter is great.
13: It is fantastic.
11: You a brown butter Rice Krispie treat?
14: That's a great Rolling Stone
11: song. Are you freaking kidding me?
13: Yeah. That's what my wife does with cinnamon checks. Cinnamon checks and brown butter. And it's like, just put me down.
14: That's what sauce does.

0: does with bank checks.
1: What with them?
0: I don't know.
2: Yeah, what did he mean, Paul?
3: That my checks bounce.
0: And so do your boobies.
3: Yeah, well, you all like right. My boobies.
0: Let's I do, really do, actually.
2: Let's yeah. do,
0: can I play
2: some? Fan five.
0: Can I play
2: sure.
0: some first?
2: Sure.
0: I'm just going to play this without comment, okay? Mm. I'm not commenting on this. This is a news story, sir.
4: Yes.
0: This is straight out of Detroit. Are you ready for this? Everybody grow up.
5: That is, if you can provide yourself with food, and again, they're ice fishing because everything's frozen,
4: mm-hmm.
5: and you're looking for fat in the beaver.
4: Yeah,
5: the beaver is the beaver is the most sought after.
4: It is the
5: Ryan. Do you think you could eat beaver? It's fat and then it's meat.
4: It made them all sick, though. They all got sick after it.
5: Well, you can't eat diseased animals.
3: Tommy!
0: That was Fox 2 out of Detroit.
2: Does she know what she's doing?
0: Yeah.
2: Okay, because I haven't seen the clip. I saw a lot of people tweet that at us, but I didn't listen to the actual clip. I assumed we were going to get to it at some point.
0: Yeah.
2: Because, Ben, when I hear it, all I can think of is Elizabeth and Kelly from your show.
6: Yeah.
2: Right, that's something that they would walk right into and not understand why you're laughing.
6: Yeah,
7: Kelly calling her dog Poon.
2: Exactly, perfect example. Yeah. That's a recent example, but a perfect one. So that's why. All right, if you're saying that she's in on the bit, that makes it less fun because I wish she would have walked right into it, not knowing what she was saying.
0: Yeah, I wonder, like, because there's three people on the panel: the lady and two dudes,
2: mm-hmm.
0: and the one guy can't control himself.
3: No,
2: who cares, right?
0: You're doing it's great.
2: You're doing local news
0: and good just day go Detroit.
2: Have fun. Who cares?
0: Have fun.
3: Yeah.
0: But she throws out, "Could you eat beaver?"
2: Right,
0: and then he says, "It'd make them all sick."
2: Because the first one might have been innocent, right? Something about, like, you know, the beaver's the most sought after out there, or something like that. That might, if he hadn't giggled, maybe she never goes with swing number two.
0: Yeah.
2: But then she did.
3: Yeah.
5: If you can provide yourself with food, and again, they're ice fishing because everything's frozen,
4: mm-hmm.
5: and you're looking for fat in the beaver.
4: Yeah.
5: The beaver is the beaver is the most sought after.
4: It is. The
5: Ryan, do you think you could eat beaver?
3: Come on.
5: It's fat and then it's meat.
4: It made them all sick, though. They all got sick after it.
5: Well, you can't eat diseased animals.
3: Oh, God.
5: What about a moose?
7: Yeah.
2: I
7: actually kind of like the fact that she deadpanned, knew what she was doing.
0: Oh, yeah.
7: And just kept going with it.
3: Yeah.
8: Yeah, once she hits him with the DUEB, that's when you know that she gets it. Yeah, that's when she starts going.
0: Yeah, that girl parties.
3: Oh, yeah.
2: Well, all right, hang on. Here's the only reason I ask. And Zach, maybe you can help me find this because I don't know how to describe it. There's a pretty famous clip on Instagram. It's like a 45-second clip. There's a gal in England doing a morning TV show, just like the one you just ran in Detroit.
8: Oh, I know which one you're talking about.
2: And she's asking an actor about getting a role. And she uses a phrase that she doesn't hear in her head. And she's intending to say, like, you must have beaten out a lot of actors for that job. She uses a different word besides out, and the actor and the co-host can't stop laughing. And she's like, what am I missing?
3: Yeah.
2: Why are you guys laughing? And she doesn't understand it. Truly doesn't. And I think she even says something like, is that an American phrase that I'm not familiar with, or what am I missing? And they're like, no, just you're doing great. And they,
0: Dan Stevens.
2: Ooh, I don't know who the actor is. Maybe
8: this is the clip. This is the clip.
2: This is it. Yeah. All right, go for
9: American
2: it.
9: American hero. Don't want to spoil the plot, but you're not a conventional hero.
10: It seems sure.
9: This is you as an all-American, and a big opportunity for you in Hollywood. You must have had to beat off a lot of American men to get this part.
0: Oh my God, I love his reaction.
9: Did you not have to beat them off?
10: You had to get the role.
0: Okay,
10: there was, imagine there was quite a few men up for the role as well.
0: There were?
10: There were.
9: And and a big opportunity all right, so for yeah, you in Hollywood. You must have had to beat off a lot of American men to get this part.
2: He can't stop laughing.
9: How does that make you giggle? Did you not have to beat them off?
10: You had to get the role. There was imagine there was quite a few men up for the role as well.
4: There were.
9: How do you compose yourself? Okay, Dan, were there lots of other Americans up for this role?
4: I guess there were. When I sat down with the director, Adam Wingard, it was very apparent that we had a...
2: So, yeah, so that eventually she says something like, is there a phrase that I'm missing or something?
9: To get this part.
2: Look at his face.
3: So good.
2: He can't believe it.
3: Yeah, it's so good.
8: Well, Glenn Powell just had one on that Wing show or whatever. Like, the guy asked him... there's some, like, Hollywood thing. It's called a jerk vest. Mm-hmm. He's like, what's a jerk vest? And Glenn Powell looks at him. He's like, excuse me? Because he thought he's a jerk vest.
2: Oh,
3: no, yeah. Brilliant.
8: And he's like, well, that's how you get into Hollywood, son.
7: Brilliant. Well, what that's is a funny. Jerk vest?
2: I don't know.
8: I have no idea.
7: That's a thing?
3: It's a specialized heavy-duty torso harness used by stunt.
7: Oh, like when they get pulled back by the wire or something?
2: Yeah. You know, if I ever got like world level fame for doing something, you know, again, it wouldn't
0: be. It'd have to be murder, bro.
2: Right, exactly. Yeah. It'd have to be something horrific. Yeah. Or like I'd have to get lucky and do something heroic, like accidentally save someone. And then they're like, hey, cool. And then I'm in national headlines. There's part of me that goes, it would suck to be an A-lister and have the guy from Hot Ones go like, hey, Corey, you want to be on the show? And I'd be like, I can't. I don't eat wings.
3: Yeah.
2: really? Like, you're turning us down? Yeah, I eat like a three-year-old. I'm not eating hot wings. Can I just come on and eat regular chicken fingers and talk? Well, that's not how the show works. I guess I have to pass. I'd be like the first douchebag to ever pass because I eat like I'm three. I worry about a lot of things that are never going to happen.
3: That's okay.
7: Do you think that they would say, all right, well, it's hard pass then? Or do you think they would give you an exception and say, listen, I've got a clinical diagnosis here. Like, I'm a weird dude.
2: But why would anybody want to watch me on that show if I'm not eating hot wings?
7: But it's not about the wings per se. It's about you reacting to the hot sauce.
2: Yeah, but I've never had hot sauce, never will.
7: Oh, so you're saying that you wouldn't even do the hot sauce?
2: 0% chance.
8: You wouldn't even do the wings, probably.
2: No wings, no hot sauce. Like, none of it.
7: If they put the hot sauce on a chicken finger.
2: Nope. Not doing it.
7: So it's not about the wing. It's about both.
2: For sure.
7: Okay.
2: No.
7: Well, you're a loser.
2: Couldn't agree more. It's the main reason I'm trying not to get famous is I don't want to turn that guy down. Yeah. Right. If I get that level of fame, I'm just going to disappoint people. So I'm just going to stay right in this little regional sweet spot and feel comfortable.
7: You would save that email forever and say, I had an opportunity.
2: Turned it down.
3: But I had to say no.
2: Said no.
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0: Love you, St. Paul Saints. 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
2: All right, a handful of things we haven't talked about. Check this out. Sad news over the weekend. Former Major League Baseball pitcher Tommy John, dead at the age of 83. Of course, famous more, I would argue, for the surgery than his actual playing career, but an awesome career. If you look at his stats, four-time All-Star, 288 career wins, which I think is like the second or third most ever and not to be in the Hall of Fame, right?
7: Wow.
2: So he's got a lot of stats. He was 31 years old when he had the UCL reconstruction, and then he played a lot longer after that, right? So obviously people know Tommy John for the surgery more than his career, but dude, don't sleep on his career. Awesome career too. Nicknamed the Bionic Man because that was a pioneering kind of a surgery at the time, and now it's the standard. Wow. But check this out. I didn't know this until yesterday. Not only did that extend his career, it extended his career so much, he played the second most seasons of anybody in baseball history.
0: No kidding.
2: Wow. There are two people that are tied for a number higher than him. He's technically, I guess, third, but he's second, if you want to look at it like that. How many seasons did Tommy John pitch / play? And then what is the record that's just slightly better than him?
0: Then it's got to be like 17.
7: I was going to say 18.
8: 20.
2: Sauce?
3: Yeah, 21.
8: 19.
2: I'm about to blow your mind. Nolan Ryan And something called Cap Anson. I think he was an 1800s pitcher guy, I think.
3: Yeah, he was on Montgomery Burns.
2: Nolan Ryan and Cap Anson played 27 years.
0: What?
2: Tommy John played 26.
0: Damn.
3: My 26? God.
2: Isn't that nuts?
3: That's so long.
7: That is nuts.
3: Yeah.
6: It's a quarter of a century.
11: Because we can.
3: And that's relax, back buddy. When these guys were going 7, 8, 9 innings a game.
7: Yeah, that's right.
3: They weren't being taken out in the fourth inning. That's crazy.
2: Nuts. That's completely nuts.
3: Crazy.
7: Do you think that when he made it to his 25th year in Major League Baseball that he had a party in Vegas?
2: I think they gave him a very small ring.
3: Yeah.
2: For all your time.
3: I think they sent out an email.
0: They should have taken him to Vegas and Treasure Island.
2: Do both.
0: Of America.
3: Yeah. And circle. That guy loved it.
7: Yeah.
0: I thought he was a doctor for the longest time. I figured he was the guy who made up the surgery. You know what I mean? I didn't realize he was a player for the longest time.
2: Sure.
0: And then he turns out to be a great player. Played for
2: a really good player.
0: Son of a bitch.
7: Hey, Hawk, were you referencing, is it the Shane Gillis bit where he talks about the old-timey baseball announcers? Is he the one that has that bit?
0: It is Shane Gillis, isn't it?
7: Yeah.
0: Yeah.
7: Isn't it?
0: Yeah.
7: It's a great bit.
0: Great.
7: Since we're talking about.
2: I don't know if I know that one. Do I know that one?
7: Basically, it was the moment, I think, was it Hank Aaron? No, who was it? No, it was Jackie Robinson. When Jackie Robinson came into baseball, that whole like, Whitey is over there at the mound. Mm-hmm. No, like, that's the moment that it like knocked the white announcer out of.
2: Those guys are done?
7: Yeah, those guys are done.
6: The day white people stop being cool.
7: That's what it was. Yeah.
2: It's pretty good.
7: A great bit.
2: I haven't heard of it, but it sounds good.
7: Obviously, you should hear him do it.
2: Hey, back to the old longevity ring and stuff. I think I've said this before, but my dad worked at 3M for 35 plus years. And I think like 25, 30, and 35. I don't know if she's
12: 5'3".
2: I think he got like rings once you get to a certain level every 5 years or so. They give you like a new fancy ring. Hmm. I was talking to my neighbor the other day, and she said she's been at her spot for 10 years. And I think, if I have this right, you got like a selection of prizes to pick from.
0: Yep.
7: Like at the dentist's office.
2: And she picked...
3: Or the Perkins wishing well.
2: And she picked for her kid, she got a dart board.
13: What buenos dias. Yeah,
2: and her point was, she's like... I don't need a dartboard for being at a company for 10 years. Just give us all more money. Like, just give me a raise. Like, thanks for 10 years in the biz. Go throw some darts.
0: Yeah.
2: Right? Go play 501 with your kids.
0: Which is fun.
2: I love cricket. Yeah. I love 501. I like 301. It's all good. Darts,
3: all fun.
2: Darts, a good dartboard kicks ass. Yeah. But again, if iHeart was like, hey, you guys are turning 25 years old. You know what? Instead of raises... Fellas, how about some fancy new dartboards?
3: What are you going to do?
2: I'd say,
3: I mean,
2: just give me the money.
3: We'd have a couple of segments worth of material the next day.
0: Yeah.
2: And you'd also have about five people down the hall going, how come I don't get a dartboard?
7: Come on. I don't know what's worse. If they just said, hey, there's a prize bin over there, just pick out something that you like.
0: Right.
7: Or if they just said, no, this is what we do. We give away dartboards when you get to this landmark.
3: Hooray! Mel loves
2: now
3: it.
2: Now I want to know what her other options were.
3: Yeah.
2: Because I like a good dartboard, but I want to know what she picked over.
3: Like a bar quality one?
2: I don't think it's those are thousands of dollars. Those like legitimate stand-up
3: shooter.
2: Those things are awesome.
3: Whoa. Yeah, but for like 10 years of service, man, you should be given a cool dartboard.
2: I don't disagree.
3: Not like a cheapo.
2: Not a cheapo.
7: Would you guys take a dartboard or a Papa Shot?
2: Dartboard. I would get tired of Papa Shot after about a weekend.
7: That's great.
2: Darts I would play.
3: Yeah, darts.
2: A cricket is an awesome game.
3: Yeah.
2: Played the hell out of cricket in my teens.
3: Yeah, it's fun, yeah.
7: We know that.
2: You guys know cricket? Peach. It's the best one.
3: Yeah.
6: I like 501.
7: It was precise.
3: Yeah, that's fun. Yeah, thanks, Peach.
7: Mm-hmm. I like the way they feel on your legs and your
2: this body. Unit. 501s?
7: Yeah.
0: I like them.
7: They're a good fit.
0: I like to button the fly. Yeah. Because, you know, you can't forget to button the fly.
7: Mm-hmm.
0: The zipper, you might forget, and your thang's hanging out.
3: Your what?
0: Thang.
3: Yeah.
0: Thanks.
2: Let's do headlines when we get back, shall we?
0: Oh, sure, man.
2: More of the Power Trip Morning Show after this on The Fan.
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6: Minnesota News Network, I'm Tasha Radel. Affordable health care in Minnesota is shaping up to be a major issue through the November election. DFL Senator Eric Putnam of St. Cloud says the debate won't just fall along party lines, but could also highlight differences between rural and metro Minnesota.
7: You know, it's fascinating. I think there's the real problem and there's the political one. I think that in their heart, everyone knows this is a problem. I believe that, I think. And I think people genuinely realize that it's a crisis that has to be dealt with. But when it comes down to politics, you know, there's only so much in the pie, and everyone wants their own slice.
6: Putnam says the fear is if rural hospitals and clinics don't get help, they have a far better chance of closing. New 50% tariffs on a range of Canadian imports are scheduled to take effect Wednesday, potentially raising costs for Minnesota businesses and consumers. A federal judge is allowing the Trump administration to move forward with ending deportation protections for nearly 1,100 Somalis living in the U.S. This is MNN.
8: It's a stampede!
9: What just happened?
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22: Partly cloudy today with scattered thunderstorms possible this afternoon. Our high right around 79. Tonight, partly cloudy, 52. Tomorrow, mostly sunny with a high of 74. It's going to be cool and comfortable. And then on Wednesday, partly cloudy, 77. 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
0: Good job.
2: Good.
12: Oh.
2: Well, what was your favorite teacher's last name in high school, PJ?
0: Johnson.
23: Oh, Mr. or Mrs. Johnson.
2: Correct. Yes.
12: Good for him.
2: What do you like to give them as gifts?
0: Little nitbits.
23: Oh, like an apple.
12: Yeah, good for him.
23: Just, I don't know, extra money. Or yeah. Don't give a teacher like a dartboard. Give him cash.
0: How do you do that?
23: Well, just empty your bank account.
12: Go to the ATM.
23: Go ATM. All right, should we do headlines? You guys ready?
2: I can't wait.
23: Okay,
2: moment.
23: Well, then don't wait.
24: And now it's time for headlines presented by
25: All Around. We get it done. We do it right.
23: Can I read this text? This is funny. What is it? We were just talking about how, work at a company for 20 years, 30 years, 35 years. You get a ring,
2: yeah.
23: Or in the case of the story I just told, you get a dartboard after 10 years, right?
2: Yeah.
23: Must just sent me a text saying, you should see what they give you on your 28th anniversary of work.
26: Oh, brilliant.
12: Brilliant.
23: Must, you're the best.
12: Yeah.
23: Must is the best.
2: They're going to walk me down the hall. Thank you. This is so sweet. It's an escort.
12: It must be a great prize.
23: God, I love this.
2: Oh, they gave me a box full of my stuff. Wait a minute.
23: he's the goat. All right. Zachary has some graphics ready. You guys want to know the initial semifinal matchups and when you're squaring off?
2: I know what you did.
23: I had no choice with the...
2: I got to blame somebody.
23: All right, well, you can blame Audra then.
2: Okay, way to go, Audra!
23: Because Audra and the twins...
2: Yeah.
26: wow.
23: the Minnesota
26: the twins.
23: I heard it. I heard it in my head.
12: Yeah.
23: The twins are on the road for two of the Fridays, so she could only do one. she could only do one.
2: Okay.
23: And Swedberg was available for all three. Glenn was available for two out of the three. So essentially, it worked out where I didn't have a lot of flexibility when it came to the three wild cards.
2: Sure.
12: It's all right.
23: So the matchups are a little unbalanced, I think. But hey, what are you going to do?
12: It's all right.
2: No, you got to beat them all eventually.
23: Exactly. Just like that clip we heard last break.
2: My wrist is going to hurt.
23: All right. So this Friday, August 20th. By the way, before we move on, Ben, sorry, you and Elizabeth both on the wheel. The wild card wheel spun last Friday.
26: I know. I was listening.
23: Two of you from Twin Cities Live had two cracks at it. And as a show, you guys went over two. Tough break. Would have been fun to see one of the two of you get through, but neither of you did. But you guys both did well this year. On August 21st, which is this Friday, the first semifinal matchup will be Brandon Molesky, Tatum Everett, Zach Halvorsen, and Greg Swedberg. Those are the four
2: for
23: Friday.
2: Sorry, Zach.
23: Brandon, Tatum, Halvorsen, and Swedberg. Zach's won his last four games.
2: I know.
26: Oh, my God.
2: He's
26: too easy.
2: I know.
23: His last four games.
2: Tatum's really good.
23: She's very good.
2: Very, very good.
26: Yeah. If this was the handsome game.
12: Yeah.
26: Swedberg, number one seed. He's the handsome game, right, Saucy?
12: Yeah,
2: he's in the Hall of Fame.
12: He's the most handsome human I've ever seen.
2: I think it's the Handsome Hall of Fame is what they call it, right?
23: Tenneby said something interesting to me off the air about initials the other day that I hadn't thought of. He's like, I'm not good at that game. I get one or two every once in a while. So he's like, he comes in with zero pressure. He's like, I don't feel the tension. I don't feel the pressure because I'm expecting to lose. He's like, everybody else is like nervous and they want to win. He's like, I'm not going to win. So he thinks that's an advantage where he comes in and just is like, who cares?
2: That could be.
23: Because he's won. He's won now two tournament games over the last couple of years. Yeah. Maybe it's because he doesn't care.
2: It could be it.
23: Low expectations. All right. So that's Friday. Brandon Molesky, Tatum Everett, Zach Halvorsen, Greg Swedberg. The 28th, when you guys are in Las Vegas.
2: Yes.
23: Kelsey Cook, who, by the way, is on our show tomorrow. Big day for her tomorrow.
2: Ooh.
23: Kelsey Cook. Brett Blakemore, Rick Fields, who looks like an unstoppable force, and Audra Martin. Those are the four. Kelsey, Brett, Rick, and Audra.
12: I mean, never mind.
23: Rick versus the sleds?
12: Yeah. No.
2: How dare you?
12: No.
23: Is that what you're saying?
12: No.
23: Well, then what are you going to say?
12: No.
23: No, too late now.
2: I'm going to say it.
23: No. And now, with something he doesn't want to say, but he definitely is still going to say it, is the fan's Paul Lambert.
12: That's the only opportunity Rick and Brett will ever be in a room with two women that look like that.
2: Duh. Oh, my gosh.
0: That's the meanest thing anybody's ever said.
2: Oh, my gosh.
1: I'm glad you said it.
12: I mean, if I were in that group, it'd be the same thing. But
23: how are you in a room with Kelly ever?
12: Yeah, well, you know. I got lucky. I love Brett, but somebody, come on. I get made fun of all the time. We can make fun of everybody. And it's true.
23: You were almost about to say somebody had to say it. No, they didn't. It didn't have to be said.
1: I wasn't thinking that at all.
12: Max, oh my
23: you were
12: God.
23: Like, somebody had to. Somebody had to say it. Why did that have to be said?
12: Max will help me out here.
0: And poor Rick, by the way.
23: Yeah, Rick's taking shrapnel here off of your shot at Blakemore.
0: But somebody had to say
23: somebody it. Somebody had to say
12: it. Somebody had to say it.
4: He's right.
23: And then September 4th, you guys are back in town. Chris Hockey squares off against Sauce.
2: Yep.
23: Hideous. Belinda Jensen.
12: Oh, my. Yeah.
23: And you guys got Glenn Schmidt in round two.
12: Yeah, that'll be fun.
2: Yeah.
23: In all honesty, I wanted to square off Glenn and Rick in round two and just say, hey, best of the Rubes advances to the finals, but it didn't work out that way. So we might, if they both win, we might have a double Rube final. They both could get there.
12: Yeah, that'll be fun. Yeah.
4: That's also on UrbanDictionary.com.
2: Yeah. Yeah.
23: Double Rube. I can't think if the finals is Tatum versus Rick versus Glenn, somebody's got to say it.
12: Somebody's got to say it.
23: Somebody has to say it.
12: Yeah.
23: Got to say it. Has to be said.
2: There you go.
23: Somebody's got to say it.
12: I mean,
23: it. Hey. Well. Oh, man. How do you feel about Glenn and Belinda, you two?
12: Hawk will win.
2: Yeah. I think you'll probably win.
12: Nah. No.
2: I don't know. I'm excited. I just get a chance to play. Here we go. I'm glad I made it through round one. It's a
12: tough
2: thing.
12: When does Marnie play?
23: Oh, okay.
2: All right.
23: Somebody had to say it.
2: All right. And AJ's not in, so I think it's anybody's game.
12: Anybody can win now.
23: All right. Terrible transition, but let's just do it because it was the story that shocked a lot of us. Again, I woke up at 2:00 in the morning going like, all right, I can't fall back asleep. Flip on the old social media, and obviously the face and the story of Hayden Panettiere was everywhere. You couldn't not see her. She's all over social media. Died at the age of 36. Mm-hmm. They're not exactly saying what happened yet. TMZ, I think this morning said it was extreme cardiac arrest was the early report. But again, it's not about being first. It's about being right. They're almost never wrong. So I'm going to assume TMZ has sources.
2: Yeah.
1: Cardiac arrest. Why wouldn't you just say cardiac arrest?
23: I don't know, but they were saying it was aggressive or extreme. I forget the word they used, but it wasn't just cardiac arrest. It was some kind of extreme adjective. And I forget what, and they apparently tried to do chest compressions, all the things that the people that showed up could do, because they said a friend or a family member called because they found her unresponsive and tried to save her, and she could not be saved.
2: I was reading that she had back problems or something like that, and had some problems with some painkillers because of it, and that transitioned to some problems with alcohol as well, and she battled, but just a very, very hard run for a sweet lady.
23: She's had it all, it sounds like, right? Yeah. Dependency issues, mental health issues, went through a bad divorce, right? A custody battle, lost the custody of her 11-year-old daughter. I forgot Vladimir Klitschko was the old...
2: And I believe that the person that she had the issues with, the marriage issues, was not Vladimir. It was, she was never married to Vladimir.
12: It's somebody else.
23: Got it.
1: The custody thing, I think, obviously was Vladimir.
2: And by the way, I believe she voluntarily gave up custody.
1: That's what I heard, too.
2: Vladimir. I don't even know
1: if it was much of a battle.
2: So again,
23: don't know the specifics. There's a lot of people guessing online, and there's a lot of people thinking that they have it. And why does it matter if you're first? Just be right. Who knows?
2: Take care of each other out there, man.
1: Yeah.
2: Do your best. Do your best.
23: Ben.
1: Yeah.
23: Again, a health study. I love it. According to a new study, men who drink more coffee daily
2: have bigger wieners.
23: Have significantly higher total testosterone.
12: Oh. Hmm.
23: They think, and they don't say like a little bit of coffee, it's more coffee. So I don't know what that means, but just maybe more than one cup. So maybe more coffee equals more testosterone.
1: Sure, I'll run with it.
23: Who knows,
2: Call
23: right?
2: Call me Johnny Starbucks.
1: I don't know.
23: Like, oh, no.
1: I finished my two cups of coffee already, so that just means I need to get more.
2: Yeah, you know Daddy. What? Who drinks the most coffee that we know? Tommy Olsen?
12: Yeah.
2: Who's got sweat that's just... smells like testosterone. Yeah,
12: that's not what it smells
2: Tommy
12: like.
2: Olsen, I was
1: he and PA.
2: I'm gonna turn my mic off now.
23: A family in Pennsylvania took a trip to the beach in New Jersey. I don't think you guys stopped at this beach over the weekend. The family saw a hole in a rock, and their son was able to put his hand in and pull out. What?
2: Sorry to say, I saw it.
23: So it's there's
1: oh,
23: a
1: you saw it.
23: It's in a rock. Like there's a is hole this, in a rock.
1: But he was saying, is it living?
23: Nope.
2: Not the country.
23: Not anymore.
6: Drugs.
0: Gold.
12: Yeah, that would have been my guess.
23: Nope.
2: I love gold.
6: You said not anymore.
23: Not anymore.
6: Dead.
23: Nope.
6: Body.
1: A fatty beaver.
6: A limb.
23: Nope.
12: Yeah. Dusty Mon.
6: A cut-off Wang.
23: Nope.
12: Steve Lombardozzi.
23: Nope.
1: A set of twins.
6: A nope. Weave.
12: Yeah.
23: It did used to be alive. This is part also of a formerly a alive fossil. Thing.
12: Frankenstein.
2: Ben is close.
1: It's a fossil of some sort. How about this? A megalodon bone. Tooth.
23: Nailed it.
2: Bam!
12: Oh, hell
23: that's exactly
12: yeah.
23: What it is. It's a megalodon tooth.
12: Yeah, see, they're real, Hawk.
23: Well, of course they're real.
12: No,
23: just not
12: they're
23: anymore.
12: Still around. Right, Hawk?
2: They could be. We
1: yeah.
2: don't know.
1: Yeah. We don't know.
2: I mean,
1: don't
23: by
2: know.
23: The way, I did not know this. And again, I've seen, I guess I should have been able to guess this, because if a really big great white is about 20, right, feet? If you've ever seen the side-by-sides with a great white and what a megalodon is, maybe I could have guessed this if I would have just thought about it for three more seconds.
6: All different heights.
23: But check this out. Scientists estimate that megalodons grew as long as what? How many feet?
1: How many feet?
2: 80.
23: Exactly. Yeah. 50 Ooh. To 80.
2: Wow. That was a guess, I swear.
23: 50 to 80.
2: Man,
23: think of how massive a 20-foot great white shark looks like. Whoa. If you, Jesus, we're dodging bullets left and right.
12: Dwight would love that.
23: Imagine 80 feet of nothing but teeth.
2: Yeah.
12: Mm.
23: Can you imagine?
1: They just seem pissed off, right?
23: Oh,
1: everything that we feel like we know about them, they just seem super ultra aggressive.
12: Have you seen the Meg?
2: Yeah, have you seen the movie where it tries to eat that lady behind that glass?
12: Yeah, it's so good, right, Hawk?
2: So great. All three
23: like
2: of them are
23: glass
2: great.
23: Would have stopped it.
12: Yeah.
2: This is special glass core.
12: Yeah, core.
1: How did that thing go extinct?
12: I think it ran out of
1: species
12: food
1: of
12: to
1: the
12: eat,
1: Meg.
12: Right?
23: Probably.
1: That it?
23: I don't know this, but my guess is food supply changed, right? My guess is elimination of food supply. That's my guess. Somebody look it up.
1: Eat everything in the ocean?
23: Yeah, whatever it was eating, just they dominated to the point of extinction, and maybe they're like, I'm not eating krill.
2: I bet it was mega chlamydia.
1: Mega clap?
2: Yeah.
0: Combination of global climate cooling, loss of primary prey, and
2: plastic.
0: New competition.
23: Ooh, new competition.
2: New competition? Yeah.
23: Who Interesting.
1: Who competes with the Meg?
2: Mm. Probably the whales.
0: People. Early killer whales, great white shark, and that's about it.
23: Yeah. Interesting.
2: No kidding.
1: Yeah, I don't buy that.
2: No. Hmm. Like a bunch of little velociraptors.
12: It's still there.
2: Tyrannosaurus.
23: The Meg is still there?
12: Oh, yeah.
23: According to a website, they analyzed data across 9 different factors to try to determine the best states for swingers in the U.S.
2: Yeah, I just out of curiosity, what'd they say?
1: Yeah, asking for a friend.
23: What state do you believe, based on data and analytics, what state do you believe is the best state in the U.S. for swingers? Florida. I want everybody to have
1: That'd
23: one guess and
1: yeah.
23: one guess only.
12: Florida.
6: Florida's got to be a good one.
2: I don't. I'm trying to think of people that I know that just moved
1: It's probably
2: there.
1: Utah, but they don't call it swinging.
6: Yeah.
1: I would say Oregon.
6: Utah's
1: That's my
6: another
1: final
6: good
1: answer.
6: One.
2: Utah's a good one because Church just moved out there.
12: Yeah.
6: Yeah, he drove the numbers up.
12: Yeah.
23: Well, so. Stuffed the ballot box, per se.
6: Yeah. Ooh.
12: Mm.
6: Yeah, he did.
12: Florida.
6: I'll go with Utah since nobody else is saying it.
23: Wisconsin. Ben, what are you going with? Oregon?
1: I said Oregon.
2: Wisconsin.
23: Florida is the correct answer. It has 148 swingers club. That is the highest state in the country. It's not even close, apparently. One of the most active online communities as well for swingers. So here's the top 10. Florida, again, Chris, if your friend still wants to know, you might want to jot
2: I'll
23: these.
2: I'm texting him right now.
23: Florida, number one. Then Texas, 3 is Georgia. 4 is Nevada. How is that higher?
7: Yeah, yeah, yeah.
23: 5 is Tennessee. 6, California. 7, Pennsylvania. 8, New York. 9, Ohio. And 10, Michigan. A lot of these are just well-populated states in general.
2: Yeah. We got a party up in this joint.
23: But Ben, here's the heartbreaker for you. Worst states for swingers. Bottom 10, Delaware, Nebraska, Montana, Hawaii, Idaho, both of the Dakotas, Vermont, New Hampshire, and Rhode Island. So basically the small states and the ones in the like upper Midwest that are just nothing but cornfields and prairies.
1: See, I sympathize with the pollsters here and the people gathering information because they're only looking at what's available publicly.
23: Well said. You don't know what's on the dark web.
1: In South Dakota, we kind of do things a little more discreet.
23: Word of mouth.
7: Well said, Ben. Yeah, yep. Great album by Luda.
23: So think about this. All of us can feel pretty good. As always, Minnesota's right in the middle.
7: Yeah.
23: We don't know where, but we're somewhere outside the top 10 and we're somewhere outside the bottom 10.
7: Let's discharge left.
23: We're in the middle.
1: I know everybody has different opinions about this because we've all heard different things. What community of the Twin Cities has the highest number of swingers?
23: It says Rogers on this list, but I'm not exactly sure.
7: Brilliant.
1: Because
2: coincidence.
1: I have heard Maple Grove is up there.
2: Yep.
23: Well, again, Chris formerly lived in a swingers community. Not say that you were surrounded by swingers?
2: I might have said that.
0: Isn't Chask up there too? From what I've heard,
23: I don't know.
2: Yeah,
1: I don't know.
0: People wearing pineapple shirts down there.
2: They're so distracted they get zeros in the initials.
7: Oh, brilliant. Brilliant.
23: This story says one of the top underrated swingers communities in the Twin Cities is Penthouse Apartments in Minneapolis.
2: Yeah.
23: And it's apparently just one building.
7: Is that right? Wow.
23: Yeah. And it's got a great view.
7: It hasn't happened to him yet.
23: All right, try this one. I think this is interesting. Instacart released data trying to figure out what the most popular soda in every state was according to their service. Instacart. What is the number one soda in Minnesota according to the great people over at Instacart?
26: Soda? It's got to be Diet Coke.
1: Right? I was going to say Diet Coke.
7: Yeah.
0: Diet Coke.
1: Yeah.
7: Diet Coke.
23: Anybody else?
2: I'm going to go off the board and say Dr. Pepper.
7: Your favorite.
2: I do like it.
23: Sauce?
7: I said Diet Coke.
23: Dr. Pepper is number one in 17 states, which is kind of crazy. Apparently, that's the number one. 17 is the biggest number of any soda. Mountain Dew dominates, apparently, the upper Midwest because it's number one in Kentucky, Indiana, Ohio, South Carolina, Wisconsin, Nebraska, both of the Dakotas, and Minnesota.
2: What? Wow.
23: Mountain Dew, number one in Minnesota.
2: That's crazy.
7: Yeah.
23: Diet Coke is number one, Zachary, in four states. The four states are Massachusetts, Utah, Illinois, and Washington.
0: Okay.
23: Remember back in the day, it was Coke versus Pepsi?
2: Sure.
23: And over the course of time, it's very one-sided, right? It's Coke won that war. Pepsi tries to win a battle here or there. Yeah. Pepsi is number one in one state. Name it.
0: I should know this.
1: Where is it headquartered? I mean, Coke is Atlanta.
23: Mm-hmm.
1: Where's PepsiCo at?
23: That's a great question. I'm going to see.
7: Yeah, good question.
23: Nobody look it up because I'm going to see if that is the right logic. I'm going to. What if that is exactly why? Nope. I love the logic, but that is not why.
1: Yeah. Well, can you tell us then? Where is it headquartered?
23: It is headquartered in. It was founded in North Carolina.
0: Okay, because actually, I was maybe going to say that.
23: Yep. Is it completely based there now? First drugstore in North Carolina? Maybe. It doesn't say where the headquarters is.
2: Is there a reason why? Like you said?
23: No, it just kind of feels like, this is kind of on brand.
1: Okay, I'm going to say those idiots in West Virginia.
2: Wow.
1: They like Pepsi more than Coke.
0: I'm going to say Colorado.
7: Yeah, I would. Yeah, I thought that too.
2: I'm going to say Wisconsin.
7: I'll say Nevada.
1: Oregon?
23: No, nobody even got the right part of the country. Oh. Delaware. Just feels like some of those northeastern states, you know, like isn't one of the which state has no McDonald's.
1: What?
23: Right. There's like one state that just is like anti kind of like.
1: Vermont.
23: Yeah. I think it might even be Vermont. I think it is Vermont.
1: It's like a Vermont thing to do.
0: There is no U.S. state. I don't know how to say this.
1: Montpelier,
0: Vermont is the only U.S. state capital that does not have a
23: McDonald's. Got it. Okay, there it is. I knew there was something like that. So it just feels like they all have like their own, like, we're drawing a line in the sand for absolutely no reason. So it just feels like Delaware is like, yeah, they like Pepsi probably. That just checks out to me.
12: Well, good for them.
23: Man, this is a lot of trivia, but let's keep it going. This is interesting as well. I don't think we've ever done this one. If we have, then I'm apologizing for my terrible memory.
12: You don't have to do that.
23: We've had a lot of presidents right here in the United States of America. The last president to be fluent in another language was FDR. Nobody's... Nope, that wasn't president.
12: Charlie?
23: FDR could speak French and German. Since FDR, no other president has been able to speak a second language.
1: Not even Obama?
23: No. Guess not. Maybe not at least being fluent.
1: Yeah, fluent.
23: Fluent in another language.
8: Damn it.
23: What is...
12: Why is that lady mad?
23: In the history of the U.S., 12 presidents were fluent in a specific language, and it was so technically the second most common language for a U.S. president. What language were 12 presidents fluent in?
8: Dirty bitch.
12: I don't think
2: that's... Was that it?
12: Yeah, is she right?
2: It was
1: French.
12: Ooh, good guess. Spanish?
1: I mean, Spanish seemed like the obvious answer.
26: No. Is it? I mean, I don't know. Fluency, I don't know how you decide. Latin?
23: Latin.
2: Whoa, okay.
23: Yes, Maxo, because I think, wasn't that like a requirement in school back in the day?
26: Yeah,
23: I think historically, everybody was supposed to learn Latin, and then they realized, this is a dead language. What are we doing? We're wasting our time. But apparently 12 different ones. Latin. How about Greek was known by 8 presidents?
8: You guys are doing good.
12: Yeah, they're doing
1: you
12: great.
1: Really are. Yeah.
12: Great job, guys.
1: Okay, stupid question to follow up.
23: Go on.
1: If you guys could be fluent in any other language, what would it be?
23: If I was single, I would want to learn French. But for 2026 purposes, what would be like advantageous? Let me think.
1: I'm not saying like Italian. It doesn't have to be, you don't have to be advantageous.
26: It'd be Japanese.
23: So just to be fun to say?
1: Yeah.
23: I still think it'd be French. French sounds the coolest.
12: Italian.
26: Japanese.
23: Just so you can go to Louis and go, it's a me, a Mario.
12: You are correct.
23: Yeah, Japanese would be cool.
1: Yeah, Japanese would be cool.
23: That's way up there.
12: Yeah.
2: Yeah, I think that might be it.
23: Maybe.
1: Yeah. I don't want anybody to come after me, but I think I'd want to speak Russian.
8: OMG.
1: I don't like want to put myself on some sort of map or anything.
23: Sounds
1: like
23: intimidating.
1: That.
26: Yeah, it'd be sweet.
1: Yeah, it'd be kind of cool to speak Russian.
26: And if you could do that, then you could learn pretty much any language, I feel like. Like, Russian is really hard.
23: Right.
26: Yeah.
2: Is that right?
23: All right, maybe last one. We'll see. Today would have been the birthday of Vernon Howell. Vernon Howell died in 1993. Vernon Howell.
1: Stand by me.
23: He died in 1993. He was 33 years old.
1: Okay.
2: It's not very old.
23: We don't know him as Vernon Howell.
1: Yeah. Who is he?
23: Who died in 1993, was 33 years old, but changed his name.
2: Vern Troyer.
23: I'll give you a little hint. It is nowhere near Vernon or Howell. Like, not even close. Completely.
12: Is it Charlie?
2: 93
1: at 33. Mm-hmm. 93
23: at 33
1: died. Yep. And it's a big deal.
23: And it's not, this is not like a musician stage name. This is a headlines kind of, this is a news person. Died in 93, but his real name was Vernon Howell. He changed his name in 1990 to this.
26: News?
1: I don't even know who was famous that died in 93.
23: This person, again, was only famous for being in the news, not for acting or music or athletics. This is a news person.
0: So not like like River Phoenix or something.
23: Nope.
2: 33 though.
23: 1993. And here, the other reason I brought up 33 is, I would have guessed much older than this. Not much, but like I would have guessed 40s, maybe mid to late 40s. But again, I was 13 at the time, so I didn't know how old this person was.
0: Matt Manson.
1: Meatloaf.
23: Nope.
2: The Ted Kaczynski.
23: You guys are dancing around it.
1: Oh.
0: The Ruby guy? Ruby Ridge guy?
23: Very, very, very close.
12: Is it the guy David Koresh?
23: David Koresh. David Koresh of Waco, Texas, in the Branch Davidians. Mm-hmm. Didn't like the name Vernon Howell. Thought it was more marketable to have a name like David Koresh. It sounded more powerful.
1: He's not wrong.
23: Would you follow a Vernon Howell to the gates of hell? But what if David Koresh said he was the son of God?
12: That story is
23: David Koresh.
12: Unbelievable.
26: It's nuts.
12: It's
26: man.
12: Unbelievable when you deep dive into that story.
23: I thought he was older. Did you guys think he was older than 33?
26: Yeah, that's what threw me off.
12: Yeah.
9: 18. Man.
12: No, 33.
1: How about that? That dude has forever tarnished the city of Waco.
2: Oh, yeah, man.
1: Yeah. Nobody thinks of Waco the same. It's the home of Dr. Pepper, but nobody thinks about
12: it. Isn't it the home of Chip and Gaines, Diana?
23: Chip and Joanna.
12: Yeah.
23: And everybody says it's lovely, that Waco, Texas is nice.
1: It's not bad. I've
23: just don't go to the compound.
1: Yeah, there's parts of it. I've had some barbecue there, some like old school barbecue that, you know, I probably wouldn't go there if the sun went down. But, you know.
26: Same.
1: By
23: the way, can you imagine that standoff with Twitter?
12: Oh, my God.
23: Do you know how long it lasted? Because I'm looking at it right now.
1: It was like weeks.
12: Was it 60-something weeks?
23: 51 days.
12: Yeah. Okay, way off.
23: But still, 51 days. Can you imagine if there was a 51-day standoff today where a guy was claiming he was the son of God and you had kids in the building, you were threatening to burn it or shoot people? It would be insane on social media to go through something like that.
12: The documentary, there's a lot of them, but the one where they have an informant, somebody who has like faked his way into it, is very interesting about what he saw and like how they just couldn't get a search warrant and they couldn't get their way in. The whole thing
10: is terrific.
12: Wow.
23: Last but not least, this will depress you. If you look at his Wikipedia, and again, some of the stuff he was accused of is disgusting, right?
12: Terrible. Yeah. He's horrible.
23: And when you hear this number, you're going to be sick to your stomach. But he had reportedly 16 kids.
26: Oh, my God.
23: But that's the point is you think about the abuse and all that garbage. And you're like, I can't even imagine the mothers of those kids and their ages were.
12: In the documentary we watched, a few of the kids are left or get out, but the mother specifically stayed. Yikes. There's one lady who is like, my mom let me go, but she perished in the fire. Yeah, jeez. It's terrible, man. Terrible, terrible, terrible.
23: Well, I'm glad you're dead, Vernon.
12: Yeah.
23: Vernon. Vernon Howell.
2: Yeah.
23: Vernon Wayne Howell, right? That just doesn't sound like a cult leader.
2: Yeah.
23: David Koresh.
2: If he had been named like Tim, he wouldn't have become a cult leader.
12: Yeah, maybe.
23: Maybe not.
2: It's hard living as a Vernon.
12: Yeah, man.
23: Know what I mean, Vern? Ben Lieber, your American Treasure Man. See you on Thursday.
2: Thank you.
23: All right, see you Thursday. 9 to noon is next. Kelsey Cook tomorrow. Right before she goes on national TV, she's joining the Power Trip Morning Show to talk about her big day tomorrow. Woo. Marty Gellner will be here. John Bonus will be here. We'll see you tomorrow at 5:30 right here on The Fan.

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12: Partly cloudy today with scattered thunderstorms possible this afternoon. Our high right around 79. Tonight, partly cloudy, 52. Tomorrow, mostly sunny with a high of 74. It's going to be cool and comfortable. And then on Wednesday, partly cloudy, 77. 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I'm meteorologist Sean Cable. 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
5: 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What in the ham fat is going on with you guys?
6: The Vikings.

0: for joint practices. And the beat goes on and on and on and on and on. If you wanted a glimpse of what the newfangled running game was going to look like, you got some sweet opening drive runs. And Kyler hitting Addison with a strong arm throw. Left hash, right boundary is what we say in the business. If you wanted to see Flores' defense as called by inside linebackers coach Mike Saravo, if you wanted to see all that and see Jackson Dart get hit, you got paid.
1: Dart pops and tries to avoid a sack, but he can't. Jackson Dart is taken down, and the first preseason sack goes the way of Dallas Turner. Vikes lead 3-0, 8-yard loss, and the New York Giants are punting.
0: If you perchance wondered what Jay Ward looked like on a blitz, you got paid in the second, and the second-year Ole Miss slinger got laid out.
1: Adams threatened blitz. Oh! Jackson Dart is smacked! Holy cow, Jay Ward! Jay Ward absolutely destroyed Jackson Dart to end the first quarter, and that's a spectacular way to end the first quarter, unless you're a Giants fan.
0: But old Jackson Dart, he may be a gamer. And came back and made Ivan Pace Jr. in the defense pay.
1: Cameron Scataboo to his left out of the shotgun. Four-man rush. Dart looks right, sees nothing. Runs out to the left, throws to the end zone. Oh, it's caught. Touchdown, Malachi Fields. 0-0, but their zero was greater. A 15-yard touchdown. Malachi Fields, the Notre Dame rookie, has given the Giants the lead.
0: Third-year Golden Domer looked pretty good, too. Then Jameis came in. Old Jameis Winston. Jameis Winston was having a good old time like veterans do at times in preseason games. Old Jameis came in. And that was after J.J. McCarthy came in for the Minnesota Vikings. And there was a busted play on the very first play. As 9 to Noon told you last Friday, the Wake Forest rookie running back is a wild card in the deck. Sometimes you're the peacock, and sometimes you're the feather duster. That time, the first play for old number 9 was of the feather duster variety. Somebody may have gone the wrong way, but nevertheless, you move on. Demond Claiborne, wild card in the deck. There will be dazzling runs, hopefully kick returns, but the Demon Deacon indeed may have gone the wrong way on JJ's first play. And we call that a bust. Not the player, the play. By the way, you can have Brandon Aubrey and Jake Bates and Mark Mosley and Tom Dempsey. Give me Will Reichard all day in America because he's the best kicker in the game.
1: Here is a 54-yard drive by Will Reichard, arguably the best kicker in the game. One for one today.
0: Come on, Will.
2: Come on, Will.
1: Snap spot. Thorson is holding, too. Nice. And it's good. All right, we're going to go to break. Come back, chat with you in a second.
0: Justin Jefferson on side vocals there for the Will Reichard make from 5-4. By the way, rookie and a Ray Guy winner. You heard an aside during the kick, but it may be a very important aside. Ray Guy Award winner from last year at Georgia, Brett Thorson, he was on the hold, too. As we shared Friday, the Aussie never held for kicks down Athens way, and his opening eyes in Egan. So he was on the hold for that second field goal, and that's kind of important. Our kicker, by the way, Will Reichard, in case you forgot, our kicker finished 2025 making 19 consecutive field goals. And during his career, he's 69 of 69 on extra points.
3: Oh my gosh.
0: Brandon Aubrey, this butt. Will is a thrill indeed. How about old Brandon Allen? Old Brandon Allen, third quarterback for the New York Giants. Came in the third quarter, was seeing ghosts of Saravo blitzes gone by. So he went pear-shaped.
4: About working with the time in, working on the relationship.
1: Oh, interception. Interception from the arm of Brandon Allen. Jacob Roberts, undrafted from Wake Forest, picked off.

0: Jameis Winston, and the Vikings have turned over the New York Giants. Well, they're close to the end zone now, Justin. We got to get in.
1: Got to.
2: Covenant Cleanup provided by?
3: Crickets.
2: Covenant Cleanup was picked off by Jacob Roberts from the arm of Brandon Allen. And by the way, if you box the Jacobs on the interception prop, you must have crushed.
0: But you got a lot of work to do. Interception. Brandon Allen intercepted for a second time this game. That time it was Jacob Thomas, the undrafted rookie from James Madison. So the Jacobs are chewing up Brandon Allen.
2: If the 15,000 or so at MetLife Stadium actually cared about the game, they may have booed old Brandon Allen right out of the gym. I mean, dang, did B.A. look rough in that game. By the way, the Vikings did score a touchdown with Carson Wentz at the helm and Justin Jefferson on the microphone.
4: Here we go. Oh, fade ball.
5: He caught it.
0: Touchdown Vikings.
4: Yeah, Jeff. 12-1.
0: 12-10 Minnesota one-hander.
4: One-hander.
0: Oh, with his right hand.
4: Oh, my God. Come on. Hey.
0: Oh, that's terrific.
4: On the field. See that.
0: Yeah, that's great.
2: Yeah, he's on the field. 20 yards
5: Justin,
2: out on the field.
5: How much of that's the receiver and how much of that's the quarterback? Because what a throw by Carson Wentz.
4: Oh, sorry, y'all. I got to take a little second right quick.
2: Take your time.
4: Hey, that's what I'm talking about right now.
0: Riker.
4: Oh, yeah.
6: Oh, how good was that moment? That was fun.
2: Yeah, the kids would say Justin was wilding. He was quite animated on the microphone Saturday, just having a good old time. It was fun for sure. A Miles Price nickname is Juggs. It's Juggs or Jug, according to The Athletic's Alec Lewis, who shared Jefferson calls him that because of the size and or shape of Miles Price's head.
7: I always loved that one.
2: Here we go, Jug. Here we go, Jug. Now, Eric Nordquist, producer of 9 to Noon, has been on the other side of some host-concocted nicknames. I'm a nickname guy, all the way back to Harry the Hitman and Limbaugh Hungry and so on and so on and so on. So we've had Juice Box, we've had The Con, we've had Mad Producer. I don't know if, the nickname Jug because of the size of one's head.
6: Yeah.
2: So he's second year from Indiana. Justin Jefferson is Justin Jefferson. So if said 18 calls you Jug, I guess you just kind of have to take it. Right, Mad Producer?
6: Yeah, and, you know, Jug versus Stink, for instance. I think it's affectionate. Now, I don't think I could just walk in off the street and say, hey, that guy's head kind of looks like a jug. I'm going to start calling him Jug.
2: Here we go, Jug.
6: I think I have not earned the ability to offer that nickname to Miles Price, but I would definitely say that Justin Jefferson has. And, you know, what's cool about that, man, is, you know, in the vehicle, I'll tell you, in the Jeep on the way here doing fan line, I'm thinking to myself, this is unbelievable radio, but I'm kind of having trouble knowing what the heck's going on the field at
2: right.
6: this point. But the way Jefferson roots for his teammates, I think they see that. And, yes, Jefferson, the captain, the stud that he is. Maybe Miles Price got a little jug-like head that has earned him that moniker. I like it.
2: Here we go, Jug.
4: Here we go, Paul.
2: Here we go, Jug.
4: Here we go, Paul.
2: And so the Vikings beat the New York Giants in the first preseason game. And here we are. A Ravens-Vikings Saturday at noon. McCarthy probably starts. And Kyler, Jefferson, Addison, all your favorite ones, and the gang versus the physical Ravens group Wednesday and Thursday at the facility. That's going to be funky fresh. So I'm thinking J.J. McCarthy and Carson Wentz and hopefully Max Brosmer's thumb gets better so they can go against the Ravens 2s and 3s Saturday at U.S. Bank Stadium. 9 to noon will be at Twin Cities Orthopedics Performance Center. And the Vikings Entertainment Network Thursday after a Wednesday practice, undoubtedly with some high-level things transpiring as our bigs attempt to go against their bigs, and that would be the likes of Derrick Henry. That's Wednesday and Thursday. If you're going to those joint practices, Covenant Collapse for you, because that juncture of the preseason, well, the most important part of the Minnesota Vikings preseason is upon us, and it's just a couple of days away. Joint practices against the rough and tumble Baltimore Ravens. Talk back for sure today off what you saw or heard Saturday. And a state of the skull check after each preseason game is required via the 9 to noon radio show. Talkbacks, please. A free iHeartRadio app. And you know what to do. Download the bad boy. Make KFAN a preset. That bet probably was settled long ago. 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And get ready for the old talkback machine multiple times today. Next segment is called Bombs and Boffo. Mm. And we'll offer some good and bad things from Saturday. The analyst is a Monday fixture during the regular season, but he will join today at about 10:03, maybe 10 o'clock. And P-Fox is in studio with us at 11. Big week for Big Boy. Parker Fox here at 11. He and Taylor Heise get married Saturday. And the Maiden Minnesota tandem is all a-Twitter with love in the air and the potential of developing a stable of kids full of athletic prowess.
1: Oh, my gosh.
2: See you at 11, surrogate. And see you right now, Hoffman Cooling and Heating. It is now post time for the weekend wrap. HoffmanHeating.net. These Twins, though, Philadelphia came to town. They got some sweet swingers. Phillies, though.
5: Swung on, bounced. Fair, pass first, down the line. Hey. Phillies have the lead.
2: One run
5: scores. Here comes Boehm, home to score as well. And Brian De La Cruz puts the Phils on top, 7-5 here in the eighth.
2: Not Kyle Schwarber.
6: Phils Radio.
2: Not Bryce Harper.
6: No.
2: Not Brandon Marsh.
6: No.
2: Not Mike Schmidt. No Larry Boa, no Pete Rose, and Bob Boone, the skeletal remains thereof, and maybe a God rest your soul with Bob Boone. No, it was De La Cruz. Yeah, we got swept by the Phillies. Minnesota Twins trying to meatloaf, where 2 out of 3 would be bad, but it sure beats getting swept. So we got swept, lost the Field of Dreams, came home, got crushed, had a lead yesterday 5-4, and then the Phils ran by us, won the game 7-5. So the Minnesota Twins, per the weekend wrap, courtesy of Hoffman Cooling and Heating, 6 games behind the Chicago White Sox for the division lead. The Chicago White Sox have gotten themselves healthy, and they've won 3 in a row. And there are 3 wildcard teams, by the way, that make it to the postseason from each league. So we're like a game and a half. We're like 5 below .500. But only a game and a half out of that third wild card spot, chasing Gunnar Henderson and his Baltimore Orioles. The Atlanta Braves are here tonight. Braves are a cool team. Ronald Acuna Jr., Matt Olson, and the bunch. They'll be here this evening, 6:40 for the first pitch. And it is Ober v., I believe, Martin Perez, the at one time crafty lefty. That's tonight at Target Field. Let's go Twins, and let's go HoffmanHeating.net. 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Thank you, Scott Hendricks. And HoffmanHeating.net, HoffmanHeating.net, helping 9 to noon with the weekend wrap. Saturday in your Vikings, there were bombs and there were boffo moments and boffo players, and we're set to share those next as part of the TimberTech What's on Deck set list. Just a little sneak peek to some things that perhaps did not make the bombs in the boffo, but to have hit my mind now that I've gotten squared away with the Vikings and Giants on Saturday. Miles Price can catch.
6: Yeah.
2: Miles Price naturally is a very, very, very good catcher of the football. So as we shared a little bit Friday, a lot more during the simulcast, like Ty Felton has stolen the show at training camp. Then you get to the games. And if you believe the biggest requirement from that young man was to perfect the catch part of the pitch and catch, make the routine routine. Just make sure you catch the football. And I think in his first opportunity, he didn't catch the football. It's a little Miles Price, old Jug running around the field, just basically catching everything. In watching back, probably more preseason plays than I've watched back in the last 10 years, because there were some compelling moments and we got some nice rookies on this team. It's Miles Price wiggled himself open so many times in that game. And when he was given the opportunity, Miles Price can catch. Who knew? Indiana Hoosiers fans knew, but Vikings fans, who knew? What are you going to do with Miles Price? The what are you going to do with Ty Felton conversation has low-key segue to what are you going to do with Miles Price? You're going to use DeMond Claiborne on kick returns, aren't you?
6: Well, I thought it was cool, your conversation with Justin Jefferson during the third quarter, and you were rolling through some various receivers, but you mentioned Miles Price, I think even before the touchdown, and just kind of whether it was that conversation and the way that he performed, kind of the idea he offers something just a little bit different than number 18, number 3, and of course the new guy in town, Juwan Jennings.
2: Right.
6: So in terms of maybe flexibility or versatility, Miles Price, what are you going to do with him? You might have a role. It's kind of cool, but it was a fun TD he scored on Saturday.
2: Right. It was very nice catch. Very nice throw, Carson Wentz. my nose where the bones are buried. Poised. Calm.
6: Professional.
2: I mean, it's been quite the talker for 9 to noon for quite some time.
6: That's a talker in the talkbacks right now, too, I'll tell you that.
2: It's very good having Carson Wentz in the mix here for the Minnesota Vikings. Kyler went 2 of 3 for 10 yards. And did what he was supposed to do. And from what I understand, got out of 2 bad plays and got into 2 good plays at the line of scrimmage. So that's how baby steps work when you're raising a quarterback on the fly.
6: A lot of snaps under center on that drive, too.
2: Right. Believe it or not, there's a fair amount to discuss off that preseason game where Miles Price, he can catch. Dominic Orange had moments in that game. He looked fantastic. Holy cow. I mean, the development of Caleb Banks still seems to be a work in progress. Dominic Orange, Big Citrus, 97 was throwing people around because they were doubling 95. So 97's like, okay. And he's just wiggling that Big Citrus body around guards left and right. Man, I was really, really impressed with Dominic Orange after watching that game back. And Jay Ward continues to improve. Jay Ward continues to improve, not only from a deception standpoint on that blitz that knocked Jackson Dart out of the game for a minute, but that little Devin Singletary moment that was of the bomb variety for the next segment. Well, Jay Ward saved the day, and he ran a country mile to get Devin Singletary to make sure he didn't get into the end zone. But talkbacks, what's everybody think? Free iHeartRadio app, we're here for you. The next one is Saturday at noon against the Ravens. The bombs and the boffo part of the equation is next, courtesy of TimberTech and TimberTech.com. That's part of What's on Deck, 9 to noon. Nordo produces, and I'm Paul Allen. 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
10: I mean, obviously, I know Tua as well as any NFL fan will from his time here in Miami. But I'll tell you, you saw him in his preseason debut with the Falcons. Obviously, fumbles the snap, which will happen every single game. He does that every game without fail, at least once or twice. And yes, he went, I think it was 4 for 5. He went for a total of like 22 yards. Every single pass, it's 3 yards in front of the line of scrimmage. That's all he does now. He does not put the ball in the air anymore. He even said after the game, you know, my play was not up to standard. It wasn't even up to par. This is a quarterback, a starting quarterback, although I don't believe he's a starting caliber quarterback anymore. You're a starting quarterback 7 years into the NFL. In a preseason game, you're 11 for 13 for 150 yards, you call it a day. You're not up to standard or not up to par in a preseason game. It's a disaster.
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2: They didn't show, I'd have to imagine they didn't give you the A plus, the A, the A minus, or the B plus plays. But what they did give you on that first possession, well, that was pretty good.
24: Kyler Murray's under center. Welcome to MetLife Stadium. Offset eye left behind Kyler Murray, 5'10", formerly of the Arizona Cardinals. Max Bredesen's in front of Aaron Jones. They head to the left side. Jones got a great block near the sideline, 35-40, and he scoots out of bounds after a first down gain to about the 47-yard line. It'll be a 17-yard run, boys.
2: Aaron Jones, the old veteran with the fresh legs, and my man looks spry. That would be a BAFO, part of the Bombs and BAFO equation. 925, good morning. Welcome to 9 to noon. Let's get a bad or a bomb portion of the equation out of the way. Mm. That Jamal Adams situation Saturday at MetLife Stadium, yeah. That was tough to watch. And you know, for those of you watching it on 9 or listening to it on the flagship, you know, the saddest part of it was during a break, where because when Pete Ben and I call preseason games either at US Bank Stadium or mostly at road venues, we're not high atop the stadiums in at times cramped Vox boxes. Like we were on the third level at MetLife Stadium, and we were probably 25 yards from the sideline. So right in front of us on a table by that blue tent was Jamal Adams. And I caught him jumping up on the table and honestly had no idea that he had gone down with a non-contact injury. So I missed that part of it, but I saw when he got up on the table. So I put my binoculars on him, and it was so sad.
6: Yeah.
2: Jamal fought through a terrible, unique quad injury while playing 20 games over three seasons, 22 to 24, played 20 games. He made it through 17 last year for the Raiders. And I met him for the first time Saturday night before Road Chapel. And this is what made it so much more sad for me, is I introduced myself, chatted with him for about a minute and a half, and he was so excited about how good he was feeling, how much he loves the defense, and how excited he was to play in this preseason game at a stadium where he executed his toil for the New York Jets when he came into the league. I mean, I'm not saying he was treating it like regular season focus or excitement, or certainly postseason excitement or focus, but he made it abundantly clear about how excited he was because of how good he feels.
6: Yeah.
2: And how much he loves the defense. And the defense, I mean, the defense is lovable once you get it because it's just so tricky and unique. Then 19 hours later, he's on a training table right below me, Pete, and Ben, and Kevin O'Connell, during this break, is tightly hugging and consoling him for like over a minute. When my binoculars caught Adam's face, he was crying. It just was so sad, man. So he's done for the year. I think it's listed as a knee injury. So we've lost Jamal Adams. And when it comes to, okay, well, we're happy for Jamal. He's got a lot of money in the bank and a lot of cachet and some things that some people will think. I won't think that, but nevertheless, there will be time to figure out, all right, well, so what's up with Hitman? What are you going to do with the spot? Stuff like that. I saw you put a tweet out about Jamal Adams, about a play at Mad Producer One. Yeah, didn't he come in on a blitz or something, like blow somebody up?
6: Yeah, I forget who the running back was, but yeah, the play was over before it even freaking
2: Tyrone
6: started.
2: Tyrone Tracy Jr.
6: And it was Jamal Adams just blowing the whole thing up, and then he chased a play out of bounds, and he's jawing at some of the Giants players on the far sideline. Like, right, that was the juice, the energy. And it was our guy Alec, too, of The Athletic. He posted later on that afternoon, I think, that you know, part of, I mean, they all knew him and all of that, but like a couple days prior to the game, he sits down with the entire defense and is sharing his entire injury story.
2: Are you kidding me?
6: And how awful it was mentally on him, entire toll, the extended recovery in relation to the quad.
2: Well, first, well done, Alex. Secondly, thank you for sharing. I did not know this.
6: Yeah, so just kind of all that. I mean, you think about it in the way he was playing, like the way I looked at it even prior to the injury, because I had no idea it happened. I'm at my house is a freaking zoo with these kids.
2: Yeah.
6: And I just turn away, and you guys are talking, and I believe it's on the touchdown to Malachi Fields.
2: Mm-hmm.
6: I did not know that he was injured. And then I pop on X, and suddenly everyone, boom, boom, boom, cart for Jamal.
2: Yeah.
6: And then I texted him, like, did he really get hurt? What the hell's going on here?
2: Yeah.
6: But the crescendo of emotion for a guy like Jamal, who had really endeared himself with the locker room. Flores is pushing him back into his sweet spot, and he's running around playing with the ones. And the crescendo of, I'm back. You know, and that's kind of, it sounds like that's kind of how it felt for people, that this was kind of a rebirthing moment of his career, at least.
2: Yeah.
6: And then it was taken away from him on a seemingly innocuous run. I mean, he's chasing and trailing a guy.
2: He just went down, man.
6: Just goes down, man. It was terrible.
2: That's part of the bomb because he would have played. I mean, and just, but off the injury thing you said, man, he's talking to the whole team and everything. I didn't know that. That's quite touching. So God bless him. And hopefully everything works out for the longevity of Jamal Adams. The Vikings debut bombed only because of injury. And it was quite sad to see, especially if you were in person watching it during that break. The opening drive running game was quite boffo. You heard the Aaron Jones highlight for 17. 44 yards is what they ran for on that opening possession. And the cool thing is they took what they wanted. So you got Darrisaw, Jackson, Brandle, Fries, who played a monster of a game when he was in there, and Brian O'Neill. And you got the number one Minnesota Moving Company. I thought it was really cool Christian Darrisaw played, because when it comes to the ongoing monitoring and or recovery from that multifaceted knee L a couple of seasons ago, Thursday Night Football against the L.A. Rams, you know, he gets rest days. Big people get rest days. Bad knees or recovering knees get rest days. If you are of the belief that Darrisaw had a choice, you know, he could have chilled and not played in a preseason game or gotten out there with the first Minnesota Moving Company and played. The fact that he opted to play, that's believe it or not, as preseason goes, that's quite positive.
6: Mm-hmm.
2: It was good seeing him out there. So the scoring drive went 54 yards, and 44 of it was on the ground. It absolutely, you know, when you were talking about this Friday, I just kind of leaned back and just let you go, and I was like, I mean, it's, you know, I had an idea the first Minnesota Moving Company was playing. As we shared Friday, outside of 18 and Jacoby Thomas, the belief was everybody was going to play.
6: Right.
2: So therefore, you're putting your ones out there against a defense that is not going to show DJ Reader. They're not going to use Kayvon Thibodeau. They're not going to use Brian Burns. So they held back some of their better players. But you take what's put in front of you and you do your best to mash on it. And you were excited to see that running game. And I was like, I get what you're saying, but you know, the A plus, A minus, B plus stuff, that ain't going to happen. And I don't think it did, but what they did put out there, it worked, and it worked efficiently. I mean, it absolutely had some snapshot to it into what they expect to execute with the running piece during the season.
6: Yeah.
2: And on a couple of plays, Bredesen was mashing man, and so was the right guard, Will Fries. By the way, Will Fries is totally healthy for the first time in well over a year, and you could see it in some of that run action. So, once again, fairness and adversary act. The Giants defense didn't offer up some of its key veteran inclusion, but A, you beat what they put in front of you, and B, the Giants' defense ain't stout against the run in the first place. So the joy the Minnesota Moving Company frontliners share about the offensive approach to the Vikings' running game, it's going to be something quite fun to follow during the regular season, especially given the team's A topic was crafting ways to pull coverage off Justin Jefferson. So that 44 of the 54 on the opening drive,
6: oh yeah,
2: that was a good start, and it seemed to please 18 too, because when we had Justin on the simulcast during the third quarter, I went down that road with him that, like, a lot of things were done in the offseason, including the draft, but, I mean, to a man, the number one focus was pulling those doubles and triples off you, and he agreed and corroborated it and even added to it. It was some really good analysis there by Justin Jefferson. But those who were pining to see,
6: I wanted it,
2: what this newfangled running game kind of looks like.
6: Wait, I needed it.
2: You had to be happy, right?
6: Are you kidding me? and here we are, admittedly, really dissecting 10 plays. Yeah, I mean, and, you know, nice feathered pass on a third down by Kyler Murray to Jordan Addison, who had to make a nice catch on it. You move the chains.
2: That's a hard throw.
6: It is a hard
2: throw. It's a harder throw than people think.
6: And then later, you miss that little connection piece that you hope grows for the remainder of camp, that other third down where it was just off the fingertips of Aaron Jones. My point is, though, dissecting a 10-play drive, just a singular drive.
2: Wait a second. I can't forget this. Because I didn't see it after the game. So that pass to Aaron Jones.
6: Yeah.
2: Okay, well, did anybody happen to hear or see Kyler's response?
6: Oh, I didn't, no.
2: To that play. I didn't see it till yesterday. It's in getting to know Kyler Murray more and you know, listening to his quotes and his press conferences and how he handles things, it's becoming quite fascinating to me because I barely know him. But on just to paraphrase, he was asked about that play because Aaron Jones just kind of stood there and went one way for the pass and the pass went the other way. And Kyler was like, well, Aaron had his thoughts on what to do, and I had my thoughts.
0: I always love that one.
2: And that's just it, and we'll get better for it. So I think that was Kyler Murray's way of saying, well, you know, I'm pretty sure I threw it where the coach wanted me to throw it, and the crafty veteran who used to ball for the Pack, maybe he didn't go to the right spot.
6: Yeah, I saw people diving deep on that thing, too, and it's, well, the linebacker is over the left shoulder of Aaron Jones as he's facing the line, so we probably should have went right to where Kyler threw it.
2: Kyler's like, Aaron had his idea what to do, and I had mine, so we'll be better for it.
6: He's tough to figure out. In the way that he handles himself, like there's a, I don't know if it's a wall or however you want to call it, but you can see him from afar at practices and things.
2: You're talking about Kyler?
6: Kyler.
2: Yeah.
6: And
2: he's kicking down the barn doors to get to the regular season.
6: I think he is.
2: And you can read between the lines on the way he says some things all the way back to minicamp. I'm used to doing this. I'm cutting reps. So yeah, it's a little slow to go. But anyway.
6: Well, I'll play audio during Vikes Bites later on. He basically, at the end of his quote, and it's tough because I think they were in the hallway. We got like scissor lifts, planes coming in, the whole thing. I can't tell where it was recorded.
2: Right.
6: But he basically says, I haven't played since November.
2: Yeah.
6: This is awesome.
2: Yeah.
6: And he's got, you know, he's talking about mentioning his family and everything's new, everything's different.
2: Yeah.
6: So there's a spark behind it, but he has this. I don't know if you can chip away at the edifice of how he handles himself during pressers and then how you see him interacting with people when the microphone's not there. Very, maybe a little different. Yeah. So,
2: Let's I want to amplify that because he's so new. And, you know, the more I get to know him and we attempt the drive-bys, and I might get stiff-armed, but nevertheless, when we start the drive-bys, we'll see how that works with K1. K1's what they call him. Is remember the old school maxi question during training camp of like, well, everybody's talking about what you can do for the team. Well, what can everybody around here do for you to make you the best? And then Kyler's like, KO knows all about my skill set. He knows what I can do, and we're not there yet. So that doesn't mean him and Kevin aren't in lockstep on what Kyler can do.
6: Yeah.
2: They just haven't put that part of it in yet, or they're not. No, excuse me. They probably are putting in those plays that completely amplify Kyler Murray's skill set. But that was his way of saying, we are just not ready to show them or do them.
6: Yeah.
2: I remember before that, might have been the same press conference. We played it. It's somebody asked him about going against Brian Flores' defense. And he's basically paraphrasing. He's like, well, I played it three times. Why don't you look at the box scores? I've gone against it three times, once when he was here, or two times or whatever. And
6: had a little success with it.
2: They had a little success with it. Yeah, man. I think I might have put up a three and change one game. So that was his way of kind of saying, I ain't tripping on anybody's defense.
6: Yeah.
2: Because if they get all hot and heavy, what you're not seeing now is what you will see starting in Green Bay. If Edgerrin Cooper or Lucas Van Ness think they're going to get goofy with some sneaky blitzes, watch me run because they can't catch me.
6: No, they cannot.
2: That's his roundabout way of saying, yeah, I mean, I've gone against B Flow's defense before. Why don't you look at the box scores?
6: Yeah, I've done pretty well.
2: And then finally after this game, after the Aaron Jones quote, it was like Aaron had his idea and I had mine. And we're just going to move on and get better from it. Somebody asked him, like, what was it like, you know, getting out there and you're going under center and you got the first Minnesota Moving Company in front of you. And he paraphrasing, he's like, I ran the plays they asked me to execute. And stopped it right there. So in other words, it's like they wanted me to hand off the ball.
6: Yeah.
2: They wanted me to make sure that I'm a scholar of the game. And if they flood the box and we got to run, or if they're dropping back, you know, sneaky eight people drop, try to suck me in to take the cheese, I'm going to change the play.
6: Well, hey, if anybody was ever frustrated with, oh, that's just a word salad. So-and-so talks for two straight minutes and barely says anything. You got to love Kyler.
2: You have
6: to love Kyler because it's just the facts, well, ma'am.
2: And he speaks in covert fashion. But you know what he means when he's like, KO knows what my skill set looks like. We're just not there yet.
6: Yeah.
2: Oh, well, I ran the plays they asked me to run. Next question. 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
6: No worries about it. I was just going to finish my thought on the run game because I want, and I know you've watched it back. Go watch back the opening drive and watch Christian Darrisaw.
2: Mm-hmm.
6: Watch him delete people on both of those runs.
2: And on the first one, watch how excited he is as he starts to run back to the huddle.
6: Yes. And so watch that. Watch Will Fries, as you mentioned, and watch Max Bredesen. Mm-hmm. Watch the rookie Wolverine. Mm-hmm. And, you know, we'll work on the catches. We'll work on the offensive explosion at a later date. Watch him destroy Abdul Carter. Watch him with the lead block.
2: Oh, he got Abdul Carter?
6: Jones around the corner. Yeah, he worked on, he chipped him in route two. I think it was, was it Deontay Banks, the corner?
2: Yeah.
6: It was one of the corners. Just absolutely masterful, his ability to work off of, I think it was Abdul, and then still find his way there pace-wise to allow Jones to get an extra 5 to 7 out of it.
2: They played Abdul Carter. Damn.
6: I think he got snaps on Saturday, yeah.
2: Couldn't have been in there that long.
6: Just take a peek at it. Just if you get time, because I'm a man-child, so I'm already way too excited about this run game. But if this is the urgency, if this is how they said, we're going to be better at this, and this is going to be better for Kyler in the offense,
2: mm-hmm.
6: you have to be nothing but over the moon in a short sample size of what you saw on Saturday.
2: Right. So the mini camp, training camp, and first preseason reports off the way the team runs it with a faster, slimmed-down Jordan Mason and a still speedy Aaron Jones behind a line that's the best and healthiest it has been here in years. They have a generational run-blocking wide receiver in Juwan Jennings and a Michigan rookie who fearlessly paves the way by smashing on humanity. And all of that qualifies as boffo. Player or players had to have, when it comes to the bomb portion of the equation, get this out of the way before the talkbacks. Pete Bursich joins 15, 20 minutes from now.
6: I'll have a Vike Bite bomb for you around the corner, too.
2: Well, hopefully I'm not stepping on your bomb.
6: No, that's fine.
2: Because
6: I'll pick one.
2: Yeah, it's Devin Singletary. the old Devin Singletary trick on third and a million. It was a long one. Yep. Third and a zillion. It went for 40 on a sneaky little pass right. It's not sneaky. There's nothing sneaky about that pass.
6: No.
2: When it's third and 20 or beyond, it's either going to be a draw play or some type of a screen where they're just hoping to get a chunk of it back to help their punter, the former Raven. Can't remember his name. Might be stout, but he's really good.
6: Yeah, just trying to get into field goal range, right,
2: yeah.
6: PA?
2: Yeah, maybe if you can even get that far. as a bomb would go, Ingram, on that play, just visualize it, try to remember it to the best of everybody's ability. Ingram Dawkins might have blown contain. Golday got swallowed up by an O-lineman. Mm. Banks was slow to recover, and Pace Jr. just took an awful angle.
6: Yeah.
2: So then Singletary, so cocksure at what was developing, Devin, a crafty veteran, gets to the 50, starts feeling good about himself and pointing at Vikings defenders. And he pointed and it threw James Pierre off. Pierre took an angle-related L. And here comes old Jay Ward running like a half mile to save the play and day from becoming a touchdown. The whole thing was antithetical to Boffo.
6: Ivan Pace, though.
2: And might lead to some testy moments in the old defensive meetings. Up to the joints against the Ravens. Again, our kicker is all about Boffo. And the talkback machine awaits your takes, talkers, and tedium. We will start running those next during Bikes Bites, so don't leave KFAN.
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20: Minnesota News Network, I'm Tasha Radel. Doctors are concerned that new childhood vaccine recommendations from the Trump administration could leave parents questioning vaccinations. UW Health Immunization Program Medical Director, Dr. Jim Conway.
25: It's going to put into more people's minds this question about, are vaccines really that important? Which ones are really the most important ones to get? And we've spent a lot of time over, 70 years of creating and improving vaccines, helping people understand that, vaccines work best when they're offered for everybody.
20: Conway says vaccines help protect not only individual children, but entire communities. A new Central Minnesota attraction is preparing to open its doors next month. The Minnesota Military and Veterans Museum will hold its grand opening September 11th through the 13th. New 50% tariffs on a range of Canadian imports are scheduled to take effect Wednesday, potentially raising costs for Minnesota businesses and consumers. This is MNN.
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42: I'm meteorologist Rodney Price. Partly cloudy skies developing this afternoon with some showers and storms out there too. High near 80, southwest winds. Tonight, showers and storms ending, then partly cloudy skies, nice and cool, into the lower 50s. 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
1: 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I must start this with, and then I got a bunch of talkbacks we can rattle through, too. From a bomb standpoint.
2: Yeah.
1: I didn't like what I saw out of Caleb Banks, so I got to pump the brakes a little bit here, PA. And this is a guy that hasn't played a lot of games in the last couple of years, and maybe that's just the story of it. Mm-hmm. His big man is just getting his feet under him, literally and figuratively, in the NFL. But you did see it specifically early. So you got Big Citrus. We got Caleb Banks in there. They were getting pushed back at the point of attack. It felt like every single play. Now, each of them, I thought, ended better than they started.
2: Yep.
1: Specifically, Big Citrus. Dominique Orange, you mentioned him. And just he's showing those sparks and those flashes. And I thought Caleb Banks had a nice penetrating moment where he finished, or maybe he got, I hope he got credit, like half a tackle, got a back in the backfield. So, in the end, you can see it, but what we had been seeing at camp, or what I had been seeing at camp, the physically imposing nature of this cat, more in the one-on-one and team-v-team related drills,
2: mm-hmm.
1: I think Caleb Banks is having a terrific camp. But for the first reps that he was getting on the field against the Giants on Saturday, if I had to sit there, I got to put it in the bomb category for Mr. Number 95.
2: Yeah, he's played four games since 2024, and they... In training camp, when I'm putting an Akeem Hicks comparison on him body-wise and the way he moves from what I'm seeing in my binoculars, that was before pads. So there's going to be a time when you've only played four games off multiple foot injuries, including breaks, where they're going to pull back on you.
1: Yeah.
2: So that's part of it. Secondly, just player development, think about it. You know, whether you think the team was right or wrong, but like Stephon Diggs didn't get into games and play a lot until the third game.
1: Yep.
2: Justin Jefferson, in that 2020 disaster against Green Bay, the offense only ran like 35 plays. It was the weirdest game ever. Then the next game, he got a few opportunities. Then the third game, he started to take off.
1: That's where he had his touchdown with the Titans.
2: Right, 71 yards. So with Banks, it's not only Banks, it's a lot of them. You know, Jake Golday, there are times at training camp where Golday, he trucked TJ Hawkinson so hard one time in training camp, it's one of the biggest hits I've seen all training camp. And he was getting some shine,
1: yeah,
2: from social media, stories, stuff like that, because people are looking for pertinent stories. Well, the very next practice, I don't know if they crafted it or not, but it's like, all right, a lot of shine coming here. Let's put him in a Tampa 2 pass drop and see how he handles that. Well, it was completion after completion over his head. And then in this game, he got swallowed up by an offensive lineman on that Singletary run, and there, you can clearly tell that they're working hard on Golday's pass drops. In other words, it's like, we know you're physical, we know you crave and covet violence, and we know that you want to run forward and hit people. But there's a facet of your game that might not have been utilized a lot when you were at Cincinnati. Well, it's up to us to get that good in case you're going to play.
1: Right.
2: Well, same with Banks. With Banks and Citrus, you know, the thing about Dominique Orange, and I was holding this until the preseason simulcast because I thought it was super pertinent. 85.5% of the snaps he faced at Iowa State were against college football shotgun. which means you can't come out of the game because they're calling the game at the line. They're going in shotgun, and a lot of it's fast. And he averaged 45 and a half snaps a game when he played at Iowa State. That's a lot for a man that size and a defensive tackle. So off that, you pull back on him, use him in situations at about half as many plays, and it came together as the game went on against the Giants. With Banks, from the plays I've watched, he did get double teamed a fair amount.
3: I saw that a couple times, yeah.
2: And so, I mean, clearly when they were looking at that defensive line, there were basically two down linemen, Citrus and Banks, and then Ingram Dawkins and Tyler Batty, or Jake Golday, generally were the edge guys.
3: Real quick to Klomp, what'd you think of Ty kind of playing? He was almost in an edge spot.
2: Yeah, he played a majority of edge, right.
3: Did you like what you saw there?
2: Well, there was...
3: Work in progress,
2: there
3: maybe.
2: Was one play, there was a dart play where Ingram Dawkins mistimed his jump. He had opportunities to bat passes in his position. Might have been three, and he missed them all.
3: Okay.
2: And it either was mistiming the jump or the offensive lineman pushed him at the right time. I think he blew what they call contain on that Singletary play, where, in other words, you're supposed to rush in, show the quarterback, here I come, but you know it's third and a million. And
3: you want to create that boundary.
2: Go ahead and let Jackson run for eight.
3: Yeah.
2: It create the boundary. Perfect way to put it. So, I mean, I'm not trying to be Brian Flores or Bill Belichick or Steve Spagnuolo here, but I got to believe after watching it back, you're supposed to retreat to a spot, and he didn't. So I think that's blowing contain. But that's going to happen. And in having an extensive conversation with Kevin O'Connell Friday about this game and about the preseason, you know, he's done it at such a high level for so long that there are things like us that he wants to see too. Yeah, Ty's been great during preseason. All right, well, in the game action, got to make sure you catch him. Ty Ingram Dawkins has dominated a lot of things against his own team in training camp. It's got to happen in a game against ones, twos, or threes. Caleb Banks, I kind of shared this on the simulcast, expect a slow roll with him when it comes to preseason games and regular season games because they have an asset they absolutely love. But it doesn't mean it's going to be hit legit right now. But I understand the bomb part of the equation from what you're saying.
3: To the talkback machine.
4: Bikes, bites.
3: Thank you, Ken Mount Exteriors. Quarterback conversation.
5: Good morning, PA and Nordo. Mike from Tampa. Out for the morning bike ride, listening to the show. Just got to say, I really liked what I saw with Kyler as far as timing and getting things going. Carson Wentz, I knew would look great. I still think JJ's a bust. I think that Carson should be QB2. And I actually think that Roseburg should be QB3 and JJ should be off the team. I know that's a bold statement early on after one preseason game. I just don't see it in that kid, JJ.
2: Well, McCarthy has been through a lot, okay? And, I mean, whether it's losing the first season due to injury, things last year where he did win more than he lost, and I will continue to remind people because it is part of the context. That you never won at Detroit, you went to Ford Field, and he had a lot to do with winning that game. And the first game of the season, a nationally televised game, he carried the team on his shoulders the entire fourth quarter and was named NFC Offensive Player of the Week. That's in J.J. McCarthy because it's been shown. So whether it's by faith or you have to be able to see it, feel it, touch it, and smell it, well, you've seen it, felt it, touched it, and smelled it because you saw it last year in the Bears game and in the Lions game. He has it in him. Then you get into the players with whom he's playing, what plays are being called, what the expectations are. But at the press conference last Tuesday, 6 days ago, O'Connell said McCarthy's the two. Okay, well, that was at that moment. So it's clear. And this is no surprise to 9 to Noon, who said repeatedly, and people thought we were dumb, if you want to win 5 of your first 6 games from where we sit right now, you use Carson Wentz. And you will win 5 of your first 6 games. Now, old people have expiration dates. But Kyler is the rightful number one quarterback, but you got a snapshot there of what you can do with Carson Wentz in short sample size situations.
3: It's just stable.
2: Right.
3: It's just a professional operation with Carson Wentz at this stage.
2: Yep.
3: He's going to do enough to help you win. Then he's going to take a risk with his body, and he's going to try and play through it because he's an Iron Man.
2: Right.
3: And then he's going to be on the field on a Thursday night in L.A. with his arm looking like it needs to be amputated. But Carson is stable. And it was... You know, all the circumstances that go in, just it didn't look fresh, emotion, cohesive with McCarthy's efforts.
2: Right.
3: Two, three and outs, and then a penalty-laden drive. Ty Felton drops a freaking first down. So Claiborne, as you mentioned, on the Jets sweep. And you saw J.J. after the game kind of, and that's maybe how we need to look at some of these things, too, and different maybe in context specifically with J.J., but it's like that's what the preseason's for.
2: Mm-hmm.
3: You know, there was a little timing issue.

0: roster with. Who knows? But if Wentz ended up being the second quarterback, the backup quarterback, I don't think many would be surprised.
1: Bikes Bites, brought to you by...
0: Let's hit one more.
1: Kinmount Exteriors, kinmountexteriors.com. Mm-hmm. See. Okay, let's do this.
0: And we got the analyst.
2: Morning, guys. This is John in Los Angeles. Hey, I am super excited for the Viking season, but man, right now I feel super bad for Jamal Adams. You just knew that that guy this season was probably going to make some just splashy veteran plays deep in the season against a couple of NFC North teams in big spots. I hope it doesn't deter Harry from thinking about coming back either.
0: They, with this Jacob Thomas, who they like, yeah. I mean, they are deeper at safety than I think most people know because people aren't focusing on Jacob Thomas. Wonderful drop, sucked Brandon Allen into a bad moment, and Brandon took the cheese. And Jay Ward has continued to improve precipitously. So it's, you know, I don't, they definitely will bring somebody in. But, you know, in watching Jamal Adams in training camp, quite honestly, I just never had seen anything that was like, whoa, hey, ooh, ah, you know, holy cow, he's just really stealing the show. But in that game, man, he just looked like he knew exactly what to do every single play. He looked like he was squared away with the game plan, which is hard to learn fast, and he was playing fast. So.
1: He was recruited by Cignetti when he was at James Madison before he went to Indiana.
0: Who was?
1: Jacob Thomas.
0: Jeez.
1: Yeah.
0: Oh, so that's right. That's where Cignetti came from.
1: But they overlapped. Why didn't he go to the Hoosiers? Why didn't he go to Bloomington?
0: I don't know.
1: But now he's our guy. We're in a different shade of purple.
0: He can play a little bit. All right.
1: Absolutely.
0: Let's see what the analyst thinks. Pete Bursich. He joins 9 to noon on Mondays and did a wonderful job, as he's wont to do, calling the game from MetLife Stadium into his 20th year as the in-booth analyst for the Minnesota Vikings Radio Network. 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
6: AP News, I'm Marcela Sanchez. President Trump has ordered the Pentagon to scale back its annual joint military exercises with South Korea. The AP's Luke Garrett has more.
7: In a social media post on Sunday, Trump said that the exercises, the latest of which began on Monday, are not only costly, but send a signal that is totally inappropriate and hostile to North Korea, which he said has been unthreatening and respectful during his time in the White House. He also said that South Korea had declined to help with the US's war against Iran. The 11 days of exercises involving 18,000 South Korean soldiers is one of two drills conducted by the US and South Korea annually and are designed to help with the readiness against North Korean threats. Following Trump's post, South Korea expressed hopes for resumption of diplomacy between the US and North Korea to ease animosities on the Korean Peninsula.
6: Iranian Foreign Affairs spokesperson Ismail Bakhei says a deal with Oman over shipping through the Strait of Hormuz is nearly final. He says the sides are working to finalize details for the joint statement. Meanwhile, the 60-day negotiating period to find a peace deal between the U.S. and Iran is expiring today. Mideast negotiator and Trump son-in-law Jared Kushner has wrapped up an hours-long meeting with Israel's prime minister days after Benjamin Netanyahu rejected the new U.S.-backed roadmap on the Gaza ceasefire. Today's meeting came a day after Kushner met for 2 hours with the Hamas chief in Egypt. There's a lot at stake, including the lives of some 2 million Palestinians in Gaza, reconstruction and future control over the territory. Israeli troops now occupy some 60% of the strip. U.S. stocks are drifting near their record heights while oil prices are edging higher. This is AP News.
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8: I'm meteorologist Rodney Price. Partly cloudy skies developing this afternoon with some showers and storms out there too. High near 80, southwest winds. Tonight, showers and storms ending, then partly cloudy skies, nice and cool, into the lower 50s. 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Currently 65 degrees.
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9: Intercepted for a second time this game. That time it was Jacob Thomas, the undrafted rookie from James Madison. So the Jacobs are chewing up Brandon Allen.
10: Bursage.
9: Analyst FP Bursage via X. Let's get the sullen part of the equation out of the way early. That Jamal Adams scene in front of us, that was tough to see. Now, Pete, you had a season, I believe a season for sure, maybe more, cut short by a debilitating injury. How tough is that to absorb as a player? And good morning.
11: Good morning. The first time it happens, ironically, it happened to me in the preseason at the Meadowlands, same as Jamal, just got twisted up and tore an ACL. And I think for him, I think the hard part for him is that he knows exactly kind of what he's getting into. He knows exactly what this means. He already knows the rehab. He knows the time. He's aware of all that because he's been through it. And so in that regard, it's much more difficult. I think it's going to be a lot more sullen, right? The tears that he shed on the sidelines was, he knows exactly what's ahead of him and what's around the corner and what decisions have to be made. And I think he was and to add fuel to the fire, he was in a place I think he wanted to be. He was in a system that he absolutely loved. He just got off a 17-game season, proving that he was back and that he could do it and stay healthy. So, that's the bad part of the game. That's the down. Those things happen, and I feel for him, man. And it's awful that all that work and dedication and promise kind of all come to that, and you get hurt. But that's something that everybody risks up out there every single day.
9: Yep.
11: And it's part of the bit, part of the game.
9: Coach, inside linebackers coach Mike Saravo was given the reins to call the first half defense. With all those blitzes, I mean, he wasn't leaving anything in his back pocket, was he?
11: No, he wasn't. And, you know, when you're a position coach, you get an opportunity to, you know, coordinate. Yeah, you want to do it right. You want to kind of put on a show. But I think our guys are beyond that. Saravo's been around for a long time. He knows the system. Ryan Nielsen. I don't think those guys were out there, trying to make themselves look great, so to speak. I think it's just being aggressive and blitzing is just our base defense. I really do. I really think that that's such an integral part and a built-in part of what we do that you can't just eliminate it. You can't just pull all that out because you spend so much time working on it, perfecting it. And there's so much in the way of technique and responsibility, coverage tweaks that you make when you're a blitzing team that you have to practice those. And so, I mean, 10 years ago, you didn't see blitzing like that. In fact, if you saw that much blitzing in a preseason game, it usually meant a pretty tough conversation from the coaches after the game, right? You know, they take exception to it.
9: Right.
11: But in this case, I think that's who we are defensively. And they're just out there doing what they do. And I thought, you know, it was a perfect preseason game, I think, for the coaches in this regard. There were so many really great things to watch. Offensive, defensively, a ton of great things, but there were also a lot of pretty glaring mistakes and things that are clearly that they need to work on. And that's exactly what you want when you're watching films. You want to be able to point to these things, A, B, and C, and say, hey, guys, great job. This has been a point of emphasis. We've improved on all this, but we still have, you know, these things over here. And that's what helps. It keeps the players from thinking that, yeah, we did it. We kind of arrived. We can kind of kick back. They feel good about what they've accomplished, and yet they realize there's a lot to work on. And that's really all you could ask for coming out of a preseason game.
9: Hey, Pete, back when you played for Denny Green, because I don't recall this being the case with many coaches during the preseason. But did Denny let assistants coordinate during preseason games and call plays? Because with O'Connell and Flores, I mean, they do it every preseason, almost every game.
11: He would a little bit, right? He would. There were certain situations where he would, but I don't recall during a preseason game him allowing one of the assistants to do that, right? I don't. It may have been a couple of times, but it wasn't built in to the preseason the way that, Kevin O'Connell has it done here. And Paul, it's not just, giving this coach the opportunity to say his name and to be like, Saravo called the plays. He's a core, when you call plays defensively, you have to understand the entire field. You can't just understand what the linebackers are doing and not what the safeties and the cornerbacks are supposed to be doing. And the same thing for Ryan Nielsen. You're a D-line coach.
9: Right.
11: You know, the hardest part for a D-line coach is to know what the back end is supposed to be doing and how that works and how do you tweak that and when do you want to play this coverage and that coverage. And for them to get that opportunity, that makes them better. So I think it's not just promoting these guys, it's developing them as coaches. And I think it's brilliant because I guarantee you, Saravo and Nielsen were a lot more involved with the game plan and what they wanted to do and thought a lot more about it than if they were just, D-line or a position coach reacting to what defense had been called.
9: It's my belief Flores believes Saravo and or Nielsen will be defensive coordinators in the league. So therefore, he's going to want to put them in the best position within reason and obviously not overshowing things, but Brian has a very, and so does Kevin, a very high opinion of inside linebackers coach Mike Saravo, who called the first half of defense, and a new defensive line coach, Ryan Nielsen, who called the second half. Now, in the first half, they could have done without the 40-yard Singletary production, right? I mean, There were multiple L's on that play. I've watched it back a few times. Yeah. What'd you see on that play, or what do you remember?
11: You had, I think, a lot. All right. Part number one is awareness, and it was Ben Lieber and I were looking at each other, before this play, and it's like, all right, are we going to get the draw or the screen, right? I mean, you're third and I think it was third and 17-ish. Mm-hmm. Giants get to the line, then they jump off sides. it's kind of like when an offense is imploding like that, they usually go to, something very simple. So that is what the defense should have expected on third and 23. And when that happens, you throw a screen, it kind of turns into a kickoff return or a kickoff cover or a punt cover where you have certain lanes and guys have to stick to their lanes. And there were a few guys that got out of their lanes. And you can't have two or three players break down on the same play in that situation. And it's just indicative, Paul, I think, of you can't take a breath ever. You can't relax ever. Right, you can't just take it down a little bit at any point in time. I don't care if it's third and 23. Right, they turned around and got a 40-yard play on a screen. That should never happen. And this is what I'm talking about with the film. Like Ivan Pace played very physical. He had a fantastic preseason game, minus that play. Right, so Ivan Pace is going to walk out of that meeting room and say. And there are other guys other than Ivan. Now, Ivan's going to walk out and say, yeah, I played really well, but there was that one play. So he's going to feel good about what he accomplished, but then at the same time realizes a lot. There's still work to be done. That's exactly what you want after a game one preseason, is for guys to feel good about what they've worked on and accomplished and then say, yeah, we need to play some better team defense. We need to make sure everybody's dialed in all the time, and then that becomes a point of emphasis this entire week, especially when Baltimore comes to town on Wednesday.
9: Pete Bursich, analyst for the Vikings Radio Network, into his 20th season. Started in 07 with Adrian's rookie year, and we will be calling with Ben Lieber, Tatum on the sideline, a game Saturday against the Baltimore Ravens, 10 a.m. for the local pregame, and then the kickoff. At U.S. Bank Stadium, only preseason game at home against the Baltimore Ravens right around noon. So the Cincinnati rookie, Jake Golday, I'm guessing the next step for him is covering the pass and handling open space moments. He got swallowed up by somebody on that Singletary run. Ray Lewis has gotten swallowed up before, so it's going to happen. But nevertheless, covering the pass and like you said, awareness, that's probably next for him, right?
11: Yeah, absolutely. I think what stood out watching back him is just where they used him and how they moved him around. I mean, no, he didn't show up on any of the huge plays, but there were a lot of plays that he made. Physicality as an inside linebacker, walking up on the outside, playing in space, he's very versatile. And for a guy playing his first preseason game, they used him in a lot of different ways. So I think that bodes well. I think it shows how much he's been able to accomplish so far. It's kind of rare for a young guy to be able to play in all those different positions and techniques. And I think he did a pretty good job. So overall, I think he had a good solid start, and as he gets more and more comfortable in this scheme, in this system, and he's going to do more and more. I mean, he moves for a guy who's 6'4"-ish, 6'5" almost. He moves so well in space, so I think he's got a lot more upside, and he's starting to realize and understand that kid is, he's not just playing a D-line position. He's not playing just a B gap or a nose team. I mean, he's all over the place already. And I think he's embracing it, and he's doing a pretty good job.
10: Speaking of guys that for their size can move pretty well, what did you think of Caleb Banks? What did you think of our first round rookies? He's played in so few games over the last couple of years, finally seeing him on the field in a competitive environment. What you think?
11: Well, I think let me take a step back and say, with all of our big guys, even our offensive line, I think Caleb did some really nice things when he was one-on-one with people. And then he did a lot of good, nice things early. But as time went on, you could tell it's been a while, right? Mm. And holding up the double teams, You know, he and Dominic Orange, I mean, both those guys, the younger guys, they need to work on that. They need to work on those techniques of when you're double teamed to put a, you know, put your foot in the ground and not give up, any turf. So when you get tired, the technique starts to go, right? The knees quit bending. You start bending at the waist. You get pushed around a little bit. So I think some of it is just the conditioning side of it for him. And you're right, he hasn't played a lot of football, but that was a great Saturday for him to get a lot of those plays, to get used to the speed of the game again. It's, you know, so I think there's so much potential there. So quick with the hands, so athletic. But he's just got to build his base up. You know, he's got to get ready for 30 snaps, 40 snaps a game, and it's going to take some time. And I think Saturday was a good first step for him. But yes, there's a lot of work that in that group that needs to be done.
10: Not that we were worried about him being ready to contribute for the team this year, that being Blake Cashman. I think PA was the one who kind of mentioned to me, he's like, I think Cashman's having like an elite camp. Cashman looks good, et cetera. And that's great. He leads the team in tackles and we're going to love him. But my goodness, was he jumping out on to me on Saturday. And it's a short shift for a lot of the ones. But Blake Cashman looks ready to just dial in for 140 tackles, getting behind the line of scrimmage. Like, I love the way that Blake has looked in camp and how he looked on Saturday.
11: Yeah, I agree with you 100%. He's the one that provided the pressure on Dallas Turner's sack. There were so many things on that one play with Cashman blitzing, and then you watch Theo Jackson in a disguise, kind of tennis bounce, and then he knows exactly where the quarterback dart wants to go with the ball, and he's literally dead sprinting to that spot, so makes dart have to hold on to the football, pressured by Cashman. And then Dallas Turner is just being smart, meaning if you're an outside linebacker and there's pressure or a blitz coming from the inside, right, this is not the time to take the edge on the offensive tackle and try to, you know, get around an edge. But you just balance up your rush, because you let the blitz flush the quarterback. And that's exactly what he did. He took his guy down the center. He was smart, just waited, let Cashman do his thing. As soon as Dart stepped up, he made an athletic play, and you come off with a sack. So that's the defense working together. So you see a great play by Cashman, a great pressure by Cashman, a sack by Dallas Turner, but also there's an unbelievably nice play in the back end by Theo Jackson as well. And that's, you know, that group, that Cashman, Wilson, Josh Metellus, you know, that throw Theo in there, Jay Ward, that group's been together now for a while, and they're playing very, very well. They play very, very well together. So they were playing fast on Saturday, that's for sure.
10: You know, one thing that it just kind of pops in my head, because with the Jamal Adams injury, I was doing Fanline on Saturday, and people were connecting dots, Pete, in terms of if Jamal Adams is down, well, man, I hope we get Harrison Smith back, right? They were making that connection. And, you know, what he can do on the field is special, and we got to watch it for many, many years. But I'm curious, you know, with this safety group that you were just talking about and the fact that they have played together, one thing I've always been thinking is, like, who's doing the communicating? Who is making sure that they're managing the nuances of the pre-snap and such? Should I just assume that's a Metellus? Is Jay Ward put in that spot? Theo, as you said, this group's been together several years. Is that a Metellus thing, a moment for him to kind of command that operation in the back?
11: Yeah, it's going to be it's one of those guys is going to have to step up. And right now I think they're all kind of doing that. I think Metellus, I think, is taking on more in that regard. And that's where, you know, you look at Metellus, this is his seventh season, you know, where can he grow, right? Where can he be challenged on a daily basis? Well, understanding the defense at that level, able to coordinate it. So it's not just a matter of a defense being called and you knowing how to execute it regardless of what formation and personnel group that you're going to see, but it's also having a defense where you have option A and option B. It's just like a run pass option for the offense. Well, defensively, you can do the same thing. And from Metellus then, to know what he's doing so well and what everybody around him is doing so well, that he's able to think on that next higher level and say, okay, well, we got this, like a coordinator, I got this formation. Okay. We don't want to be in a middle open against three wide on this side. We want to do this, or we want to, you know, switch the pressure away from the running back, so the back's offset one way. We want to bring it from the opposite side, so we got to check it to something else. You know, to think at that level, it takes a lot of time and experience. And I think Metellus has taken on that. And he's mentioned it a few times in interviews, just subtly, I think, the level with which he wants to understand this defense and where he wants to go. So I see that position or that responsibility going to him mostly. And as far as Ward and Theo Jackson go, you know, this isn't their first rodeo. You know, those guys are actually, you know, Theo Jackson, this is his fifth year, right? I mean, Jay Ward, year four. These guys have been around a little while. They need to pick up on that end as well. And like I said, to see that group playing together like that, that sack on Jackson Dart, that's all the stuff that went into that, right? It was, you see a sack by Dallas Turner, but man, Catchman's putting on the pressure, and Theo's doing his job, and the corners are all holding up there, and they're all that's when you're playing good team defense, when you have 11 guys all doing their job and it allows one guy to make a play.
9: All right, last one here for AP Bursage via X, elite analyst, Vikings Audio Network. The first possession running game, they got 54 yards overall, 44 on the ground. It had you and Ben all fired up. What type of a snapshot of what's to come in the regular season did we get from a preseason game where Jones and Mason and Jordan Mason's cut weight, as Justin Jefferson told us on the simulcast, he is faster. He did spend his offseason recognizing, I know what this wide zone running scheme looks like because we did it in San Francisco. So I need to cut better. I need to hit holes outside the hash marks better if I want to play a lot. Well, step number one, well, I guess two, because training camp, he's looked good. He came through. What kind of a snapshot did we get with this running game Saturday?
11: I think we got a really, that first run of the game was an unbelievably, is what you hope for this offense going forward. Okay. So you've got Christian Darrisaw back. And on that first play, he takes Darius Alexander, the defensive end, and puts him on the ground. Okay. You have Josh Oliver, who's got Kayvon Thibodeau on roller skates. Okay. You have Max Bredesen, who starts the double team on Thibodeau and then works himself up to the next level. Meanwhile, Donovan Jackson, you know, working to the outside, Will Fries cutting off, Blake Brandel doing the cutoff. And then you have a guy like Aaron Jones who has just enough patience to know where that thing's going to break. And it did. It broke between Alexander and Thibodeau. And the linebackers just couldn't get over there. There was too much traffic. That's what you want to see. The offensive linemen that we have are very athletic. And you want to see those guys just turning and running one way or the other. It really, when we were doing that, we were reaching defensive linemen right away. You know, and this is for the second and third team offensive linemen too. There are a few of them in there that, you know, like Walter Rouse, he's such a good athlete that they're reaching guys on the snap. That was beautiful. That's what you want to see. But at the same time, when we get that ball on the 1 or 2 yard line, we got to get that thing in the end zone. You got to punch that thing in. So the double teams, the downhills, that intense type of footwork, that needs to be worked on as well. But that first play, it really, really set the tone, I think. And then, like you said too, with Jordan Mason coming back, he takes there's a blitz from one side, we're running it the other way, he cuts forward, Arvell Reese has kind of got his feet stuck in cement, he does one little shoulder deke and bounces it out the other way to get another 4 or 5 yards on it. So both the running backs, Aaron Jones, and Aaron Jones did an awesome job in protection too. He had a nice sliding cut where they asked him to cut a defensive end. But Aaron Jones, Jordan Mason, even Xavier Scott, these guys all did a great job in pass protection. So that running back group is wired tight. They look good. Demond Claiborne, I think, fits what we're trying to do in that regard and get outside fast. But we need a third tight end that can block, because right now Josh Oliver is the guy. We need another tight end to be able to get on the edge and be able to reach and take care of some of these bigger outside linebackers that we're going to see. That's what you need at this level. That's what you need when you're trying to run an outside zone against a 3-4 team, when you have a 260-pound outside linebacker setting the edge. You got to find a way to beat them. And that first play, well, that kind of showed you how to do it.
9: Great job, as usual, Saturday. Look forward to Saturday at noon at U.S. Bank Stadium and the joints, middle of the week, and I'll see you soon. Okay, Pete?
11: Sounds great. Bye.
9: Yep, see you, buddy. Pete Bursage at Pete Bursage VX. Big time takes there. Really, really informed and learned takes. 10:32, behind the chains a little bit. We're going to run some talkbacks, Vikings-related talkbacks next segment, then news du Nord. Then our buddy P-Fox rolls into studio about 11 o'clock. This is 9 to noon.
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15: This is MNN Sports. I'm Mike Grimm. The Twins let an early 5-0 lead slip away and lost to the Phillies at Target Field yesterday 7-5. Brooks Lee had a first-inning grand slam and Cody Clemens a third-inning solo blast to stake Minnesota to that 5-zip advantage. The Phillies countered with 4 runs in the 6th and 3 more in the 8th. Minnesota manager Derek Shelton.
16: It's really frustrating. With the fact that Kramer was as good as he was for 5 innings and then kind of lost his command a little bit there. But yeah, that's an extremely frustrating loss.
15: Twins starter Dean Kramer did fire 5 shutout innings before the 6th inning glitch. The Twins have dropped 3 straight and 4 of 5. They'll host the Braves tonight at Target Field. The AAA Saints got a home run for Matt Wallner. They beat the Iowa Cubs in Des Moines yesterday 2-1. They're off tonight. The Vikings got a preseason win on Saturday afternoon, taking care of the New York Giants 13-10 in New Jersey. They did, though, lose safety Jamal Adams to a season-ending knee injury. Head coach Kevin O'Connell says the injury is heartbreaking.
17: This guy's come in, you know, and just impacted our organization. He's energy every day, affecting people in a positive way. We've absolutely loved his play style, his competes. And he was, you know, genuinely carving out a significant role for himself, and he was doing that just by totally being all in on the process and a part of Flo's defense. So there's a lot of guys in there that are crushed for him.
15: The Vikings will practice today at team headquarters in Eagan and host Baltimore on Saturday in another exhibition game. That's at U.S. Bank Stadium. The Minnesota Lynx stayed hot with a Saturday night win over the WNBA defending champion Aces in Las Vegas, 92-87. Olivia Miles scored 23 points. The Minnesota United drew with Real Salt Lake on Saturday night 1-1 out in Sandy, Utah. And the Golden Gopher women's soccer team tied 19th-ranked Georgia in St. Paul yesterday. That final 1-1. This is MNN Sports.
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9: I'm not a big, it's preseason for everybody too. Like, I didn't know, I didn't remember until you played that highlight earlier that I misidentified Brandon Allen on an interception. So I'm like, Brandon Allen back to pass. Jefferson's making everybody laugh, throws it, blah, blah, blah, blah, blah, blah. Interception by Jameis Winston.
10: It was kind of a winding road as we started. Yeah. Brandon Allen and Jameis Winston both had the ball at one point.
9: Right. So, I mean, do I lose sleep over that? No. Should it happen? No. With Pete, it was a slip of the tongue.
10: Yeah.
9: There are people who have no idea what you're talking about now. Do you have it at your fingertips?
10: I do not have it at my fingertips.
9: Okay. Power Trip sure did.
10: I will. I'll find it and maybe I'll drop it in at some point throughout the show. To the talkbacks.
23: Hey, Nordo, how's it going?
9: Nord Squish.
23: All this Viking talk on how this team is the focal point, kind of going around Kyler Murray. A lot like the Timberwolves with new number one LaMelo Ball and new number one Kyler Murray. Very similar situations we're in. I think it's pretty cool that Minnesota sports gets to experience this stuff. Cool, baby.
9: Right. When they moved for LaMelo Ball, that was one of my first inclinations, is that these two are analogous. I mean, they're in the same fishbowl. They're just under different rocks.
10: Yeah.
9: LaMelo's younger. But it's just the more I learn about Kyler, I'm just really appreciating and liking the way he describes things after games, because he circumnavigates exactly what he wants to say, but I think it's pretty easy to figure out what he means.
10: Yeah,
9: when he's like, you know, how the question is how to go with the first offense in your first preseason game. I executed the plays they asked me to execute, and then you hear O'Connell talking about it. You know, and he's going on for 45 seconds about Kyler saying that he had to get out of plays. You know, there were some plays where he got out of them, went to the voluminous nature of the options, and they were good moves. So it was just a little baby series. I mean, I put it at 2% that he plays Saturday against the Ravens, and 0% he plays against the Broncos. So everything that what you saw there with Kyler Murray in that first offense, that the rest of it will be handled under the cover of darkness,
10: yeah,
9: via walkthroughs with no media, no fans, and then the post training camp part, you know, where everybody's there up to the season. That's when they're going to start sprinkling all the good stuff on top of the salad.
10: Talkbacks.
24: Hi, Nordo and PA. This is Stitch again from Ohio. Hey, I love what our offense is doing with the Vikings, but I have a couple concerns, and I wanted to see what you guys think.
10: Uh-oh.
24: First off, special teams. My unofficial look is we were seventh worst in the NFL last year with number of penalties. Penalties were up again in the game on Sunday. Remember, too, how we lost the Chicago game at home last year. Do you guys have a concern about special teams moving forward?
10: Sheesh.
9: No.
10: Duvernay, though.
9: Not, and here, and with my man from Ohio, it's I can't say what you said is a bad take. But what I can say is formulating grandiose takes off a first preseason game where you get to places in games where the people who are you know, like Ivan Pace Jr., I believe, will be the personal protector for whomever the punter is when you play Green Bay.
3: Yeah.
9: So you will see zero, or maybe they'll do something new. Maybe it's Felton. I don't know. And they want to fake more. But you just don't see the prime players who, you know, who supposedly or expectedly are expected to get better in those positions on special teams. Tavier Thomas is one of the best gunners in the game, 37. He's one of the best gunners in the NFL. And that comes from other people on other teams when I talk to them.
10: Well, that's why I asked you last week when we were doing kind of our final thoughts bit, just in terms of the value of special teams in the preseason. It's not just about maybe this is an opportunity for somebody that you think is struggling to make a roster spot, although those opportunities in some cases certainly exist. But the idea that in the preseason that you're going to glean material advancements or substantial improvements in some of those areas, mm-hmm. this is kind of the training grounds right now, where we're really pumped with what we saw in the run game early on, but we didn't get the full picture. Where Caleb Banks looked slow to go at times in his first NFL game. It's just the freaking preseason. All the penalties. Refs have the preseason too. All of that, but with special teams in particular, you're probably at some point in these exhibitions going to see some guys that are likely not making the team, but to that end, getting an opportunity to get reps and maybe they find their way via the practice squad or elsewhere. So in one preseason game, man, I don't know how you can really pull anything out of that. Other than that, we got a sweet kicker. One of the punters can hold it, apparently, and that competition's a fun thing. And you kind of just move on, right? I can't make a grand sweeping view of the special teams units in mid-August.
9: While you were chatting, I was trying to zip through as many games as I could from week one in the preseason.
10: Bought a new hat, too. I'm pumped to see you wear it.
9: What? Thank you. What X indeed marks the spot. How many penalties were there in the Vikings-Giants game? Any idea?
10: Oh, I'll get it here in a couple of seconds. Let me see here. Ba-ba-ba, team stats, penalties. We had 7 for 49.
9: Now, total in the game, both teams.
10: Oh, 14.
9: Okay. I'm going to get one more game here. Pete Fox, just yell out a random team who played, they all played. Just blurt out a random team, and I'm going to go to their week one preseason game. Don't make it Dallas, Seattle, Detroit, or whoever they played.
4: 49ers.
9: There we go. 49ers, Titans.
10: And I got that here.
9: Let's go there. Then you go to team stats.
10: They had 16.
9: And you see 16 total. Okay. So in that game, there were 16 total penalties. In the Lions preseason game, a combined 19. And in Dallas, Seattle, a combined 21.
10: Ooh.
9: That was a common thread week one in the NFL.
10: Yeah,
9: in the preseason.
10: And didn't they do something? I don't want to say it's cool. I don't know. But I forget. Was it Cleet who was supposed to be the ref?
9: Yes.
10: And then he actually jumped up into the replay booth.
9: Happened in all the games.
10: And they gave a young cat the opportunity to wear the big pants.
9: Yep. I had no idea it was coming. But Cleet Blakeman, I saw him on the sideline, man. And I've seen him at Vikings practices before. So like we say hello. So he's the ref. But then he goes up to the replay booth and Jonah somebody becomes the white cap.
10: Yeah.
9: In the Seattle game, I don't know Seattle Dallas because I watched a quarter and a half of that after getting back from New Jersey. I don't know what my man's name was, but the people talking about him were like, you know, it's not easy to jump on a microphone with 40,000-50,000 people listening and you don't do it for a living.
10: Well, Trey Blake was back again.
9: So the I don't know who the white cap was in that game, but that person ceded the role, went up to the replay booth. And my man was having a real, real, real tough time spitting out these penalties.
10: The umpire on the GameCast bit says it was Terry Killens Jr.
9: Yeah, I don't know his
10: new
9: name.
10: New guy to the mix.
9: Right.
10: And new guy in our game, by the way, he called 14 of them. He missed the offsetting defensive pass interference.
9: Dominic Orange got held five times.
10: When Newbin ran through Miles Price, and instead we were just stuck with that holding penalty that set our drive back.
9: Right.
10: So kids trying to learn.
9: So with the penalties, it's I mean, with respect, and everybody can handle their talkback toil or their talkback game how they want. In the preseason, specifically game one, all preseason, there are no tens and there are a few zeros. It's just, I mean, really in life, there. If you say it's the best ever, might be something better later. So I'm not a best ever or worst ever kind of guy because I don't want to limit it. But in preseason, blanket statements generally will get you burned. So that's why I wanted to go around the league. We can go to more games probably where, I mean, we're looking at three games here and we got, you know, 17 penalties combined, 16, 19, 21. That was a thing week one of the preseason. There were times in the Vikings-Giants game, and I said it on the simulcast, is they're being overly officious. There are things that won't be called in the regular season that they're calling here. But it's the NFL's way as kind of a training playground to get you to play right and show you if you do that, there may be a flag. It'll be pulled back next week, and it'll be pulled even farther back the week after that. I believe that's generally how it works.
10: Yeah.
9: News du Nord around the corner, then PFOX joins us at about 11 o'clock on KFAM.
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4: AP News, I'm Marcela Sanchez. President Trump has ordered the Pentagon to scale back its annual joint military exercises with South Korea. The AP's Luke Garrett has more.
5: In a social media post on Sunday, Trump said that the exercises, the latest of which began on Monday, are not only costly, but send a signal that is totally inappropriate and hostile to North Korea, which he said has been unthreatening and respectful during his time in the White House. He also said that South Korea had declined to help with the US's war against Iran. The 11 days of exercises involving 18,000 South Korean soldiers is one of two drills conducted by the US and South Korea annually and are designed to help with the readiness against North Korean threats. Following Trump's post, South Korea expressed hopes for resumption of diplomacy between the US and North Korea to ease animosities on the Korean Peninsula.
4: Iranian Foreign Affairs spokesperson Ismail Bakhe says a deal with Oman over shipping through the Strait of Hormuz is nearly final. He says the sides are working to finalize details for the joint statement. Meanwhile, the 60-day negotiating period to find a peace deal between the U.S. and Iran is expiring today. Mideast negotiator and Trump son-in-law Jared Kushner has wrapped up an hours-long meeting with Israel's prime minister days after Benjamin Netanyahu rejected the new U.S.-backed roadmap on the Gaza ceasefire. Today's meeting came a day after Kushner met for 2 hours with the Hamas chief in Egypt. There's a lot at stake, including the lives of some 2 million Palestinians in Gaza, reconstruction and future control over the territory. Israeli troops now occupy some 60% of the strip. U.S. stocks are drifting near their record heights, while oil prices are edging higher. This is AP News.
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14: I'm meteorologist Rodney Price. Partly cloudy skies developing this afternoon with some showers and storms out there too. High near 80, southwest winds. Tonight, showers and storms ending, then partly cloudy skies, nice and cool, into the lower 50s. 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
16: Yes, Canterbury Park, the casino at Canterbury Park, brings you news du Nord, poker, blackjack, and table games all year round, live racing on the weekends, and it's just an absolute party. 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The Minnesota Twins, PA, they staked a 5-run lead yesterday in the finale. They had lost the Field of Dreams game.
17: Wait a second, they were up 5-0?
16: They were indeed.
17: Well, yes. It was 5-4 when between races I caught the score. It was 5-4 Twins.
16: Yeah, bottom of one. Ooh. Brooks Lee hits a grand slam. So that's a nice way to start a game. And then it was Cody Clemens, who homers later on, third or fourth inning. And then they just came charging back, and eventually they took that lead back.
18: Swung on, bounced. Fair, pass first, down the line. Phillies have the lead. One run scores. Here comes Boehm, home to score as well. And Brian De La Cruz puts the Phils on top, 7-5 here in the eighth.
16: Yeah, they dropped 4 in the sixth and 3 more in the eighth to take the lead and win.
17: Leaving my new stocking cap purchase on in-studio computer screen.
16: Yes, I am.
17: Anyway.
16: The Twins get swept by the Phils, and now they're continuing on. They host the Atlanta Braves, and then they go to the road. They'll be in San Diego, and then I think they're taking on the Athletics following that. With that said, they're 6 back in the Central right now, and they're a game and a half back in the wild card. And it's crazy, PA, where it feels like the bottom's falling out. They're kind of right where they were last year. I think they're just 2 or 3 games better than where they were in 2025. The gripping feeling here, of course, is that they added some arms at the deadline, and the American League has been so down for the most part. And so that's the spot that they're currently in. And I believe it's Ober tonight. It's Mark.
17: Yeah.
16: It is Ober.
17: Yep.
16: And then you
17: Perez.
16: Said it earlier, Perez.
17: I think it's Perez, the lefty.
16: Nope, you're dead on, and that's a 6:40 start.
17: Oh, hold on here real quick.
16: Yeah.
17: So 3 wild cards from each league.
16: Right.
17: So Yankees lead the wild card bit over the Red Sox, and they're a mile clear from the rest. But, like, I mean, having playoff game or games, there ain't nothing bad about that, you know?
16: No, root for it.
17: No matter if you're 15 under 500, we're 1.5 out of that third spot. But I'm like, who we got to leave? I mean, Baltimore with Pete Alonso and Gunnar Henderson and so on, I mean, they're all right. Texas is starting to get healthy. Toronto, yes, the Tigers have left us.
16: Yeah.
17: So Scuba leaves, and now all of a sudden all they do is win, but they've lost 3 in a row.
16: How about that? They're 4 games under 500, and they have a plus 83 run differential.
17: Jeez!
16: How can you explain that? I guess Scuba.
17: Yeah, this...
16: Who's having trouble in L.A. now, by the way?
17: This wild card bit, I mean, this isn't a race. This is a war of attrition. Holy cow.
16: No, a lot of middling teams in the mix, but you're right. We got to jump 4, and it's really just for that one spot. It's hard to anticipate the Red Sox or Yankees falling back into that middling mix.
17: Right.
16: We are going to stay in baseball, though. Tommy John. You're familiar with that name.
17: Yep.
16: Tommy John.
17: Mm-hmm.
16: And he had a surgery named after him for... it was the inaugural... UCL, it was Frank Joby. I hope I'm pronouncing
17: Frank Job.
16: Right. Job?
17: Yeah, longtime LA Lakers and LA Dodgers doctor.
16: Okay, J-O-B-E, Job. Dr. Job performed the pioneering ulnar collateral ligament reconstruction on Tommy John's left elbow. By the way, that was in 1974. He would play 14 more seasons after that. 26 total seasons for John, who went 288 and 231 in his career with a 3.3 ERA.
17: Mm-hmm.
16: He did pass away, and I'm reading this apparently, and I'm just going off of the Wikipedia page, that he had thanked the Yankees prior to their 2026 Old Timers Day festivities for giving him the opportunity to say goodbye to everyone. And he apparently had a recurrence of bladder cancer.
17: Mm-hmm.
16: And over the weekend on Saturday at the age of 83, he had spent his final days in hospice care. So he passed away.
17: There are people from baseball who will say he is either the or one of the kindest people anybody's ever met in a super competitive game. Now, you know, I'm growing up when I did in the 70s and then in the 80s going to high school and junior college, you know, we had limited channel terrorism. So we had NBC, CBS, ABC, PBS. That was it. That was it until ESPN and the rest of the cable and the Turner monopoly started. CNN was OG with news, TBS with Braves, and then Turner Sports with Cubs games and stuff like that. WGN. Long story longer. Tommy John was somebody I saw quite frequently when I was in high school.
16: Yeah.
17: So early 80s when he became an L.A. Dodger, I think he was there with Fernando Valenzuela and Don Sutton. And they had some dog teams, man. They had some really good teams. He pitched in huge playoff games for the Yankees. Pretty sure I saw him pitch with the Yankees in 79 when my single mom used to take me and some friends to Orioles games at Memorial Stadium. And whenever we got a chance to see the Yankees with Mickey Rivers and Reggie Jackson and Lou Piniella and Craig Nettles and Thurman Munson and Tommy John, Ron Guidry, that was the bomb. So I remember watching him pitch there and watching him pitch at Chavez Ravine when he was a Dodger. And I love Tommy John. I thought he was just a bastion of class, and he was a cool cat man. But we didn't have many channels back then, so you got a lot of Dodgers, a lot of Big Red Machine with the Cincinnati Reds, and Tommy John was a fixture. God rest his soul.
16: A couple NFL things, and we'll get out of the way for Parker Fox, our 11 a.m. guest. Well, maybe just one. We'll make it here, and we'll put a wrap on it. Von Miller agreeing to a deal with the Cowboys. So Von Miller entering the pass rushing ranks, which did lead to several text messages going, hello, are the Vikings thinking about adding a pass rusher? That's where we sit.
17: Didn't everybody watch Dallas Turner in that first preseason game?
16: What else can they do for
17: you? You know, I'm the one that says you can't have blanket statements off preseason situations. I'm not going to have a blanket statement. But I will say, off what I saw last year, what I've seen this offseason, and what I saw Saturday, Dallas Turner's ready to go. He is ready to go, and those trying to keep him away from quarterbacks, they better be ready to go. Andrew Van Ginkle is one of my favorite players. The Gink is on fire.
16: He's on fire.
17: He's ready to go, too.
16: He's ready to go.
17: So the key to getting Hassan Rep, the key to getting a veteran pass rusher here is meshing how much do you need to make for this year and how much do you expect to play.
16: Right.
17: And it doesn't necessarily mesh that well with everybody. So with Hassan Rep, with these veteran pass rushers, if you can't get those two things together, then they're not going to come here. But there's still time. We still have time.
16: We got time.
17: But I can't say it's a bad take. I mean, Ty Ingram, Dawkins, they used a lot at edge. And I saw him play more edge in that Giants game. And I'm not at every practice or walkthrough, but I hadn't seen it that much during training camp practices. He's very strong. The instincts are different, you know, in games than they are in practice. So they're going to give him a shot. Gold Day, originally when they drafted him, all I heard was inside. Probably not going to be called upon to play a lot of defense in his first year, but he'll be active every game.
16: Yeah.
17: And we expect him to be a special team stalwart. He had some good moments on special teams when I watched it back.

0: year, and it's been very good. I mean, the consistency over the last two with Flores has been terrific since he's gotten here. But doesn't it feel a little like he's some DIY, like Bob Vila, like handyman, where it's like he's searching through his toolbox in the garage, and he's looking for a certain kind of screw or a nail, and he's like, well, I don't have Miles Garrett, and I don't have Kobe Turner. You know what I'm going to do? I'm going to make it work with Ty Ingram, Dawkins, and Elijah Williams.
1: Right.
0: And suddenly you have this beautiful masterpiece.
1: Right.
0: And that's kind of what he's being forced into doing here from a personnel standpoint. But,
1: good point.
0: But the evolution, like Dallas Turner, this is your time, buddy. So let's make it rock.
1: Yep.
0: And anybody, whoever they choose to bring into the mix has to deal with the fact that they're part of that collective and they're not going to be the centerpiece.
1: See, that's a very good point. In fact, it causes me, by not thinking about the DIY, the position flexibility, or just the depths of Brian Flores' mind when it comes to problem fixing on the fly.
0: Yeah.
1: Where I'm not a huge fan in the first place of bringing in a veteran edge. Okay. I'm just not. I like who they have here, but I like the guy calling it. And the Seattle game last year is the perfect example. I mean, I don't think they worked on practice up to the Seattle game one time during the week with Jay Ward singled against Jackson Smith and Jigba. Or was it a single? Did it look like a single? Oh, maybe it wasn't a single. Maybe it actually was a triple that they were trying to deceive the quarterback, but Sam seen it, so he didn't go that way. And when he did go that way, it was incomplete. So they had to play half a quarter with Jay Ward, better now than he was then, a safety playing corner covering one of the best three receivers in the NFL. And said receiver didn't catch a pass.
0: Yeah.
1: So that's what, so football is so deep with its requirements from a team standpoint that if you lose somebody, this guy can craft it for a certain period of time to make you forget about it.
0: Yeah.
1: But those situations have expiration dates.
0: It's DIYD is what it is.
1: DIYD by B-Flow. So if they bring in a veteran edge, that'd be cool. That'd be fine because Van Ginkle and Dallas Turner aren't going to play every play. I like Bo Richter more than most people do. And I understand he's undersized, but incredibly strong, which matters, and very fast. So we'll see where it goes from here. 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
5: 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I can see already you're getting good, so now move back to 8 feet. 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
10: I'm meteorologist Rodney Price. Partly cloudy skies developing this afternoon with some showers and storms out there too. High near 80, southwest winds. Tonight, showers and storms ending, then partly cloudy skies, nice and cool, into the lower 50s. 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
3: You're listening to 9 to Noon.
4: Two become one Saturday.
5: Oh, yeah.
4: Parker Fox. Taylor Heisey, at Parker Fox 24VX, by the way. Rumor has it, as he walks down the aisle with Taylor, he's going to be live streaming it. He's going to be Twitch. There's going to be a Twitch feed. He's going to be holding it up for selfies and stuff like that as you walk down the aisle.
5: Oh my gosh.
4: And meet her, and then the ring bearer comes down, stuff like that. Are you going to live stream this thing?
5: No live stream. There's people for that, PA. There's for that.
4: I understand that, but kids these days, though, I mean, in the technology, it's... You know, are you going to wear a GoPro on your lapel?
5: Just the GoPro on the forehead, you know what I mean? Oh, my gosh. No, nothing like that. We're not.
4: Two become one Saturday. How do you feel 5 days in front of this nuptials covenant? Because 9 to noon, A, could not be any more excited for you and her.
5: Yeah.
4: Hey!
5: It is exciting, man. It's very exciting, I think. You know, the nerves are definitely starting to kick in a little bit.
4: You worried she's going to say no?
5: No, not worried she's going to say no. I just like everything to go the way you kind of envision it, right?
4: If you're still around after those high-enders she met in Milan, you ain't going anywhere, brother.
5: I'm good for the next five, right? I got to keep her around for the next five. No, man, we're so excited. We've so many times over the last couple of years, we've just shared what we want this day to be like. And
4: yeah.
5: I feel like we're so aligned on what
4: so
5: it wants to be. And we're just excited, man. It's just, it feels like we're already married. You know, we've been living together for multiple years now. Mm-hmm. Winston is now on in the house.
4: Is Winston going to be at the wedding?
5: Winston will be at the wedding.
4: Oh, come on.
5: He'll be at the wedding.
4: You can't have a dog distraction at a wedding. What if he puts an L on the day?
5: Taylor's in charge of all that. I think he's coming early and we're doing some pictures and then he is getting taken off scene so we can party and have a good day.
4: But, Nordo, any shot if you were getting remarried or getting married, you would have Archie at the wedding.
6: Like
4: limping fat dog never would make it.
6: No.
4: The King Charles Cavalier, with respect, and I love Fat Ted, never, not invited to the wedding.
6: Well, how big is Winston?
5: Winston's 30 pounds right now. 35 pounds. He's getting big fast. Yeah.
6: But just the follow directions.
4: Do you nickname him Big Citrus?
5: Big Citrus.
6: Because Archie's all at 85 pounds.
5: Yeah, he's not that big. Wow. And I think this is kind of pre-wedding pics with mom and dad, and then somebody takes him home. But
6: We're not doing the he carries the rings down the aisle.
5: No, we're not. And I've seen that at weddings before, and it's cute.
6: That's
5: and it's
6: risky.
5: You know, the whole bit. But with Winston, he eats everything his eyes get fixated on. So those rings could go down the gullet, and then I'm calling Continental Diamond, and I'm saying, hey, Jimmy, you got an extra ring for me here? But we're just excited for the day, and Winston will be there early, and but he's become a big part of our lives, so we'll get some cute pictures. He's getting groomed today, so he'll
4: You're
5: be
4: getting
5: looking.
4: Wedding pictures with your dog?
5: That's, hey.
4: Is that, in, I mean, do,
5: boss,
4: people, do people do
5: talk
4: that?
5: I think they do. I don't know. These days, PA, you wouldn't even believe what some people do for these weddings, man. It's insane.
4: Well, I mean, you
6: my dog would be pooping in the aisle. Like, it would just be disastrous.
4: All right. Zach Edey's going to be at your wedding, okay? Because of how well you know Zach Edey from when you played against him. So let me see. Who would I rather get a wedding picture with? Winston, the 30-pound dog, or Zach Edey, the Memphis Grizzly?
5: Come on, Winston's,
4: come on,
5: Winston's
4: man.
5: Getting a following, man. He's got his social media now.
4: Of course
5: he's
4: he
5: doing
4: does.
5: A whole bit, dude.
6: Are you going to be the tallest guy at your wedding?
5: No, I'll have some teammates that are taller.
4: Well, your
5: than me
4: brother's
5: for sure.
4: taller than you, right?
5: No,
4: Taylor's brother's taller than
5: Taylor's
4: you.
5: Taylor's brother's a 7-footer.
4: Yeah.
5: So she's
4: the one who played at Iowa State.
5: No, Nate is about 6'6". Ryan, he's at Winona State. He's a 7-footer.
4: Did Nate? Did he get on with the team?
5: He just signed overseas in Nuremberg. He's going to Germany. Yeah,
4: good for him.
5: So I think he leaves literally the day after the wedding to head overseas. So
6: have you ever met a 7-footer who doesn't play basketball? Just like a 7-footer who went to law school.
5: I don't think
6: it feels
5: I have.
6: Like you have to.
5: Oh, I think if you look at the stats, if you're at least 7 foot, you got at least a 10% chance of going to the NBA or something like that. That could be a preposterous statement, but I think if you're going on 7, 7'1", 7'2", if you put a ball in your hands at an early age, legs, you should be coordinated enough to catch a lob, and then you can go block a couple shots and be Rudy Gobert out there.
6: Because the normal world is not built for the seven-footers.
5: No, not at all.
4: Well, Bol Bol, I mean, he can't play a lick. He's gotten bigger.
5: Yes.
4: He's a little more of a threat now. Mm-hmm. But, I mean, rail thin, 7'6", whatever he is, shoot, he's probably been in the league long enough he's in the pension. You know what I mean?
6: Well, you hope so, because if he's sitting, like, you go to State Farm, and there he is sitting in a cube, like, how can I help you with some property and casualty?
7: Yeah.
6: That's
7: that'd
6: be just an odd look, I would say.
4: Well, certainly. Wang Zhiji is going to be at your wedding. I mean, who do I want to get a selfie with, Wang Zhiji or Winston?
7: Gosh, who are these people, man?
4: I'm so we're just so excited for you, man.
5: It is exciting.
4: Norda was negative that I put you in the mix because it means he has less time to talk about the Vikings.
7: Oh, man.
4: So I'm like, no, we have to understand this week's about Parker and Taylor.
5: Let's talk Bredesen, man.
4: No, we ain't done with this. Hold on.
6: It's a celebration.
4: Winston, though, how's Taylor doing?
5: She's good. Yeah, she's really excited. Family's starting to roll in. My dad's brother came in last night, so we went and got dinner with him, and she's just ready. She's very type A, so all the big things have, you know, really been done from really right the day we got engaged, you know, big picture stuff. So now it's like, you know, day of operations, you know, making sure the dress is, you know, got all the, it's pressed out and it's steamed and my suit looks good and, you know, the whole bit. So she's ready to go. She's ready to rock and roll. And we're having a little groom's dinner on Thursday. Uh-huh. So that'll be fun. And then wedding will be Saturday and we'll do it, man.
4: What's fortunate with you guys, because you're both highly trained athletes, and with respect, especially Taylor, who still is playing professional sports, is up to weddings, you know, you will see or hear about people who are like, all right, well, getting married in 2.5 months, got to diet, got to cut weight, got to get, you know, for the pictures and everything.
7: Yeah.
4: We're good. You guys come into it, you know, where it's like you can focus on other things,
5: and
4: you know?
5: And I'll go hand up, PA. I haven't seen a weight room since the last day of play, and I have not been doing the workouts that I probably should, but I haven't gained.
4: Oh, come on.
5: I haven't gained a pound. I haven't lost a pound.
4: Yeah, you're thinking about your hair.
5: I'm thinking about the hair,
4: because
5: for sure.
4: Your hair is longer than I've ever seen it.
5: It is.
4: You have a baby pompadour going on, because what you're doing,
5: a little extra gel this morning, huh?
4: Okay, correct me if I'm wrong here. You're letting your hair grow a little longer. It's kind of letting if you got brown spots on your yard, let it grow a little longer, water it the right way.
5: Yeah.
4: Then when you mow it, the brown spots have lessened.
5: Yeah.
4: You know,
5: you got to edge the outside, PA. You got to get those crispy lines. Yeah. You got to let the barber do his work on a fresh canvas.
4: You're going to have the freshest cut Saturday. It's going to be unbelievable.
5: That's the goal.
4: P-Fox, will you cry? At any point of the equation, are you going to cry?
5: 1,000%. You've gotten to know me well enough now over the years that I'm an emotional guy. I played with a lot of emotions when I played. Giving my speech will definitely be emotional, but I think the moment I see Taylor walk down the aisle will be the one moment for sure. Because I have no idea what a dress looks like. That's like everybody's asking me, what are you most excited for? This and that. And for me right now, it's like to see her in her dress. And you know, I don't know if she's wearing a veil. I don't know anything.
4: What if she rolls up in a USA Olympic hockey sweater?
5: Imagine.
4: Or the Frost.
5: Oh my gosh.
4: Or a P-Fox game worn.
5: She dug through the basement and found an old game worn. Maybe I signed it. Oh my goodness.
4: What about your parents?
5: Yeah.
4: Will they cry?
5: Yeah, certainly.
4: So lots of tears coming, right?
5: Lots of tears, but I think it's just a really special day for both our families. We've gotten to get so close with each other's families, and my parents are always around living here in the cities, and they go to all the Frost games, and we probably go out realistically once or twice a week with Taylor and my family. Mm. So they've
4: smart gotten, move. Parents pay.
5: Parents pay. That's right. Parents pay. They've done it their whole life, so might as well keep doing it.
4: That's so sweet. P-Fox, how long have you guys been together? Mm. And what did you deem? Well, let's start there. How long have you guys been together? And I know you met each other at the University of Minnesota, probably in the super special exclusive athletes cafeteria, where you guys are like, I don't know, sharing, I don't know. How'd you meet each other? I was going to go down the sharing a corn dog row.
7: There you go.
4: That
5: wouldn't work.
4: Road.
5: Yeah.
4: I don't want to be immortalized on the power trip.
5: It was actually the first Gopher football game that I was, had transferred to Minnesota, and I was injured and I was out, and I was like, hey, let's go have a fun little pregame.
4: She felt bad for you.
5: Let's go find a party. And we got paired up for beer dye, a little friendly game of beer dye. And, 10 wins later, we're like, something's working here. There's some chemistry going on. And we became really good friends, eventually started dating. And then fast forward to July of last year, we're engaged to be married.
4: So how long have you been together?
5: Going on 3 years now.
4: Oh,
5: yeah.
4: Sweet.
5: Yeah.
4: So through 3 years, up to a marriage.
5: Yeah.
4: What do you deem as keys? They would be your keys, but you know, people listening are in the same spot because a lot of people listen. So there are people who are absolutely in the same spot. What would you deem as keys to a couple of people in their 20s staying strong and committed to marriage?
5: Yeah, I mean, that's a great question. Without turning this into relationship radio.
4: Bro, we got plenty of time.
5: We got plenty of time. I think for
4: Dr.
5: me...
4: Dr. Paul, though.
5: Dr. Paul. Everybody needs a therapist, right? No, I think for me and Taylor, like, the biggest thing for us was just trust, right? Like, you know, for somebody like her who's in, you know, the spotlight and winning gold medals and doing media and meeting famous people and doing podcasts and this and that, like, I think for us, like, there was just this level of trust that was built really early that... we knew that no matter what we did and no matter what was going on, like, it was for one, right? Versus like being for the individual. And I think that's something that we talk about all the time, where it's like anything we do and anything that, you know, whatever I do or whatever she does, as long as our, you know, our mentality and our focus is that it's for the greater good of one versus, you know, the greater good of an individual is key. And then I think, you know, at the end of the day, a relationship is a covenant, right? And I think that's something that we're coming to on Saturday. And no matter what's good or bad or what's going on, you have to have that trust. And I think that's the biggest thing for us.
4: Okay, so how am I going to put this? I know, getting to know you as well as I have the last two and a half years,
5: yeah.
4: And now getting to know Taylor quite well, and
5: certainly,
4: you know, we'll just stop right there. But being a man,
5: yeah,
4: with a woman who not only is at this stage of the equation the breadwinner, but I mean, but she's the one that garners the majority of the attention.
5: Totally.
4: I know it's not a problem, but that might not necessarily be the case for everybody.
5: Yeah.
4: Like, why isn't that a problem?
5: Well, I think jealousy creeps in for everybody, right? Like, there's all different types of ways that, you know, you try to get pulled and whatever that's, you know, whatever you believe in, something's pulling you from good, right? And I think, for me, for example, like, I'm the opposite of that. I think that I know her intentions are for the one, right? And I think everything boils down to that. And when my mind flips to that, it's no longer jealous or, you know, greed or, you know, whatever that may be, whatever sin, you know, you believe.
4: I wouldn't even call it jealous because I haven't known you all your life.
5: Yeah.
4: So everybody has had envious or jealous tendencies at some point.
5: Yeah.
4: Some greater than others. Some carry them all of their lives.
5: Totally.
4: Generally speaking, I've learned that those who are most envious or most jealous, well, they got their hands in the cookie jar and they think, well, everybody else must be doing this.
5: Totally.
4: I also know that's not you. Mm-mm. And I also know that's not her.
5: Yeah.
4: So I guess the point I'm getting at is like behind every good man is a better woman or a stronger woman.
5: Totally.
4: Okay. Well, that goes both ways. Yeah. So it's an age old cliche.
5: I agree.
4: But I like how you put it. A covenant is not, yeah, she won a gold. Yeah, she does this. Yeah, she does that. Yeah, I do this. Yeah, I do that. You do it together. You guys are a covenant, you know?
5: And I think it's not, you know, I think if you were asked her the same question, she would say it's not possible without, you know, being able to do it together, right? Because no individual is as strong as two or three or whatever it may be, you know? So I think for us, we've built that at a really early kind of stage in our relationship. And we learn through playing at the highest level, like we know what it looks like, right? Like, we know what success looks like. We know what failure looks like. And I think anytime you're kind of striving for that level of success is something that we both done for, you know, 26, 27 years at very high levels. You're going to end up somewhere pretty positive. It's like that, you know, like shoot for the moon, land on the stars, or shoot for the stars, land on the moon type of thing. Like, you know, as long as your goals are high, you're going to land up somewhere pretty good.
4: Do you guys hope to have kids?
5: Oh, yeah.
4: Thus, man and woman creating a stable, potentially of high-end athletes.
5: Oh, that's the goal, right? That's certainly the goal. Yeah, I think, you know, like I mentioned earlier, both of our families have gotten so close, and that relationship that we've created, I think, is one of the most unique relationship that you can ever create. And I think, you know, God willing, one day, if we have the opportunity to do that, like, it would be the most special thing. And and that's a part of the reason why you pick a partner too in that way too, is like somebody that's going to be a great mother. And Taylor has all those qualities. So,
4: lastly, how great is it that Uncle Tim, who owns all the First Resource banks, has committed to paying for 90% of the wedding?
7: I always love that.
4: How great is that from the Siegley family? Are you kidding me?
5: Shout out to the Siegley family, man. Shout out to the Siegley family.
4: Oh, should I not have ruined that surprise you're going to get when you roll into work today? Now, at First Resource Bank,
5: Uncle Tim,
4: on Chicago in Minneapolis, where Parker works, a dear friend of mine, Tim, and his son Aaron Siegley own it and run it. I mean, they're going to give you a wedding gift. What if, like, after the wedding, you know, honeymoon, all right, honey, let's open these cards and start getting back to people and open gifts and stuff. What if it's a First Resource Bank pen?
7: Oh, I always love that one.
5: I got one of those sitting right next to me in my backpack, man. I'll send them one back as a thank you note.
4: Pen, man. 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And got about 3 minutes. Are you feeling 9 or more wins for the Vikings this season?
5: Feeling good, man. Yeah. First of all, I just want to say how fun it was to see you and Nacho and Pete and the whole crew back again. It feels like, you know, football's here. It's the most special time of the year. You get the leaves falling on the golf course too. I'm really excited about this Viking season, right? And I think we saw the intentionality that Kyler had in that first drive. And I know it was a lot of set run plays, but you know, how about guys getting outside of the edge, bursts of speed, Bredesen out there.
4: Let's get to the point, because you're about ready to scoop life changing money when it comes to people giving you money for getting married.
5: Yeah.
4: I mean, if you happen to fill the tank and head south on 35, that over-under is 8.5 on the Vikings.
5: Are they
4: going to win 9 games or more?
5: I like it. I like it, PA. I'm on the over, and I think it's a tough start, right, to go home against the Packers, but, you know, Micah Parsons-less, so it's a different type of team, and then go to Chicago, and I think Chicago is going to be the best team in this division this year. That's kind of my bold prediction.
4: Hey.
5: I really like Caleb Williams and Ben Johnson over there, but the schedule isn't easy, right? You talk about the Bills. You talk about the 49ers. Niners, you go down the list. I think the Commanders are going to have a little bit of a jump back year, but I like the 9 this year, PA. I like the over.
4: Okay, 2 to close. Who are some fantasy football sleepers and studs on which you are honing this fantasy football season?
5: So I don't know if this is a sleeper, but it's a guy that I've had on my team for, you know, a bunch of years. I always look for him kind of in the whatever third, fourth round.
4: Oh, that new guy, Patrick Mahomes?
5: Yeah, that new guy, that guy that we're all talking about. No, this is Zay Flowers. I'm going to Zay Flowers this year. I think he's set for a big year. He hasn't gotten to the end zone the way that people have wanted to in the past couple of years, but with Lamar kind of toning back the running over the past couple of years, I think Zay Flowers is going to be a guy that's a main target there in Baltimore.
4: So. Lastly, because I see it on social media, and you and I think Sam Ekstrom.
5: Yeah, Sam Ekstrom.
4: And Julia Daniels.
5: Yep.
4: Yeah, and I like both those guys a lot, and I just know you better. So whenever I get a chance, I'll like it or retweet it, mostly because PFOX24 is part of it, but Julie and Sam are terrific, and it's about the Wolves.
5: Mm-hmm.
4: So what are you guys hitting these days with the Locked on Wolves podcast?
5: Yeah, we've been doing this Wolves podcast now for a couple weeks, a couple months, actually. And I think for us right now, we're just getting ready. Schedule just came out, so we finally know what's going to be going on with this Timberwolves team, what the roster looks like. And as you know, PA, there isn't really a power forward on this team after getting rid of Julius and Naz Reid. There isn't really a guy that is a true power forward. We bring in Trey Lyles. He played for Real Madrid last year. He's coming back to the NBA after, you know, being a top 15 pick in the NBA draft out of Kentucky a couple years ago. So that's kind of a guy that fills that power forward role, but there isn't a big name. There isn't a guy that's been around the league for a while. So that's the kind of spot that's open. So what does this Wolves team do? Do they go smaller? Do they move Jaden McDaniels to the 4? But then what do they do defensively? If Jaden's playing the 4 offensively, he's still still guarding the primary lead guard. That makes a guy like Io DeSumo switch over and have to guard a bigger kind of forward. So there's some complications on the defensive side of the ball, but I think it's all rooted in Rudy Gobert, right? When you have a four-time DPOY that can really protect the paint, you got trust down there with Rudy.
4: In closing, part four, I giggled because I have Twitter up. And I giggled while you were talking because there's this video.
5: Oh, no.
4: I didn't know the Fever played Angel Reese's team yesterday.
5: Yeah.
4: So there's a video because Angel Reese misses so many layups. And it's just a functioning brickathon sometimes.
5: Talking about the Caitlin laugh?
4: The smile.
5: Yeah.
4: So Angel misses a big layup. And I guess she had missed three before that.
5: Yeah.
4: And there's a timeout or something. Caitlin Clark's walking behind her, probably 20 feet away. With just the biggest smile, like, okay. Oh, man, I hadn't seen that.
5: Crazy. I think it wasn't even a timeout. I think that was to go to overtime. That was a missed layup by Angel Reese. To win it with, like, a second laugh. So it went to overtime, and Caitlin was laughing, and then the Fever end up winning that game by four in overtime.
4: So we're not going to see you for a while. You guys are doing your honeymoon in Fridley? Okay, so anyway, we won't see you until after your honeymoon,
5: yeah,
4: all that kind of stuff. Love you very much.
5: Love you too, man.
4: Love Taylor too very much.
5: Yes.
4: And God bless you guys.
5: Thank you, man. God bless
4: this covenant.
5: That's right.
4: I'm proud of you, and I can't wait to see you when I see you.
5: Let's get married, dude. Love you, man.
4: See you, bud. Parker Fox, love you too. At Parker Fox 24, Pete Fox and Taylor Heise getting married this weekend. That's covenant claps worthy, man. I'm proud of those guys. Back after this.
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21: Good as a rookie year. Yeah. Bo Nix looked good as a rookie year. No way all six were going to hit. We had to know there had to be one or two busts coming out of that draft class. I guess we just got the bad egg. Oh, well.
6: Yeah, thankfully, Kevin O'Connell handled it was a tough one on Saturday for J.J. McCarthy. And that conversation, of course, goes, you know, a couple different ways. Well, he's playing with reserve old linemen and Ty Felton dropped the pass. It still just feels, you know, into your third season, maybe we shouldn't be having this conversation, that just things are can be very difficult at times for him. And things don't happen fast enough for him in some respects. Just talking about it from a fan line perspective, just the decision-making and the speed, whether it's holding onto the ball and the decision-making and the speed with which those decisions occur is remaining problematic. So I have seen it, though, and maybe this is for Talker Tuesday tomorrow or never. Who knows? It just feels like there's this, you know, we asked for talkbacks today. Hey, what'd you like about the first preseason game? And we got a couple. You know, Kyler Murray did his thing, first offense. He only got one drive of it, clearly. So there wasn't a ton to dissect there. We're digging into the new run game and all of those things. But it's still like it kind of feels like out there, you know, among our listeners, 9 to noon style, it's like, I got to put my stamp on it. I told you the kid didn't have it in relation to J.J. McCarthy. And I'm just not, I was talking with somebody via the text line and always appreciate the texts as well, 64686. But it was kind of the same thing in text where I knew from minute one, as soon as they drafted him, that McCarthy was going to be terrible. And see, look, I'm right. Well, in the end, out of that game, again, that's why we went down the road during the first hour we did it. The coach picked Kyler Murray to be the starter. So this thing with McCarthy one way or another is going to play itself out. And after one preseason game, by the way, I think it'd be difficult to argue that Carson Wentz isn't or shouldn't be, if Murray had to take a breath or miss an opportunity, that maybe Carson Wentz is in that mix. But to the idea of just seeing it via the talkbacks and the texts, like, I just got to put my stamp on it, that I knew J.J. was going to be a disaster. Well, the coach chose Kyler Murray. So now the exciting part about Saturday's game is not trying to dagger the 23-year-old. It's, hey, how'd that first offense look? Hey, majority of his snaps were under center. I wonder what that looks like, how that is going to continue to be a working part of putting this offense together. Hey, the run game did look pretty terrific in a short sample size. I wonder how that's going to impact getting Justin Jefferson into the mix offensively once the games start counting. So
4: if you whether it was Saturday with Vanline,
6: yeah,
4: or now, if you were to just you just got to ride discernment here and guess.
6: Yeah.
4: If you were to take all of the talkbacks and all of the 64686 and like put them in a bowl, what percentage do you think would be blanket statement vitriol towards something? In other words,
6: eight or nine out of 10.
4: Oh, really? That many?
6: To that point. Yeah. And that's what,
4: not just with McCarthy, with period.
6: Yeah. I'll be generous and I'll say, right, 7 out of 10.
4: Right. The point I'm getting at here,
6: the vast majority though, through one. Yes.
4: Well, I think you'll understand this is, you know, there are some very loud things in the world.
6: Yes.
4: But if you really, if in the cliched nutshell, if you put it in context or you compare it to everything in the world, it's a very small percentage. It just happens to be super loud.
6: Right.
4: That's what I'm saying here. Like, yep. like maybe, you know, Banks got pushed off the snap. I hated the draft pick. I've seen enough, and he can't play. McCarthy, this, he can't play.
6: Yes.
4: You know, or other side, heard you guys talk a lot about this running game, finally got to see it. It will be the best in the NFL. Murray's pass to Addison is a very hard throw to make. He has the best arm in the NFL.
6: Right.
4: You see what I'm saying? The polarizing zero or 10. That's 80. That's 80-ish percent of everything you guys get and see.
6: Yeah. Well, yeah.
4: May God be with this world.
6: Well, think about that, though. And it's a terrific point. Out of all the people that listen to the fan, whether it's our show, Into the Grum, Into Bumper to Bumper, et cetera, a vast minority of people that listen would even take the time to write in a text.
4: Oh,
6: or to put in a talk back.
4: That's a really good point.
6: So I'm just going to shoot from the lip here and say that those people that do.
4: So you have one listener, and the less than 5% of the one are even going to call, talk back, or text.
6: Exactly.
4: Great point.
6: And so
4: that's a great point.
6: And so it is truly it's among those that are passionate enough, they want to be heard. Yep. And by the way, we ask for it on a daily basis, and we love it. So keep it coming.
4: Yeah, for sure.
6: But to that end, it's just based on that, and I just feel like they're the vast are making very blanket statements off of one game. And I'm talking out of both sides of my mouth here because I loved what I saw from Bredesen and the O-line on that singular drive. Like, I'm making a mountain out of a molehill on that. And I'm loving what I saw there. Many more reps to go before the border battle. And so I was just kind of thinking, though, we really, like, a lot of people just really passionate. They want you to know, see, I told you that JJ was going to be bad.
4: Yep.
6: And I hope that we're able to take a breath on that. And the coach chose Kyler Murray to be the starter. So regardless of how Saturday went, Kyler Murray is your starting quarterback. So, you know, in and out of preseason game one, what did you want to see? Now what you have seen, do you like what you saw with that first team offense, small as it was?
4: Yeah.
6: Can you appreciate the idea that the first round draft pick has played very limited football in the last 2 years? So he was getting bounced back a little bit. Does he have the right to improve? Yes. Does he need to improve? We want him to. Just kind of putting that in context off of a talk back I received about, we're gonna hear about it for a while, PA, depending upon how things go. As the talk backer mentioned, Caleb Williams, pretty decent in his rookie year with Eberflus, and then now even better last year with Ben Johnson. Drake Mays now played in a Super Bowl. Jaden Daniels takes his team a pretty far way into January, his rookie season, before getting hurt last year. And then Bo Nix was in an AFC title game. And then meanwhile, we're also thinking, oh yeah, Penix Jr. hurts his knee for the third time. Tough situation for him. He's battling with Tua. And then now our guy with the meniscus, several injuries a year ago, and now he's QB2 for the purple. So that conversation is not going to go away. I'm just saying, hey, just remember that the coach did choose Kyler.
4: Mm-hmm.
6: So I think a lot of our conversations moving forward should be like, what's Kyler looking like against the Ravens versus focusing on who is currently QB2 is or is not doing in certain spots.
4: And if you want to know what Kyler looks like against the Ravens, you better get to those joints on Wednesday and Thursday because that's going to be a voluminous amount of action and snaps for the Vikings ones against their ones. I love joint practices, whether it was the Patriots last year, the Titans before that, at Cleveland, at Cincinnati, Jacksonville here. They're just really, really cool. They're like real games. And it's cool when coaches get together, like Messrs. O'Connell and Minter. I think they already have gotten together and they've been working on it for a while, but they'll finalize exactly what they want to see in certain periods. Now, it's not how the players, you know, come through with it. They can either win or lose, but let's work on this with Jake Golday. We want to work on this with our rookies. Jesse's like, we want to work on this with our right side of the offensive line. And they do it. It's really cool. The Owl Roofing postgame is next. 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
23: This is Minnesota News Network. I'm John Anderson. This summer's wildfires in northern Minnesota could eventually provide a boost for moose, black bears, and other wildlife. As burned forest recovers, new saplings, shrubs, and berry patches can provide important food sources. A Minnesota DNR scientist says fire may also temporarily reduce winter ticks and parasite-carrying snails that can harm moose. Moose typically see the greatest benefits 3 to 10 years after a fire. The Minnesota Department of Agriculture is seeking 11 members to serve 2-year terms on the Emerging Farmers Working Group. Minnesotans interested in enhancing opportunities for new and emerging farmers to start or sustain an agriculture business are encouraged to apply. This group was established in 2020 by the state legislature as the first state-level advisory group of its kind in the nation. The group ensures that new farmers have a voice in helping shape state programs, policies, and resources. This is MNN.
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2: I'm meteorologist Rodney Price. Partly cloudy skies developing this afternoon with some showers and storms out there too. High near 80, southwest winds. Tonight, showers and storms ending, then partly cloudy skies, nice and cool, into the lower 50s. 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
3: Work on those techniques of when you're double-teamed to put a, you know, put your foot in the ground and not give up any turf. So when you get tired, the technique starts to go, right? The knees quit bending. You start bending at the waist. You get pushed around a little bit. So I think some of it is just the conditioning side of it for him. And you're right, he hasn't played a lot of football, but that was a great Saturday for him to get a lot of those plays.
6: That's Pete Bursich, and he's normally going to be a weekly guest during the season to help break down, hopefully, a lot of W's. But game reaction from the side-by-side analyst was terrific. And that's Pete Bursich in the 10 a.m. hour. I would also suggest, some news, kind of just what do we want to know? What do we want to learn about cornerback? His name is Bryce Phillips, PA. Mm. So sadly, cornerback,
4: okay.
6: Bryce Phillips. Sadly, Jamal Adams and the knee injury he sustained in Saturday's game at New York, he has been put on IR. And they announced the signing, the Vikings did, just 20 minutes ago or so. Cornerback Bryce Phillips, he's an undrafted rookie out of San Diego State.
4: Mm-hmm.
6: Is that the Aztecs?
4: Yeah, the Aztecs.
6: And
4: KO school.
6: He was initially with KC, but the Chiefs recently waived him. He played 24 games from the Aztecs the last couple seasons, 74 tackles. 5 TFL, 2 picks, 10 passes defended. So, and he was with Tennessee State prior to that. So he jumps into a room. And I had also seen something, I believe this is accurate, that Jacoby Thomas has been dealing with back stiffness. So maybe Phillips just in the secondary room in general, providing just another body and maybe somebody with an opportunity to get some tape, get some film of them. But Bryce Phillips, welcome to the Covenant.
4: Yeah, I'm curious to see, you know, what's up with Brosmer into this Ravens game?
6: Yeah, the thumb, right?
4: Yeah. I thought it was a wrist live because of the way what he was holding, but it ended up being a finger.
6: Well, I think he was holding his wrist, so.
4: But this Ravens game is, you ain't going to see Kyler. I mean, I'd be shocked if we saw Kyler Murray play, but you know what? I've seen stranger things because last year, Vrabel got so frustrated with the way Flores crushed his first offense Thursday before a Saturday game, he basically made everyone on offense not named Stephon Diggs play in the game. And I think Drake May played two series in that preseason game after joint practices. So I don't think they run. I don't think Kevin, you know, runs things like that around here. So, you know, expecting Kyler Murray to play in the game after the joints, I think that's a long shot.
6: Yeah.
4: Which means McCarthy and Wentz, you know, I guess each can go a half. But
6: or do we see somebody add it?
4: Well, that's what I'm wondering.
6: Yeah.
4: Is I hope Brosmer gets that thing right so he can at least hand off and throw a few passes because moments like that are big for him.
6: No, they absolutely are. And that brings us to the conclusion of 9 to noon and the postgame, PA.
4: The postgame is provided by Owl Roofing. Who? 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They're the wise new owls on the block. They're very good at what they do. Very good at what they do. OwlRoofing.com. Thank you very much for listening. For Nordo, I'm Paul Allen. May God bless you and all of your families. And thanks for listening to KFAM. We will chat with you tomorrow when we all rise and shine at 9. Bye-bye.
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10: 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AP News, I'm Julie Walker. Mideast negotiator and Trump son-in-law Jared Kushner has wrapped up an hours-long meeting with Israel's prime minister days after Benjamin Netanyahu rejected the new U.S.-backed roadmap on the Gaza ceasefire. The U.S. seeks Israel's approval on the roadmap. Monday's meeting came a day after Kushner met for 2 hours with the Hamas chief in Egypt. The 60-day deadline for an agreement to end the Iran war and resolve the dispute over its nuclear program is expiring. An interim agreement reached in June has collapsed, and Washington and Tehran are even further apart than they were then. Hurricane Lala has weakened to a tropical storm after raking Hawaii without making landfall, but authorities say it has damaged bridges and swept about 100 homes off their foundations. Rainfall approached 3 feet in some places Sunday, turning rivers into raging torrents and threatening mudslides. Fans of Tupac Shakur are arriving at a Los Angeles courthouse for opening statements in the trial of a man accused of orchestrating the killing of the legendary rapper. Dwayne Keefe D. Davis is charged with murder in the 1996 killing of Shakur. Davis is the first person to be charged in connection with the musician's death nearly 30 years after he was killed in a drive-by shooting in Las Vegas. Authorities are seeking additional people who fired weapons during a weekend shooting at Virginia State University that left 5 people wounded. A 19-year-old suspect remained in custody Sunday. Investigators are trying to determine if others who fired weapons did so in self-defense or if they were aggressors. This is
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2: I'm meteorologist Rodney Price. Partly cloudy skies developing this afternoon with some showers and storms out there too. High near 80, southwest winds. Tonight showers and storms ending, then partly cloudy skies, nice and cool, into the lower 50s. Need a new bathroom? 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
17: Fozzie Bear!
18: Hey, wait. Not so fast. Tonight, I am going to use your assistance.
17: Oh, yeah?
18: Yes, sir. You and I are going to tell the world's funniest joke.
17: This is
18: all spontaneous, unrehearsed, right, Froggy?
17: It's unrehearsed, yes.
18: Okay. Now, Frog of my heart,
17: yes.
18: You will just wait until I say the word here. When you hear me say the word here, you will rush up to me and say, good grief, The comedians are bear.
0: Good grief, the comedians are bear.
18: Check.
0: When you say the word here.
18: Right.
0: Gotcha.
18: Okay, here we go. Ready? Okay, here we go. Now then. Hiya, hiya, hiya. You're a wonderful looking audience. It's a pleasure to be here.
0: Good grief, the comedians are bear. You just said here.
18: That was the wrong here.
0: Which is the right here?
18: The other here.
0: Sure.
18: Go. Okay. Hey, hey, folks. This is a story you're going to love to hear.
0: Good grief, the comedians are bear. What you said here?
18: Not that here.
0: No, which here?
18: Another here.
0: How am I going to know?
18: You know what you hear.
0: Good grief, the comedians are bear.
18: All right. Listen,
0: yes.
18: You will know when I point to you. All right, don't grumble. Say, a funny thing happened to me on the way to the theater. At the stage door, I passed a bunch of Muppet fans, and suddenly I hear...
0: Good grief, the comedian's a bear.
18: No, he's a nut. He's a wearing a necktie.
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22: 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This is not that show, but this is High Noon with the soon-to-be legendary Joel Hoover.

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1: 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It is great to be back with you on this Monday. We are sponsored by Bemidji Sports Center and by Paul Bunyan Communications. Back in studio after our adventures at the Lumberjack Scramble on Friday. I'm Joel Hoover, and I'm hosting solo for you today, hanging out with you as we head into the week. We will be off on Wednesday, just looking ahead with a little bit of early planning and programming and scheduling noting. We will be off on Wednesday. That is due to a Twins matinee game, so we will be off that day. But otherwise, it is a full week of the show. In this, the first week of preseason for the new high school sports year that is ahead and for the fall sports season. Happy first day of preseason for high school sports. It is officially underway, and it's a beautiful day for everyone to be getting back at it. Looks like the weather might get a little more interesting as the day progresses, but it is a great start to the day and to the new week and to the new season. We had a great time out at the Bemidji Town and Country Club on Friday for the annual Lumberjack Scramble, sponsored by Security Bank. Another great year of the Lumberjack Scramble, and another outstanding time had getting a chance to look ahead to the year ahead for Bemidji High School sports. And with the big fundraiser event, great to reconnect with so many people there, great to reconnect with the coaches and to get to have them on the show. I will be getting the archive of the show posted today, and in addition, we'll be creating an article that you can find at KBUNSportsRadio.com that will have every interview that I had during the course of the show, which amounted in total to 14 interviews that we had on the show. So we will have all of them archived and ready for you to listen to on demand at KBUNSportsRadio.com, so keep an eye out for that. The Lumberjack Radio Network fall broadcast schedule is now live and posted, and it has also been corrected. I had a few typo issues, mainly dates during the first week of the regular season. Thank you to Harper for pointing a few of those out and noting those to me. That I needed to get a few of those corrected. I had the wrong date for the first four games of the season because I had literally an incorrect date on there. I also needed to adjust that football is on the road at Elk River in that first game of the season. That has all been corrected and is good to go, and you can check out the schedule now at KBUNSportsRadio.com. If you go to the Lumberjack Radio Network dropdown, it's right there, broadcast schedule. Click on that. It is also posted on Facebook as well. We will start a week from Wednesday. Girls tennis will have a home match. In fact, they have a triangular going on that day. We will be covering their first match of that triangular, and that will be our opening broadcast of the new season. We will then have girls soccer and boys soccer in a doubleheader at the Bemidji Middle School the following day, Thursday, August 27th. Wednesday the 26th, that is the big day there with our first broadcast of the new year, and our first broadcast on YouTube as well. Our first Lumberjack Radio Network full game broadcast on YouTube. I've been fiddling around on YouTube, getting everything ready there. So there have been random broadcasts that I've done that have been very brief. And then Saturday, August 29th, girls volleyball will be home against Elk River. That will also be aired. That will be our first broadcast for girls volleyball. And then the following week, Thursday, September 3rd, is the football.

0: 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That is the rundown. That is the schedule, or at least the start of the schedule. 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The full schedule is posted there. Very excited to get it all started. Another thing to watch for later today, I'm going to give a little preview of this. I have occasionally done these. I want to get back in a habit of doing more of them during the upcoming season, but I don't just want to do them to do them. I want to do them if I've got something to say. I will have a column to write that I want to clue you in on a little bit that'll be through our website, KBUNSportsRadio.com. I'm going to have a column that I'm planning to write with some thoughts ahead of this upcoming high school sports season at Bemidji High School, and just a few thoughts ahead of this upcoming year that I felt compelled to share. So I'll have that to include as well and to post. I've got a lot ahead for the show today, a lot of things that I want to talk about. I thought about doing 5 segments for the show today. Out of respect for Jaden Daniels, I am only doing 3. I do not want a cease and desist being sent to KBUN Sports Radio and Paul Bunyan Broadcasting from one Jaden Daniels for doing 5 segments. So we will indeed stick to 3. As time permits, I will talk about that story. I've got some thoughts on that story. I definitely have some thoughts on that. I was at Target Field yesterday. I had the chance to go down. My voice is a little bit hoarse because I was an excited fan in the stands watching as my Phillies completed a sweep of the Minnesota Twins. Apologies, Twins fans. I am a fan of my team, and I was very excited that they got a sweep, considering that the Phillies are in the thick of a... Let's just say it's a... I don't know if more competitive is the right way to put it. There are better teams in record and otherwise that are contending for the National League wild card than there are that are contending for the American League wild card. And if that makes you unhappy to hear, I'm sorry, but it's the truth. It is the truth. The National League wild card race is, yeah, it has far better teams that are battling for it than the lot that is currently tangling for the AL wild card. Well, for the last spot in the AL wild card behind the Yankees and Red Sox. Let's just be real about that, okay? And I think people know that. I think you all know that. If you are an honest fan, you know that. I'll get to talking about the Twins game here in a little bit, and about the Twins weekend, because I think you could stretch this back to the Field of Dreams game on Thursday, and I do have thoughts about yesterday's game that I had been thinking watching the Field of Dreams game as well with the Twins, and some of the current realities that the Twins are facing and dealing with, and, well, stuff that maybe was already known but has been reaffirmed. So I'll get to that a little bit later as well. Just circling back to what this day represents, this first day of preseason, I am now, I mean, this is kind of crazy for me to think about. I'm over 15 years removed from when I was in high school and playing high school sports. And when this day comes around, I still, even being at the age that I'm at now, I always have a great appreciation for this day and what it signifies. It is the start. It is the start of a new season, and that is such an exciting thing. And it's still an exciting thing for me getting to still be around high school sports like I am with getting to broadcast them. I remember how it felt on the first day of preseason, how I felt, or actually not even just the first day of preseason. I remember how the night before felt, because with my team, with my soccer team that I played on, the way it worked was we did 8:30 a.m. to 1 p.m. for our preseason sessions during the first week of training camp. And that felt like a pretty long week, honestly. That felt like just it felt like it was endless. Back when I played, especially when I was younger, like when I was an underclassman, man, there was definitely some dread that came with that week of it's going to be hot. We're going to be out on turf. We're going to be working really hard. I hope I'm in shape and ready to go. And they're going to do fitness with us. We're going to do fitness stuff. And that's not going to be pleasant. We would do like 45 minutes to an hour of fitness at the end of practice. And that was a lot. So I say 8:30 to 1. We would break for lunch at like 10:30 or something and take about 45 minutes to an hour off. Those who had cars would go and would like go to Subway and get something to eat for lunch. Thankfully, my parents tended to pack a pretty light lunch for me, or encouraged me to pack a light lunch, which I tended to do anyway for just for the purposes of training camp. Like, I learned very quickly, and others around me learned, in case they forgot, just being, well, being teenagers and forgetting some of this stuff, you don't want to pack a lot for your lunch, your quote-unquote lunch, when you've got training camp going on and for preseason and you're going to be working really hard. Not a good idea to have a lot along with you for your lunch and for your meal. Maybe just some snack stuff, granola bars, trail mix, things like that. Just very simple. Maybe a sandwich, small sandwich, if that. So I was reminded of that quite often, especially when I was younger, and that ended up continuing to be the case as I progressed on. But I remember the night before was always this, well, not necessarily always, I'll get to that, was this mix of great excitement and also great trepidation. Like I said, trepidation of how are they going to run us? How many push-ups am I going to have to do? How, just all of these different things that I knew would come with being in preseason and getting ready for the new year to start and just the physical exertion that was going to be necessary with that. But of course, a lot of excitement to get the season started, to see just how the team is going to look, and then in anticipation of the year ahead. Now, by the time I got to my senior year, that's when I think the trepidation part, like it was always more excitement than trepidation, but I would often have a lot of trepidation, especially when I was an underclassman. But by the time I got to my senior year, the trepidation part was really, really small. And the excitement part was very high. It was, this is it. I've got to make the absolute most of this. And I look back and I feel like I prepared pretty well most years getting ready for the season. I feel like I did things pretty well getting into the new year and did my part to get ready. But I still think that there were times where I could have done more. And so my encouragement to the student athletes who are of the present really is geared toward make sure you are ready. Make sure you are ready to hit the ground running when this time of year comes around. And I don't just mean being ready from a physical standpoint. I mean being ready from a mental standpoint. Being ready with your mind. Being ready with setting good expectations for yourself. Being ready for yourself. Like doing the right things when it comes to getting a good night's rest. You know, preparing yourself, for not only preparing your body as far as like, are you in shape, but also, are you doing the right things going into the week to be prepared, and then beyond, to be prepared to get off to a good start to the new season. And then being ready to, of course, to work well with your teammates and to be able to do the right kinds of things there. So I love when this time of year comes around. I love getting into the start of the new season, and my encouragement to to the kids is always to make sure that you embrace it. Make sure you embrace it. The guarantee that you have is right here, right now. That's it. Right here, right now is the guarantee that you have. How are you using it? How are you using your time? How are you working with your teammates? How are you competing? Are you giving it your very best and enjoying it? This is a special time. This is a special time. Start of a season like this is very, very special. Are you using it well? Are you enjoying it? Are you really embracing the present well and giving your very best to compete? You know, I don't want that to be lost as we continue to go through a new generation of kids and then off to a new generation of kids beyond that. Like, are you doing the right things to prepare yourself and then to make the most out of your season? Because this is exciting. This is special when this time of year comes around. And I want these kids to make sure to embrace it. To embrace it to the full and to have a great season and to look back and go, I did everything that I possibly could to prepare well to go forward and to have a great year ahead. So have a great year ahead and leave no stone unturned in trying to make success happen and doing it the right way with your teammates around you. So it's fun when this first day of the new season comes around, this first day of preseason. It's a special one. All right, coming up, I will tell tales of what I saw at Target Field yesterday, which maybe you heard on the radio or watched on TV, or maybe you were even there. There were quite a few people I knew who were there at the game as well, funny enough. It turned out to be a very good day for me. It did not turn out to be a very good day for Twins fans, and well, there's a lot to explore with that. So, of where the Twins are, and also where they are going, because it gets no easier this week. We will come back and talk about that when we continue. A new week is underway. A new season is underway. This is High Noon.
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0: Three segments, not five. 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Maybe we need 104 point something else. Just to make sure that there's no problems with cease and desist happy NFL quarterbacks. Anyway, I'm Joel Hoover, back with you on this Monday. Boy, that threw me off thinking about that. I'm going to try to regather myself and carry on here with doing the show. So anyway, going into this series that was taking place Thursday, Saturday, and Sunday between the Minnesota Twins and my Philadelphia Phillies, my mantra for the Phillies was essentially borrowing from the character Mr. White from one of my favorite movies and essentially a 90s cult classic. But if you haven't seen it, it is a wonderful, wonderful, wonderful movie with great music called That Thing You Do. And my mantra toward my favorite baseball team for this past weekend was this:
1: it's very important you don't stink today.
0: Because the Phillies had just lost two in a row to the St. Louis Cardinals and two very frustrating losses, and suddenly found themselves outside of the National League wild card picture. Outside looking in. And I was not only irritated by that, I was downright mad at my team. So now we've got the Field of Dreams game Thursday night in Dyersville, and then also I'm going to be going to see them play in person on Sunday. So I was a little on edge going into the Dyersville game Thursday night, the Field of Dreams game. And then Kyle Schwarber dumped a couple of baseballs into the cornfield, and Brandon Marsh did likewise, and Aaron Nola pitched like the best version of vintage Aaron Nola, and the Phillies ended up winning that game over your Minnesota Twins. So that was good. Then they posted a 7-run fifth inning on Saturday to back up Jesus Luzardo, who was helping my fantasy baseball team also be victorious this past week and weekend. Luzardo throwing a very, very good game, a quality start, and the Phillies rolled against the Twins on Saturday. So then came yesterday, and I had been planning to go down to Target Field for months to go see this game between the Phillies and Twins. When I saw what the pitching matchup was going to be, there was a large part of me that automatically chalked this off as it's going to be a Phillies loss, because it was the number five spot in the Phillies pitching rotation, which is occupied by rookie Andrew Painter. And this spot in the Phillies rotation, until this past week, if I remember correctly, has had just one win this season. One. That's it. That's how good the rest of the pitching has been for the Phillies and the heavy lifting that they've done elsewhere. This spot has been cursed. Downright cursed. Even if there's been a decent start or some performance by whoever's been in there, mostly Painter, although he got sent down a few weeks ago because he had been doing pretty poorly, just for a chance to work on mechanics and things. Needless to say, this spot in the rotation has been a walking loss. Then Monday in St. Louis, Painter fired a pretty good game, and the Phillies got the win. They held on at the end, but they got the win. Did not expect it. But I saw that this was the way that the rotation was lined up for when I was going to be coming to visit, and I was like, okay, maybe I need to temper my expectations a little bit. And then on the other side, Dean Kramer has pitched pretty well for the Twins to this point since getting signed by them. So I'm going, okay, and it's a getaway game. The Phillies are starting a rather important four-game series with the visiting Miami Marlins this week. Divisional matchup. The Marlins are only three games back in the wild card, which the Phillies, of course, are in the race for as well. They're now back in one of those wild card spots. they're probably going to be looking ahead and going, we've got a four-game series here that starts Monday, today. We got to save our pitching. We're getting on the plane heading back to Philly. Like, you know, we were just on the road a bit here for this series. Getaway game. Not a big deal if we end up dropping this one. That's what I'm thinking. And then the first inning happened yesterday, and that really reaffirmed my thinking. So I went to the game yesterday and was accompanied by none other than a Lumberjack baseball alum, George Loxterkamp, who I'm good friends with, and he's down in the Twin Cities area. George and I went to the game, and watching the game with George was great because broadcasted George's games back when he played for the Jacks and loved watching him pitch. He was very, very fun to watch pitch, and it was great watching the game with him because George knows the game very well, and he knows pitching very well. So it was fun to get his thoughts, and we had a constant running dialogue. I apologize to all the people who were sitting around us yesterday, but we had a constant running dialogue with each other, and then me, I'm like talking to Phillies players as they're coming to bat, and talking to them to myself, more or less, and to George and anyone who was in earshot, going, come on, so-and-so, get it going here, or make something happen. Like, I'm engaged in the game that way. I'm not just sitting there on my hands. I'm really engaged watching the game. So, anyway, first inning, Philly's got a leadoff double from Schwarber, which would have been a home run in other ballparks, but that giant wall out there in right field, that little nod to the old garbage bag of the metronome, ended up having it clang off of it. It bounced off that wall. Schwarber gets stranded. Phillies don't push a run across. So then comes the bottom half of the first. And going back to the top half first, Kramer clearly was not really locked in. He was getting behind in counts and having to battle back, and that gave Schwarber a pretty hittable one at 3-1. There were some other hittable opportunities at 3-1 that the Phillies didn't take, most notably with Harper. He got one to a 3-1 count and then flew out. But Kramer did a nice job of working through what was kind of a sloppy inning from his standpoint and still being able to get out of it unscathed. Not the case with my guy Painter in the bottom half. Four-pitch walk to start things off against Larnick, and then he fires two more balls promptly on the second at-bat to Buxton, who gave him a gift thanks to a 5-4-3 around-the-horn double play that cleared the bases. But then things got bad, and then the Twins started to get going, and they did some of the stuff that the Twins have done very well this year, getting guys on base, hitting pretty decently. Josh Bell gets on with a single. They get another single. They work a walk. All of a sudden, bases are loaded up, and they've got Brooks Lee coming up. And the first 1-2 pitch that he roped foul, from where we were sitting, which was on the first base side, there in the lower bowl, it didn't look good off the bat, like from my standpoint. I'm sure if I had seen Lee and the way he was at the plate, like watching the replay back, he didn't even move. He knew he got out ahead of it. But wouldn't you know it, my guy Painter goes and grooves him a pitch in pretty much the same spot that he had thrown the last one, middle in, and Lee this time got the timing perfect and dumped it into the stands, and it's a grand slam, and it's 4-0, and I'm starting to go, okay, I need to resign myself to the possibility that this might not be my day. First game I've gotten a chance to go watch my Phillies play in 2 years after previously having not seen them play in a decade when I went 2 years ago. I'm having to resign myself to, okay, it might not be their day. Then Cody Clemens homers later in the game, I think in the third inning or something, and it's 5-0, and I go, okay, now I really have to prepare myself for this. Plus, Kramer was throwing a very good game. His splitter was working great. He was doing more of the same things that he's been doing since he got picked up. And he was working his way out of problems when they arose. Here's a prime example, and this is one of my points that I have from watching the Twins this weekend and watching some of the stuff that is ailing them right now. So Edmundo Sosa, who was in for Trey Turner, he had fouled one off himself on Saturday night, and they held him out yesterday. Edmundo, shoots one up the line and right and picks up a base hit. Should have been no more than a single. And then Luke Keyshaw arrived on the scene. Backing up a few days to Thursday, Luke Keyshaw was the right fielder who arrived on the scene out near the wall with the wind swirling a little bit there at Dyersville on a Kyle Schwarber fly ball. And Keyshaw getting lost in the ether and in the wind of the jet stream and whatever else was going on, stuck his glove up and watched as the ball promptly bounced off of his glove and landed in the corn for a two-run home run. And what actually ended up being more like and that was with two outs, by the way. And it ended up being a three-run play because then Trey Turner doubled and Bryce Harper singled him in, and my Phillies had been gifted three runs on their way to winning the Field of Dreams game. And I was watching that game with a Twins fan who I'm very good friends with, and he was appalled. And even me, not being a Twins guy, I was appalled going, wow, my team just got a gift. I didn't know whether to say I'm sorry to Luke Keyshaw or to say thank you to Luke Keyshaw. And after this weekend that he had fielding in right field, I kind of wonder if I should send him a thank you card because he gifted the Phillies runs with his fielding in the outfield. He did not in this case, even though he turned what would have been a Sosa single into a Sosa triple, by the way, he misplayed it off the wall out there in right field foul territory. Kicking it around, misplaying, running around to try to chase that down. By the way, a little later in the game, he about nearly misplayed Justin Crawford's double off the wall out there too. He stuck out his glove. He was very fortunate that he played that carom like he did there off the wall. Otherwise, Crawford with his speed could have made three on that one. Bad misplay there. Kramer made sure to get his guy off the hook, though, after that misplay on that Sosa one. Great strikeout of Schwarber, and then he got Stott to ground out after that. By the way, watching Bryson Stott in person, watching him field, was such a treat yesterday, including that big play that he made in the eighth, which is another thing that I'll get to a little bit later. So it's a 5-0 game through five innings, and I turned to George, and I went, I just can't get to a game where the Phillies score in the early innings here, because the last time I had gone, it was Zach Wheeler versus Simeon Woods Richardson, and it was a 0-0 game going to the ninth inning. Wheeler, I think, threw seven in that game. Was phenomenal. Masterful to watch him pitch in person. Sim threw a good game in that one, too. That was back when he was pitching pretty well at a better point in his career, and, of course, when he was with the Twins. In the ninth inning, it was Duran coming in and giving up three in a non-save situation, including a two-out, two-run double by my guy, he was then my guy, Nick Castellanos, allowed the Phillies to build that lead, and then they closed it out with Matt Strom in the bottom of the ninth. So, I hadn't seen the Phillies score in early innings, and in this case, it was the same thing. It was 5-0, and we're going into the sixth, and I'm going, all right, I hope the Phillies can do something here to get a run on the board. I would like to see them score. And then Kramer, who had been in control, he was sailing. He had thrown 60-some pitches there through five. He was cruising. Painter had settled back down. He had that pitch that ran up and in on Keyshaw that hit him after the grand slam, and that led to warnings for both teams, which, if you're mad about that as a Twins fan, I mean, that's kind of a standard practice thing of let's just nip this in the bud and shut it down, although I think they wanted a chance to go, well, let's get a chance to have a run back at them. I think it was him overthrowing in an inning where he was wild and was unhappy after giving up the home run, and he overthrew and lost it. There was no dust up. Nobody emptied out of the dugout except for Derek Shelton. Everybody moved on. Painter eventually got himself dialed back in, and he actually gutted out five innings in the end, which was pretty good. So then it goes to the top of the sixth, and that's when the game turned, and that's where fortunes really turned for Kramer, because he walks Schwarber to start the inning. And Schwarber does that really well. He'll strike out, but he'll draw walks too. And then Stott singles up the middle. And then Harper draws a walk. And all of a sudden, it's bases loaded with nobody out. And I am jokingly chirping to anyone in earshot, fifth inning yesterday is the sixth inning today with putting up a crooked number like they had done. Fifth inning yesterday is the sixth inning today with that seven-run inning. And then Luis Arraez comes up, the former Twin, and thank goodness he had a check swing poke because it could have been two. George, when it went off the bat, he's like, that's the last thing you want there, and I was thinking it too. But then it was a slow enough roller that the only play was to first, so RBI ground out, 5-1. Phillies are on the board. Up next is Alec Bohm. Now, Alec Bohm has been frustrating this season for the Phillies. Like he's such a frustrating player. He's a ground ball double play waiting to happen at times, and mentally doesn't always get locked in. He had a 5-hit game on Saturday though, and was feeling pretty good coming into this one. Didn't have a hit to this point until an upstairs, I think it was fastball from Kramer, was lasered off the bat. I got a great view of it because it was going down the line there and left. It was mashed off the bat. I am up out of my seat. It's hooking, tailing, and it drops into that opening there in the concourse area, out beyond the foul pole, in fair territory, and it's a 5-4 game, and I'm going, wow. Alec Bohm, who has been so frustrating this season, decides to do that when I'm in person to watch a game. And suddenly, it's game on. Kramer's out. Twins are scrambling. And suddenly, it's a ball game. It's a ball game. And then the Phillies' bullpen, they're starting to shut the Twins down. The Twins, all of a sudden, they're not hitting. And you're starting to look and go, hey, they had a grand slam and a solo shot from Cody Clemens. And now, all of a sudden, they're not getting anybody on. They can't get anybody on against the Phillies bullpen. Couldn't do anything against Tim Mesa. He flew through. Orion Kerkering was fine. I've seen him have some pretty rough outings. And all of a sudden, we're going to the eighth, and it's like, hey, this is a game. This is a game. I turned to George, and I went, this is the key inning. When the eighth inning came up, Phillies had, I think it was the top of the order coming to bat. Or wait, it wasn't. It was Stott, Harper, Arraez, three lefties who are coming up there in the eighth. And I go, this is the key inning right here. And the Twins elected to go with Andrew Morris, who's had a good season, but he's a righty. And he's had a very good year, so they decide to go with him there in that spot to try to navigate through that part of the order. And Stott's retired to start things off, so that takes care of that. Then Harper singles, and he's aboard. And then, I'm forgetting what happened with Arraez. I think, did Arraez work a walk? Arraez worked a walk to get himself aboard. So the Phillies are suddenly in business, and now they've got Bohm coming up again. And now I've got a little more faith in Bohm because he's delivered this home run, and on the other side of things, it's getting nervy in the ballpark, and people are, and George is turning to me going, I mean, this is the way the Twins bullpen has been, and I'm like, I know, I have watched this, and seen this during the course of this year, and you just all of a sudden you see it starting to happen before your eyes that this is all too familiar, that this is how it's played out for the Twins. Lots of familiar things are starting to play out here. And I know what happened with Arraez. I just remembered here. So the Twins had made a defensive change at the beginning of the inning. Austin Martin comes in, and corners of the outfield had quite a day. Austin Martin comes in to replace Larnach. A defensive change, more or less, but Arraez flares an opposite field fly ball down the line there and left. Martin's running it down. I think, all right, that's going to be caught. That's a bummer. Like, Harper's going to stay stuck here. Martin can't track it down. It goes off the tip of his glove. And then Martin goes stumbling into the wall. And I believe it looked like he turned it. I thought he ran flush into the wall. Or it actually and then ended up then looking like he turned his ankle. I believe it was his hamstring is what ultimately was the problem. But he's got a problem out there. They called ground rule double as well. I guess the ball got jammed in there for a little bit before coming loose. I didn't know why Harper stopped at third, but they called a ground rule double on that. But then I went, he's hurt with Martin. And it was clear that he was hurt. So they had to make another change after making that change there previously. And then all of a sudden, Bohm flares one the opposite way. It's just, I mean, classic baseball kind of stuff. And gets flared down the line there in right, and then Royce Lewis coming from first, playing at first base, and Luke Keyshaw again coming from right, or try to track that down. Keyshaw defers then to Lewis. Lewis fumbles around with it, commits an error. Bohm advances on to second, which ends up being pretty important. And oh, by the way, the tying run, Bryce Harper just came in. It's 5-5. Marsh gets walked. Real Muto's been struggling. He pops out. And then it came down to Brian De La Cruz. And he stings that one through for a base hit and a two-run single out there into right. 7-5. All of a sudden, just like that. The way I yelled, get through, when that one bounced through over there at first base past the dive of Lewis. Heck of a play then by Stott in the bottom of the eighth. Lewis overrunning the bag there, which George told me has become something that is being coached more and more often, is to overrun that bag there at second and then deal with whatever happens afterward. I think it's a momentum thing, but I believe he was called out there on the initial force there that they were looking for. Stott made an incredible play even to give that a chance on the dive before throwing that one over to Sosa. But Sosa then, it looked like reapplied a tag anyway when Lewis overran after he had drawn that walk. And then in the ninth, it got very interesting there in the ninth with Duran coming in, of course, first time pitching at Target Field on the opposing side. And had his he did not have his best stuff. He was struggling a little bit to locate. Had the walk in there, gave up a hit. Kalen Culpepper had that was a fabulous at bat, broken bat single that he had to be able to keep hope alive and get two on with one out. That was outstanding from the kid. I turned to George and I was like, this is very much a welcome to the majors moment here for him, and he. He acquitted himself very well when it came to dealing with that situation. But then Jeffers strikes out, and it was pretty storybook. Byron Buxton versus Johan Duran. Game on the line. Winning run at the plate there. But Buxton is struggling right now. Third strikeout of the game there. He went 0-for-5. Phillies win. All that to say, what did I take away from all of that when looking at where the Twins are at? The Twins are now 60-65. Which you would think after being swept this weekend that they're out of it. They're out of the picture, that maybe this was the weekend where it all fell apart for them. But look at this. They're still a game and a half out of a wild card spot. A game and a half. The problem, though, is they now have three teams ahead of them also chasing that spot, which is occupied by the Baltimore Orioles. The Rangers, the Blue Jays, and even though they've lost three straight now, the Detroit Tigers are still there, even without Scooble, even after trading him. Twins and Guardians are tied there, a game and a half back. But all the problems the Twins have right now, I feel like we're kind of laid bare this weekend. Their starting pitching has become paper thin, especially with Ryan on the shelf now and injured. They still have those times where the bullpen blows up, even though it's been better. They still have those moments where the bullpen can't hold it, and the hitting regression has begun. The hitting regression is in progress right now. They scored 1, 1, and then 5 this weekend in the series against the Phillies, and the 5, it was 2-out grand slam, 2-out solo home run. They're not putting it together, getting guys on base and then being able to get them moving, and they get Buxton back, of course, for the Field of Dreams game and getting back on the field and stuff. But he is clearly still ramping back up post-injury. And like he just was not competitive yesterday in those at-bats. Three strikeouts, and he grounded into a double play. That is rough. And it gets no easier here. And again, going back to the fielding, I mean, the corner outfielders, oh my goodness. Luke Keyshaw, like I said, he gave runs away this weekend. And then you throw in what happened there with Martin. I mean, that should have been an out, trying to chase that one down with a rise on that one. That should have been an out. The Twins have no margin for error, very little, with the way they're hampered by injury and suddenly performances tailing off. Their margin for error is shrinking, and they are not helping themselves in a season where they've done a lot of good to even give themselves this chance. But now the holes and the issues that they've got, if you've got problems or if you've got holes or you're not doing little things well, baseball has a way of revealing those things and you getting punished for it. Trust me, my own team, which just swept the Twins here this weekend, they've still got their warts, and they tend to show up in some pretty bad times. And they may yet still show up this season. They're far from in for the playoffs here this year. But if you've got warts, the games will show them. And the Twins' warts are starting to show at a bad time. And here's maybe the worst wart that they've got, or maybe one of the worst, especially considering the week that they have ahead. They have struggled mightily, like a lot of American League teams. They have struggled mightily against the National League this season. They have a three-game set at home against Atlanta that starts tonight, a very good Atlanta team. And then I would love if they could do the Phillies a solid this coming weekend when they go to San Diego and take on the Padres, who are also right there in the thick of the NL wildcard chase. The division matchups, they get a string of them against, I think, Cleveland and Detroit. They've got a lot of them against Cleveland and Detroit that are coming up. Actually, it might not be Detroit. I think it's going to be Cleveland and the White Sox. In any case, that's going to be the tail of the tape for the Twins and for where their season goes from here. But these are the dog days in some ways for them right now, post-trade deadline when they committed to trying to buy and trying to compete. But they're in the ringer all of a sudden a little bit, and they have to find a way to be able to adjust and regroup to be able to stay in the picture. And I saw some of their problems on full display going and watching with those games this weekend. So, well, the one game this weekend, but the other games, I think, help tell the tale of where this team is at right now, and that they need a jolt in some ways, and they need to find that jolt at the plate, especially because they've got shortcomings in other places, and they're starting to show at a rather significant time here. They've done well to put themselves in this position, but I saw some of their shortcomings on display and what they've got, and those are pretty damaging ones. All right, long tales there of all I got to see there at Target Field yesterday, but there you have it. Coming up really quick, I'll have some thoughts on that story that I've kind of had hovering around in the background here with some of my, hopefully you found them humorous, comments that I've had here regarding Jaden Daniels. We'll get to that when we continue with High Noon.
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4: This is Minnesota News Network. I'm John Anderson. Nearly 300 law enforcement agencies across Minnesota will take part in an extra impaired driving enforcement campaign starting Wednesday through Labor Day. The Department of Public Safety says Minnesota has already recorded 62 alcohol-related traffic deaths, 179 serious injuries, and more than 13,000 DWI arrests this year. Officials are urging drivers to arrange a sober ride before drinking. Healthcare experts worry new childhood vaccine recommendations from the Trump administration will confuse families ahead of the new school year. UW Health Immunization Program Medical Director Dr. Jim Conway says declining trust is one of the public health's biggest challenges.
5: we've seen this sort of erosion of trust within public health in general. And a lot of it is really confusion on the public side, in that there's so many sources of information and it's hard to vet which ones are really good quality and which ones are just people's opinions.
4: Conway says medical providers and professional organizations remain the most reliable sources for vaccine information. President Trump signed an executive order recommending pediatricians split the measles, mumps, and rubella vaccine into three separate shots for children. The November election will tell a big story of not only which party takes control of the House and Senate, but which issues will have the best chance of passing the next legislative session. DFL Senator Eric Putnam says when it comes to health care,
6: and I think that there's a good chance we'll be in a place to make that happen. I don't know what the composition of the legislature is going to look like. Governor's a foregone conclusion. But I feel pretty optimistic about the legislature, too. Again, not in terms of Republicans and Democrats, but just people who are going to care about this issue.
4: This is MNN.
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15: I'm meteorologist Rodney Price. Partly cloudy skies developing this afternoon with some showers and storms out there too. High near 80, southwest winds. Tonight, showers and storms ending, then partly cloudy skies, nice and cool, into the lower 50s. Need a new bathroom? 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

0: Final segment of High Noon, sponsored by Bemidji Sports Center and Paul Bunyan Communications. Hopefully, I will not take 5 minutes to talk about this story, or Jaden McDaniels might come and try to find me.
1: You people are so petty and tiny.
0: I love that clip. I love that sounder, and it is, I think, very, very apt for a story like this. This is from The Athletic. Can Jaden Daniels stop LSU from using his jersey number and NIL? Maybe I should go back to the, here's the main story. Jaden Daniels sends cease and desist letter to LSU over NIL rights. Apparently it was, the cease and desist was issued on August 5th.
1: You people are so petty and tiny.
0: That's just perfect. An attorney for Washington Commanders quarterback Jaden Daniels sent a cease and desist letter to LSU, his alma mater, informing the school it must end any continued use of Daniels' name, image, and likeness. The cease and desist letter, which was issued to LSU's vice president and AD, said that the school had used Daniels' NIL past its authorization date. Apparently, with that came use of his number 5 as well from when he played. The number has been given to a cornerback this past offseason after he wore number 3 as a freshman last year. First-year head coach Lane Kiffin told reporters that Pickett was promised number 5 during the recruiting process when Brian Kelly was the Tigers' coach. He was a 5-star prospect. Boy, that number 5. And one of the nation's top defensive backs. Quote, it had nothing to do with Coach Lane. Damian Pickett, the father of DJ Pickett, said. Speaking to reporters Thursday, DJ Pickett called number 5, quote, the number I was promised, and said he wished Daniels the best. Kiffin on Thursday declined to expand on his previous remarks. LSU's protocol for retiring jerseys requires the honoree to be 5 years removed from college competition and who have recorded, quote, unique performances, such as winning a Heisman Trophy or National Player of the Year award. Daniels won the Heisman after the 2023 season. Retiring a jersey, quote, does not preclude a current student athlete in that sport from wearing the jersey number in that or any other sport, subject to the direction of the head coach, according to the policy. The school has retired the jerseys of 4 football players. A 5th will be retired this season. Joe Burrow, who won the Heisman for LSU after the 2019 season, has also not had his jersey retired by the school. Not had it retired, just like Daniels, although no player has worn it since. Asked Thursday if Daniels deserves to have his number 5 jersey retired, Kelly responded, absolutely, and Joe too. As well as players like former All-American Glenn Dorsey and a few others, LSU bylaws are preventing deserving players. A cease and desist to stop using the former quarterback's name, image, and likeness. And again, this came after LSU gave DJ Pickett the number 5 jersey. So, can Daniels actually stop LSU from

0: Daniels wanted to force the school to stop using his NIL, he would have to sue and potentially seek an injunction as well. Here's a question from one of the articles. How unusual is it to give out a Heisman winner's number? A review of the previous 15 Heisman winners shows that 11 of their college numbers are being worn by at least one player this coming season. Indiana has already reissued 2025 winner Fernando Mendoza's number 15. In college football, you have a lot of players. You need pretty much every number that's available for you to be able to make all of that work. Look, in the court of public opinion, I'm making all these jokes about Daniels with the number 5. And why am I doing that? I'm doing that because everybody, it seems, is making jokes about this. Like, Jaden Daniels, maybe he is insistent on having his number 5 protected or his name, image, and likeness protected or all of those things. Ultimately, he is taking a massive PR hit for all this. A massive PR hit. There were Major League Baseball jokes all weekend regarding this. The Mets beat the Washington Nationals 4-1 in a game this weekend. They joked on social media with this caption after the win. Stopped at 4 out of respect for Jaden Daniels. Scottie Scheffler, who won yesterday at the FedEx St. Jude, his first start after being at the 3M. I missed him by one start winning an event. At one point, had a 5-shot lead yesterday. People on social media go, Scotty won by 8 out of respect for Jaden Daniels. Cleveland Guardians beat the San Diego Padres 6-1. Had the caption, won by 5 because we're not scared of Jaden Daniels. Toronto Blue Jays beat the New York Yankees 4-1. Scored 4 to honor Jaden Daniels 5. Orioles on MASN. Which is their TV, went from 4 to 6 runs out of respect for Jaden Daniels. Oh! LA Angels had somebody throwing out their first pitch. He has to throw a 5th pitch, but we had to say no out of respect for Jaden Daniels. Bryson Stott, number 5 for my Philadelphia Phillies in that game against the Twins Saturday night. 5-0 lead, number 5. Hits a home run, all caps from the Phillies account. Bryson Stott will not cease nor desist. It is now 1:07 p.m. I decided not to end the show at 1:05, which is already past time anyway, or at 12:55, which would have been more on time, out of respect for Jaden Daniels. Look, man, back off the cease and desist. Get out in front of reporters at Commanders training camp because you're supposed to be focusing on the new season and tell everybody, I made a colossal mistake. I'm sorry this looks so silly. I'll let him have the number and go on with my life. Think it'd be easier that way for everybody. If not, enjoy the memes, everyone. Talk to you tomorrow. Thanks for joining for High Noon.
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7: I'm meteorologist Rodney Price. Partly cloudy skies developing this afternoon with some showers and storms out there too. High near 80, southwest winds. Tonight showers and storms ending, then partly cloudy skies, nice and cool, into the lower 50s. 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Right now, it's 79.
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10: 20 a.m. and 104.1 FM, Joshua Baez for the Cardinals. Three home runs breaks the Major League record. First player ever to hit three home runs in their first three career at-bats. And I don't know if you saw the highlights at all, Brett, but as they mentioned, three home runs at three different spots on the field. One, he just absolutely crushed there to like left center. After the third one, they showed like a close-up of one of his teammates on the bench who was just an absolute shock. Like, when do you ever see that in a baseball game? you don't see Major League. They've seen it all in Major League Baseball. You don't see just the glare, the glassy eyes of one of his teammates. So a pretty cool moment for the Cardinals and for Major League Baseball.
11: Big bites.
10: How about the Lynx? All they do is win.
12: Howard, the screen. Smith switches again on the Miles.
13: Look at Howard.
12: We've seen Miles. Oh, the change of pace blows right by her.
10: Yeah, no surprise. Olivia Miles leads the team with 23 points. The Lynx beat the Aces 92-87 in Las Vegas. Big moments for Nia Coffey, whose playing time has gone down since Nafisa Collier got healthy. But Collier in foul trouble. Coffey adds 12 points, 4 rebounds, a steal, and a block during that part. And then Collier did get some more playing time as she played 6 minutes in the fourth quarter. I thought the biggest sequence of the game was she got back-to-back threes after Vegas had closed that thing to a one-point deficit. But, you know, Vegas is a team that is a perennial favorite to win the WNBA. And the Lynx on the road kind of put them in their place a little bit, Brett.
14: I was watching that last night and thought this is going to be the finals. I mean, more than likely. I mean, you have Asia on the other side who can lead the team. Chelsea Gray is very good. That combo, they were praising them quite a bit. What a great, you know, point guard and big combo. And I said out loud to my gals, like, what about our two? And she's like, well, they've won three WNBA titles, so they can boast all they want. That's probably going to be the final matchup, and I'm here for it. It'll be a good series if it is.
10: Lynx have won 4 in a row. 29-7 is the best record in the WNBA, and they are currently 3.5 games ahead of the Golden State Valkyries for second place. They're 3.5 behind the Lynx, and they actually play the Valkyries twice here in the next three games, including the Lynx's next game, which is Wednesday night, 9 p.m. in Golden State. So Lynx really have a chance to separate themselves as the top team in the WNBA. And then
11: big bites.
10: Finally, it's not often we play some Loons highlights on here.
15: That's what separates RSL from another home win. Off his line, Pereira! Late heroics again for Minnesota United against RSL.
10: Yeah, Joaquin Pereira scores in the 89th minute to level it up with the Real Salt Lake squad. That was Saturday night. They get a 1-1 tie. I haven't been following Loon's soccer as much this year because I think the World Cup kind of took away my soccer attention. I don't realize how bad it's been for the Loons. They are 6-6-7. They are winless in their last 8 consecutive MLS matches. Their last win against MLS teams was May 2nd versus Columbus.
14: Yeah, I haven't been following the Loons as closely as I once did, but I do know that they lost their coach. They lost a lot of their quality players from last year, and it felt like it was going to be a down year. And I mean, they're still technically on the playoff bubble, even being they're tied in points with Colorado for eighth, but they're down on goal differential. So it's been tough sledding for them, but they have had some decent results. They beat an Atlante, a Mexican club, which I'm not aware of how to pronounce, but they beat them 3-1 in the League's Cup game. So.
10: They beat Atlante, and now they got Atlanta.
14: Correct, yes.
10: On Wednesday night.
14: So, yeah, it's been tough sledding for the Loons this season.
10: Yeah, they got Atlanta Wednesday night, 7:30 p.m. at Allianz Field. My boy will be there. Leo will be there with Grandpa and Grandma. So they're going to enjoy some Loon soccer on Wednesday night. That's it for
11: Big Bites.
10: Up next, you know, Brett, last week we got to talk about the Minnesota Wild fan survey results. We didn't get to all of them. And then they came out with a part two. So the next two segments are going to be a lot of Minnesota Wild discussion between me and Brett Blakemore before we talk Vikings again in the 2 o'clock hour.
11: It's Brandon Molesky.
13: 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Aruga.
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10: Fitzgerald, Common Man, back finally tomorrow. Don't worry, he's finally back. I'll be back noon to 3. Brett Blakemore with me as well. Brett, last week at the end of the week, we went over the Minnesota Wild fans survey results that you could read at The Athletic. Fans were surveyed on a bunch of different questions regarding the Minnesota Wild. They answered. We see the results. I want to go through all these questions with you. We didn't get to all of them in part one. So let's go through the last couple questions in part one, and then there was a part two that we're going to get to. So lots of Wild talk here until 2 o'clock.
14: Love it.
10: Here was the next question. This offseason, the Wild have added Coleman, Mata, Calvin Pickard, and Shabanov, and they've lost Zuccarello, Middleton, Tarasenko, and Johansson, among others. How would you grade the offseason so far? A, B, C, D, or F?
14: To me, I just don't. Again, it's not a finished, hopefully, not a finished picture. And hopefully there's other, you know, dominoes to fall. But it's hard to rank it any higher than, a B-plus would be optimistic for me. It's not a horrible. It's not, oh, my God, what is Bill Guerin doing? It's not that either. But I don't think it's – I think it's a lateral offseason. Does that make sense? Maybe even a little less than a lateral. So I'd go either a C-plus if I'm feeling negative or maybe a B-minus if I'm feeling somewhere in that range for me.
10: So it's not an F. It's not an A.
14: Nope.
10: So I think it's got to be in the B, C, D range. I don't even know if I can give it a B because I'm not sure. As of right now – on August 17th, and there's still time. There's still a month and a half before the regular season begins. There's still time in this offseason. I do think that Bill Guerin's been in a little bit of a waiting mode here. So it can turn into a B or maybe even an A. But right now, I can't give it an A. I can't give it an F. I don't know if I can give it a B. D might be a little harsh, but as of right now, the way we stand, I do think they are slightly worse than last season.
14: Yeah, I agree.
10: Maybe Shabanov, he's kind of the wild card here, and maybe he is such a great find by Bill Guerin in this front office. But I do think there is a drop-off on that top line without Zuccarello, and I don't know if you have a guy to fill it. So right now, they don't look better than they were last season. So maybe D is too harsh. So I guess I'd give him a C, which is what the majority of the fan surveys said. 59.7% said C, 0.5% said A, 23% B, 14.6% D, and then 2.2% gave him an F.
14: I want to meet those people who gave him an A and people gave him an F.
10: Well,
14: just
10: sometimes I wonder if people like misclick or
14: could be,
10: or they just like to be the guy who, you know, there's trolls everywhere.
14: And on both sides too, of the Fs and the As. I do want to say, let's say that Shabanov is, let's say, three-fourths of Zuccarello, and he becomes Kaprizov's new partner in crime.
10: Yeah.
14: I mean, you have to bump it at least an entire letter grade. But we just don't know.
10: I mean, I don't know if three-fourths is – I mean, Zuccarello's a nice player. He's a quality player. But three-fourths of a Zuccarello in your top line is still not
14: great. It's not ideal.
10: Top-line production.
14: Yeah. Well, I'm saying if he can still –
10: Shabanov's the guy who can change this. Or, you know,
14: that's
10: even,
14: what I'm trying to get
10: even,
14: at.
10: You know, even Coleman. I do think – I guess you could argue that their second line's better. Yeah, maybe guys are more familiar with Quinn Hughes and there's a little bit more chemistry, right? They just kind of jumped right into it in the middle of the season last year. Now there's a different style of play when Quinn Hughes is there. So can we adjust to the different style of play? I mean, there is definitely reasons for optimism. I'm just talking about the offseason alone. I don't know if they are better than they were last year. So I don't know if I can give them a higher grade than that. Here's the million-dollar question, Brett, at The Athletic. Do you think the Wild will be able to pull off a Larkin trade, yes or no?
14: I've really gone back and forth on this. I still think they can. And I mean, if we would have said, can you pull off a Quinn Hughes trade, probably a lot of people would have said no, and you find a way to get it done. So I do think Bill Guerin has some strings to pull. I don't know what those are right now. That's why I'm not in the office, and he is, among millions of reasons. So I think they can. I'm struggling. The more it goes along, now they have different GM problems in Detroit, and maybe the situation changes because the problem was really Yzerman and not Detroit. Who knows what is going to happen? But I do think that feels like it's still looming and around. And obviously the Wild want to get it done. The other teams around that wanted Larkin are out now. So it's really the Wild or nothing, or you stay. I think they can get it done. The long-winded answer is I think it will get done at some point.
10: 68% said no. 32% said yes. I'm going with you. I'm going with the minority here. Mm-hmm. I'm going to say yes. The Wild have clearly left this spot open. You know, they didn't try to address it elsewhere. Dylan Larkin, from all accounts, this is one of the teams on his list, would like to be here. You know, the GM switch in Detroit, and we don't have the new GM. Could you guys get a new GM one of these days, by the way? How long is this going to take? Are you looking through all the NHL media guides like the poll ads? What's going on here? Make a decision. Come up with your GM. You know, I think a lot of people are worried, hey, will a new GM mean that Dylan Larkin's more apt to want to stay in Detroit? I could almost look at it the other way, though. As long as Yzerman was in there, Yzerman had been there for a while. Like, Yzerman wasn't interested in a rebuild. Yzerman was looking at like, hey, we made moves before the trade deadline last year, they were making moves to get themselves into the playoffs. He thinks they are a playoff caliber team. And so why I'm getting at that is the Wild's trade, what they have to offer are prospects and futures. And if Yzerman is in a win now mode, he's less apt to want to take on those futures. Whereas a new GM might come in here and go, all right, well, we need to clean house a little bit and we need to kind of start from scratch. This is the way we have to do it. It starts with, well, let's get rid of Dylan Larkin. So I guess what I'm saying is the new GM is more willing to take on younger prospects and younger draft picks, which the Wild do now have, you know, all their first round draft picks moving forward. And they do have some prospects such as a Yurov and a Stramel. Who knows? And from all accounts, Yzerman wasn't that high on that. Maybe new GM is. I don't know. Even if new GM is not high on those guys, the Wild have first round picks to offer for Dylan Larkin moving forward. So, I don't know where else Dylan Larkin can go at this moment because the other teams on his list were Vegas and Florida, and they look like the Florida went out and got Brady Tkachuk. Vegas seems pretty set at the center position. I guess Vegas is Vegas, and they're willing to make bold moves whenever, so that's possible. But the Wild want Larkin. Larkin wants to be with the Wild, and I think it's just a matter of how long this new GM thing is going to take, and it doesn't appear like the Wild aren't going to go out and fill up that spot with someone else so they can't get a chance at Larkin. So there's another element of this Larkin trade that we'll get to next on the other side with these Wild fan surveys on the 10 of Fitzgerald.

0: please, in an orderly fashion. Women and children first.
1: It's the Tenna Fitzgerald, in for Common, on The Fan.
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6: This is Minnesota News Network. I'm John Anderson. New 50% tariffs on a range of Canadian imports are scheduled to take effect Wednesday, potentially raising costs for Minnesota businesses and consumers. Canada is Minnesota's largest trading partner. Minnesota businesses could face higher costs for Canadian imports, while possible retaliation could also affect Minnesota farmers and companies selling products to Canada. A new Central Minnesota attraction is preparing to open its doors next month. The Minnesota Military and Veterans Museum will hold its grand opening September 11th through the 13th. Executive Director Randall Dietrich says organizers wanted the opening to coincide with the 25th anniversary of the 9/11 attacks.
7: That made a lot of sense, to take advantage of that anniversary, to reflect back on the last 25 years, and then use that as the occasion also to reflect back on, you know, all the other conflicts.
6: This is Eminem.
8: It's a stampede!
9: What just happened?
8: 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One minute I'm playing the new Jumanji scratch game from the Minnesota Lottery, and the next there's a stampede!
9: You're lying!
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10: Jumanji Scratch Game is taking over Minnesota. 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
0: I'm meteorologist Rodney Price. Partly cloudy skies developing this afternoon with some showers and storms out there too. High near 80, southwest winds. Tonight, showers and storms ending, then partly cloudy skies, nice and cool, into the lower 50s. 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Currently 80 degrees.
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20: Good. 10 days away from the State Fair, we will have Tommy Olsen and Max Fuller playing Program Password the first Friday, the second Friday.
1: Oh, boy.
20: Marnie Gellner and Corey Cove will be in. I know throughout we're going to have Meat Sauce out there, Ben Lieber out there, Michael Russo, Brian Oak for some rock talk and some Name That Tune. I'm trying to wonder what else am I forgetting here. I think we'll play KFAN Jeopardy at some point. So lots going on at the Egg. And that reminds me, I got to go purchase some sacks. I got to see if I can do it. I forgot about I was going to purchase some sacks for us to do some sack races. I have to message myself, see if I can get some on Amazon here in the next.
22: Will you do the golf?
20: We can do the golf again.
22: That was a great bet.
20: Yeah, I already have that equipment at home.
22: Okay.
20: I've got the little Tots golf clubs. So we can definitely do that again.
22: I enjoyed piping in the bird noises during that segment.
20: But I had asked a long time ago if we could do sack races there, because Common's, you know, basically the greatest sack racer that's ever come out of the state of Minnesota.
22: Undisputable.
20: And for liability reasons, they didn't want to. And then I brought it up to Lil Beaver recently. Like, oh, yeah, we can do that. No problem. So we might have some heats out there. Winners can win some prizes. I'll get a little sack races going. I can put it on KFAN.com/watch.
22: Well, they have to sign a waiver.
20: Well, I don't know about that, but Lil B seemed fine with it. So,
22: all right.
20: She'll be my fall gal. I'll throw her under the bus.
22: Everyone needs a fall gal.
20: All right, we're going back to the Wild fan survey results. We were just on the Dylan Larkin trade speculation. Next question. If it cost the Wild Jesper Volstead to acquire Larkin, would you be in favor of it? Yes or no?
22: Controversial, and I'm on the wrong side of Wild Twitter on this one and Wild Talking Heads. I think, yes, I would. I just think, in my heart of hearts, I love Volstead. I was defending him when he was in Iowa.
20: The Wall of St. Paul.
22: The Wall of St. Paul. I was defending him when he was down in Iowa, and everyone's saying, looks behind him. Like, well, that team in front of him stinks. Like, he was drafted as a franchise guy, and he looks like he can be. I think number one centers are more important than number one goaltenders, and that's a hill I'm willing to die on. We've seen Darcy Kemper win Stanley Cups. The consistent factor on all these cup winners is that they are solid down the middle. You can get by with an average goaltender if you've got great center play. So I would rather give me a number one center any day of the week.
20: I don't disagree with your logic. So anyone who would give that logic, I'd be like, yeah, that's fine. I understand. But I think so highly of Jesper Volstead, right? It's a difference between a number one goalie and a number one goalie that could end up being the best goalie in hockey, right? Like there's different levels of number one goalies, just like there's different levels of number one center. Dylan Larkin is a number one center. Is Dylan Larkin an elite number one center? No. Would we take him here? Of course he would. He's a massive upgrade over what we have. So even when the Austin Matthews rumors were happening last year, I was like, I don't know.
22: Those back up,
20: Like Austin Matthews might be like the, you know, that's the level of center I might need to be able to trade Jesper Volstead. I know it's still early on in Volstead, and I could be extremely wrong, especially the goaltender position. It can be a little weird sometimes. I think he's got best goalie in the league, best goalie in the world potential in him. Therefore, I would like to keep him. I'm only giving him up if it's elite number one center, right? If Connor McDavid, who is overrated. If Connor McDavid somehow became available, Vol said, I love you. You're on your way out.
22: Yeah.
20: Dylan Larkin's good. He's a number one center. He'd be our number one center. It'd be a huge upgrade. But he's not like that level. Like, he's not complete game changer, right? Like, Quinn Hughes is a game changer.
22: Yeah.
20: I don't know if Dylan Larkin is just a very good, solid player.
22: Kaprizov and Boldy game changers.
20: Larkin is not that level. Therefore, I think Volstead has the potential to be that level of a goalie. So I would not include Volstead. And that is the majority on this one. 75.8% say no. 24.2% say yes. But
22: I knew
20: would I have rather have a number one center compared to number one goalie? Yes. Yeah. But there's just different tiers and different levels within that range, if that makes sense. All right. Let's move past Volstead. If it costs the Wild Yurov and Charlie Stramel to acquire Larkin, would you be in favor of it?
22: I think there's no other way to do it. So, I mean, again, Bill Guerin always has the final word, and there are things that we just don't know as the public that they do know. But that seems to be when you put together the proposed trades, that's what you see. I would do it. Yurov, I liked him coming out of the K. I think he's has some offensive flair, was still defensively sound. And Stramel is just to me, he's still a complete unknown. People were throwing around the B word, bust, a little too early, in my opinion, when he was at Wisconsin. Change of scenery, looks great at Michigan State. So to me, that
20: props to him for fighting through that, too. I mean, he did have some bad seasons there.
22: Yeah, he did.
20: In Wisconsin.
22: And he was basically shown the door. Like, well, we don't have a spot for you here with Mike Hastings. So to me, that puts him back at square one. We've seen good. We've seen bad. So where does that leave him right now? Where Dylan Larkin, you know what you're getting. And to go back to the other point, too, if we don't need, I mean, obviously, this is not a John Bonus, not an ideal fit situation. But like, it's not going to take the, if we get solid number one center and not the elite, we still have some of the best wingers in the league. We still have some of the best defensemen in the league.
20: Mm-hmm.
22: So we don't. If we just
20: and get, goalie, if we don't trade him,
22: correct. If it's not like that, it has to be Austin Matthews or else it's not a cup. Like, I think Larkin would be a massive upgrade from having Ryan Hartman as your top line
20: he would
22: center.
20: There's no doubt.
22: Even Eck or Yurov or whoever ends up getting that spot. So I would do it personally. And you still got a center. If they did do it, it would be Larkin, Eck, Hartman, and probably Big Sexy as the fourth line center.
20: Well,
22: that's fine.
20: Given how much he just got paid, he might be your third line center.
22: Well,
20: it might give you versatility to move Hartman to a wing spot is basically, I think, what would happen. Because I think McCarron, given he's making $5 million a year, he's your third line center. You're not putting him at fourth line center. You can get by with a Nick Foligno.
22: Sure.
20: Or why is his name just escaping me right now? Number seven. He was like our fourth line center last year. He missed some of the playoffs because he was a healthy stretch.
22: You've infected.
20: We got him from San Jose. He used to be on the Wild team.
22: Nico Sturm.
20: Yeah, Nico Sturm. Why could I not think of his name there? Like you can get by with Nico Sturm or Nick Foligno.
22: Well, number seven's Brock Faber. That's why you
20: think. Did I just say seven?
22: Yeah.
20: What is Nico's number?
22: That was his number, his first run in
20: that was,
22: for the Wild.
20: Man, I'm way off today.
22: Yeah.
20: No more listening to me on Wild advice on this segment. I just threw Brock Faber out there. But, you know, both of those guys are competent fourth liner. You can get away with that. I think McCarron is now your third line center. So if they do get a Dylan Larkin type, Ryan Hartman to me is moving to wing, which he's very versatile. He's able to do that. He didn't really play a lot of center until he came here, and we placed him there out of necessity more so than that was his best spot. Yes, I would definitely be in favor of Yurov and Charlie Stramel trading them for Larkin. The problem is it doesn't sound like you you can get Larkin for those two.
22: Yeah. Well, maybe.
20: Now your prospect pool gets very thin once that happens. But, you know, Charlie Stramel, big, strong kid's going to win some face-offs. But I don't know if anyone ever thinks, I don't know if the projection for Charlie Stramel is number one center in the National Hockey League. I think he might just be more of a middle six, even maybe bottom six type of center. Yurov, he might be that number one center, but there is still a roll of the dice. You don't know whether that's going to come to fruition. He had a solid year last year. I think he was fine. He looks fine in his development.
22: Yeah.
20: But we're going to need to see a step out of him this year to see if, you know, and we already went through this with Joel Eriksson Ek, right? Where everyone was counting him out after a couple of years. So it can take a while for some of these guys to develop.
22: It feels very similar to Rossi to me of like the, well, he's got to get bigger. We've seen some things, but he's got to take a step.
20: Yurov's at least got a little bigger frame than
22: little. Yeah. Yeah. Yeah.
20: Rossi was never going to outgrow that frame, which, you know, can cap his upside a little bit. All right, let's move on to part two of the Wild Fans Survey. Kind of talking about prospects. This will be interesting. On a scale of 1 to 5, with 1 being cool as a cucumber and 5 being freaking out, what's your level of concern for the future given the number of picks and prospects the Wild have traded?
22: Again, I'm going to be on the wrong side of things here, and I'm okay with that. This franchise for 25, now 26 years, has been future, build, have the cupboards, you know, waiting on this generation of prospects to come through. And then when they come through, they're kind of underwhelming and they're all average or just above average and you don't really get anywhere and you move on, you reset the cupboards. We're not in that spot anymore. We've got 2 bona fide superstars.
20: 3.
22: For
20: now.
22: Well, I was going to say Hughes and Kaprizov. Boldy is a superstar. Faber is right there with him.
20: That's a pretty good number 2 defenseman.
22: It's unbelievably. Like, NHL put out their top 20 defensemen. They're both in there. So yeah. This is a win now mode. And I know we hate bottoming out and having irrelevant seasons and uncompetitive seasons. If that means we have 3 or 4 legit swings at a cup, I'm willing to risk that. Because we've done the just be average and just be good enough and have the cupboards full. We've been there. We've done that. It's gotten us nowhere. So why not just grab driver, swing as hard as you possibly can, and try to hit, drive the green?
20: How many years have we not had 1 superstar in this franchise that are the caliber of the 3 we have now?
22: About 20 of those years.
20: We've had a lot of those years.
22: Yeah.
20: All right, you had a Marian Gaborik stretch. That was it. Other than that, any one of these 3 guys. It's pretty hard to have like superstars and a deep loaded prospect bowl. Cause one, you're typically trading prospects trying to win now. Mm-hmm. You have a chance to win cups. So you're trading away draft picks to add on before the trade deadline. 2, you're not finishing in the top 10 very often. I mean, that's the amazing thing is what they've done to get enough assets to get Quinn Hughes when you weren't drafting in the top 10 for a good chunk of that time.
22: Well, they never drafted the top 10.
20: Well, way back in the day. I think the Rossi pick, was Rossi 9 or 10 or 11? He was around that range. Boldy was like around the 12 spot. So, they've been knocking on the door, but they haven't had,
22: it was 9th overall.
20: Other than like Benoit Pouliot, how many times, Marian Gaborik, and those are the only 2 guys I think they were drafted top 5. I don't remember where Mikko was drafted. Was Mikko top? He was top 10. But they've had to build up their prospect pool without having top 5, top 8 picks. So the fact that you were able to land on the picks you had, 1, to get a Matt Boldy, and 2, to build it up where you had assets to bring in Quinn Hughes, like that's a great thing. Yeah. Would I take Quinn Hughes over those 4 first level type picks? I would take, as long as Quinn Hughes is going to stay here, I would take Quinn Hughes in a heartbeat. He's an absolute game changer. So, and because they now have those superstars, you can start getting guys who will come here on maybe a smaller salary in the future because they want a chance to win. You might have guys that go, hey, I need to revitalize my career. I'm going to go play with Boldy and Kaprizov and put up some points, revitalize it. They're going to be buyers again before the trade deadline. They might be buyers here in the next month or so, or even at some point they'll go out and get another center. And they do at least do have some first-round picks moving forward. We've gotten past the first-round picks we lost with Quinn Hughes and the first-round picks we lost with David Juracek. So at least we have those moving forward. That still, that's the one that hurts, is the David Juracek thing. What the amount you gave up for him, and then you just turn that into Bobby Brink.
22: When you swing, sometimes you land with Quinn Hughes, and that's the part of swinging, and you're going to miss sometimes.
20: All right. On a scale of 1 to 5, with 1 being least confident and 5 being most confident, how confident are you in John Hines as the head coach?
22: Late in Dean Evason's career, I was pretty out on him. I just didn't like the way that he set up the lines. And that's the main thing. And I just thought the playoff success was lacking. And John Hines doesn't have a rousing playoff success in his career either. He did obviously win the round last year. With Evason, there were things that I would pick up on, or like pairings that I was like, I wasn't really a fan. And I don't have those concerns with Hines. I'm not over the moon with him, but I'm not exactly counting on his demise either. So I would go right in the middle. What was it, 1 through 5?
20: 1 through 5.
22: I would go probably a smack dab in the middle with a 3. If I did halves, maybe 3.5 on the upside of that.
20: Yeah, so
22: he's fine. There's nothing wrong with him.
20: Surprised 4% said least confident, which surprised me a little bit. 11.2%. I guess you know I can see why if someone's not all in on John Hines because they haven't got past the second round now.
22: His playoff record as a coach is not good.
20: It hasn't been good.
22: Yeah.
20: I'd put him in the four range though. I mean, I think he's been very professional, very diligent. He clearly works hard. He gets the team prepared. They're playing a certain style. I think the challenge he's going to have this year now is, what if Kirill Kaprizov can't find a line mate he likes?
22: Yeah.
20: And Kaprizov's points go down, and now he's crabby, and he doesn't have Matt Zuccarello to make him smile anymore like he used to. Like Zuccarello was a little bit of his therapist, his big bro, that could make him happy and kind of center him. Does Kaprizov become a little bit of a loner? Is he going to demand to play with Boldy? And then if he does play with Boldy, how are you going to get production offensively other than your top line? So he's going to have some line stuff to work through unless they go out and get a Dylan Larkin or another center of that ilk. He is going to have to try to manage who can play with Kaprizov, and he might not have anyone who can play with Kaprizov other than Matt Boldy.
22: Yeah, Kirill's not the I would love to hear like where he's at mentally with the Zuccarello and him leaving, because you know, if Anthony
20: he's like
22: Edwards,
20: Harrison Smith, we don't hear from him.
22: Exactly.
20: Yeah.
22: If Anthony Edwards, we heard about the LeBron rumors, we heard about LaMelo Ball. Like, you're gonna hear from him. If something goes on with the Wolves, you're gonna know what he's thinking. That's just not the way Kaprizov rolls. He's quiet. He's probably in nature somewhere with bears in Russia at the moment. So
20: He's training with the Bears, actually.
22: I don't know if he's devastated or if he's just, had to happen eventually, so may as well be now.
20: Guess we'll find out in about a month.
22: Yeah, we'll find out when they start skating at Trio.
20: All right, by the way, I should say 41.6% was the highest on number four for John Hines. So definitely more confident than less confident.
22: By the way, his playoff record in the Devils, he was 0-4 in game, zero playoff wins or series wins. In Nashville, he was 2-8, zero series wins. In the Wild, he was 5-5 and with one series win.
20: Some of this, though, too.
22: I don't know if that Wild one's up there.
20: I don't mean to rehash, and I don't mean to make this as an excuse, but there's a little bit of luck involved here. Like the playoff format put the Wild in a worse spot than they should have, right? The Wild should have gotten an Edmonton Oilers in the first round, and you win that series. And then, maybe you're going through, Anaheim or something, and then you're in the Western Conference Finals.
22: Against Colorado.
20: Before you lose to Colorado. The system is rigged a little bit against John Hines and the Minnesota Wild just based off the division. Maybe that'll change now with Macklin Celebrini and San Jose and Anaheim's young. And I would assume, Vegas might be able to come back here a little bit after getting the Stanley Cup final, but after having a little bit of a weird season for them. But having to have Colorado in your division and Dallas has been so good. I mean, that's a tough road to go at there. All right. On a scale of 1 to 5, with 1 being least confident and 5 being most confident, how confident are you in Bill Guerin as president and general manager?
22: Ed,
20: you're torn with Bill Guerin.
22: I really am, because he does so many things that I'm like, this is fantastic. Like, I would say he's got an 80% hit rate on his trades, in my opinion. Like, yeah, for every Eurocheck, but you've got Quinn Hughes. I mean, that alone should be able to carry you. The fact that he was able to get the Kaprizov deal done is a win.
20: The Brock Faber one turned out pretty well, too.
22: The Matt Boldy one. I mean, we can go down
20: the list. Well, they drafted Boldy.
22: They did, but he's not on his rookie deal, is he? They did sign him again.
20: I thought you were talking about trade still. I'm sorry.
22: No.
20: Just re-signing Boldy.
22: Yeah, correct.
20: Yes, the contract they signed him to,
22: it's a bargain.
20: Yeah.
22: So he should be probably making at least double, if not more, of what he's making. So the way that he's constructed the team is 80% good, but then there's just, to me, he came in, and I love the mentality of, we got to get rid of the clubhouse. You know, we've got a country club here in Parisi and Suter and Stahl, and they all want to be here because they want to raise their kids here, which we love. We love that as Minnesota fans, but doesn't exactly make a winning hockey institution. And he came in, and he broke it up and sent Eric Stahl to Buffalo. See you later. sent Jordan Greenway packing. But then I feel like we a little bit have our own kind of country club that replaced that, you know, with guys that, I mean, Johansson stayed here, in my opinion, 3 years too long.
20: He was making like $800,000 last year and giving you second line production. So that didn't turn out so bad.
22: He did have a good year last year. Hand up. That's true. But there he had like two or three not great seasons before that. Freddie Gaudreau.
20: Like the Nyquist thing didn't turn out.
22: Nyquist was bad. There are just guys here that I don't think pull their own weight, but because they're great guys that have beards and tattoos, therefore they must stay. I just can't wrap my head around. So, but 1 to 5, I would still say probably a 4. But there are things that just drive me crazy.
20: I'd give him a 4 as well, and that's why you got the 46.0% at the number 4, according to the Wild fan survey results with The Athletic. I'm with you. He's definitely, he hasn't been perfect. I think the Juracek trade is the one that stings the most. On one hand, like, this guy was handcuffed his first 5-6 years in that role, right?
22: Well, I mean, you remember that was his doing.
20: No, it wasn't his doing. They had to do that. Otherwise, they were stuck with those contracts no matter what.
22: That's true.
20: So if those guys had retired early, they might have had late payments on that where they would have been stuck all of a sudden with like, oh, you got to pay $20 million against the cap this year. And then now you can't re-sign a Kaprizov, right? So
22: that's true.
20: The Suter Parisi buyouts, I think there's this narrative out there like, why'd he do that? He put us in a bad spot. He was basically forced into that.
22: You're right.
20: The way the contracts were handled. So like he was handcuffed with that for the first 5-6 years. He couldn't do anything, didn't have any flexibility. Now, has he given out some contracts where I think he's been giving out a little too much money to some of these guys, right? Like Foligno's probably making more than he should be making. Trenyan's making more money than he should be making. And given they've been a team that's been tight against the cap, those hurt.
22: And everyone has no moves, so you can't. You have no flexibility to, if a guy's making enough, you can't move him.
20: And a lot of these, and let's face it, a lot of the stars on this team are like Kaprizov was Chuck Fletcher's draft pick, Matt Boldy was Fenton's draft pick, but they drafted enough players that gave you Quinn Hughes, so they've done a quality job of drafting since he's come along. The Quinn Hughes trade was, assuming he resigns, is a home run. Mm-hmm. And I feel like they're a little bit of a destination now, which they've never been in the existence of this franchise. Where
22: I agree.
20: Dylan Larkin has him on the list. Brady Tkachuk, though it looked like he always wanted to go play for his brother, had the Wild on his list. Given Bill Guerin's ties to USA Hockey, I do think this is a place where USA Hockey players are going to be like, you can win there. I like Billy G. I can go play with Quinn Hughes. I can go play with Brock Faber.
22: Hang out at Maynard's.
20: Go play with Matt Boldy.
22: Yeah.
20: Right? It is a little bit of a destination place now. So I think overall, Bill Guerin definitely is worthy of a 4. We won't really get to the... Well, let's do this last one. We're going to skip. So I don't need to do about how many goals Kaprizov's going to have or how many goals Boldy's going to have. But how about this last one?
22: Both score 40.
20: Well, let's do 2 minutes here. What's a reasonable expectation for the Wild season? Miss the playoffs, lose in the first round, win one round, win two rounds, make the Stanley Cup final, or win the Stanley Cup?
22: I think a reasonable expectation is to get to the Western Conference final and get back to me.
20: And get back to you.
22: Yeah, I think that's, especially if they get Larkin. I mean, if they don't, that would be a real kick, you know, a shot below the belt. And I would have to change my expectations, but they've shown that they can compete with the big boys as is now. You could argue if they're a worse team now as it stands with no Larkin compared to where they ended. I'd probably say maybe a little bit. But still, with that superstar power and with Hughes and Faber, Kaprizov, Boldy, you should be able to compete with the big boys and a good goaltender, a great goaltender in Volstead. I think that should be the expectation, is to improve, see any progression, and get one more round than you were last year, and that's the Western Conference Finals, and then get back to me, hopefully more than that.
20: The problem with questions like this is there are so many variables that go into whether you're going to make a run in the playoffs or not, health being one of them. You know, you get a Quinn Hughes injury or a Kirill Kaprizov injury or a Matt Boldy injury, that changes everything, right? Yes. At the very least, I think they've put themselves in the conversation of, hey, we can get to a conference final. And we'll see how everything is going up until that point and how healthy they are. We clearly, Jewel Eriksson Ek has had some injury stuff, and Jonas Brodin. Let's see the health of the core, and if the core is healthy, then I can give you a different expectation at that time. But yeah, I mean, they should be a playoff team, and they are capable of making a deep run. We'll see if it all comes together. Talking a lot of Minnesota Vikings here in the 2 o'clock hour. Pete Bursich joins at 2:30, but I want to give you, and Brett as well, our opinions of the Vikings-Giants first preseason game, specifically that quarterback position. We'll do that next on the Fitz.
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3: AP News, I'm Julie Walker. Luke Garrett reports on the latest developments in the Strait of Hormuz.
4: After Iran said it was working to finalize a joint statement with Oman on a plan to manage shipping through the Strait of Hormuz, US President Donald Trump made a threat that he would bomb Oman if it got in the way of a deal. Details have previously emerged that Oman and Iran would reopen the strait with ships entering through a route close to Iran and exiting through a route close to Oman without paying fees or tolls during an interim period. Speaking to a Fox News reporter, Trump threatened Oman not to get in the way of any potential deal, allegedly using an expletive for emphasis, though Fox News did not provide audio of the interview. It's not the first time Trump has threatened Oman. In May, he told reporters during a cabinet meeting that Oman will behave just like everybody else or we will have to blow them up. Fully reopening the waterway has been a key US demand, and a 60-day negotiating period to find a peace deal between Washington and Tehran is expiring. According to Fox News, Trump claimed that the 60-day deadline was irrelevant because there was no timeline and that the US has a back channel for talks with the Islamic Revolutionary Guard.
3: Mideast negotiator and Trump's son-in-law Jared Kushner held an hours-long meeting today with Israeli Prime Minister Benjamin Netanyahu days after the premier rejected the 15-point U.S.-backed roadmap to move the ceasefire deal forward in Gaza. The meeting comes a day after Kushner met for 2 hours with the Hamas leader in Egypt as the U.S. presses for Israel's approval of the roadmap. There is a lot at stake, including the lives of some 2 million Palestinians in Gaza, reconstruction of the war-demolished enclave, and future control over it. This is AP News.
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0: I'm meteorologist Rodney Price. Partly cloudy skies developing this afternoon with some showers and storms out there too. High near 80, southwest winds. Tonight showers and storms ending, then partly cloudy skies, nice and cool, into the lower 50s. 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
20: One more hour of the 10 Fitzgerald as we sail on. Coming back tomorrow at noon. And we do have Pete Bursich joining us a little less than a half hour from now. Vikings beat the Giants 13-10 in preseason game number one in New Jersey. And now we'll do a little
9: plus, minus.
20: Brett, we're going to begin with the Vikings first team offense.
9: Plus.
20: Only had one drive. Didn't

0: a blocking wide receiver in Juwan Jennings, but how much can you really change the running game? And we won't know until we get into the actual regular season, but for game one, Aaron Jones looked good. He looked like the Aaron Jones I used to see for the Green Bay Packers doing the Lambeau leap. Three carries, 27 yards. Jordan Mason, two carries, 17 yards. I think we would take that all just on one drive. And Kyler Murray clearly wasn't asked to do a whole lot. They weren't trying to showcase Kyler here. But he had the one good pass to Jordan Addison on third down. A little off on the play to Aaron Jones, and maybe that's something you know they work out. I think Kyler was trying to push Aaron Jones away from the side from the defenders, and Aaron was just setting up shop. I don't know which one is technically right, or maybe they're both wrong. But at the very least on that play, Kyler made the right read. He made the right progression. He went through the first couple guys and then got to, mentally, he was in the right spot. So Kyler wasn't asked to do a whole lot, and clearly he's going to get more pressure in the future. But they were out there for one drive. They moved the ball pretty good down the field, finished it off with a field goal. I would give them a plus.
1: Yeah, I agree. I think Kyler only threw the ball three times, didn't really need him to. I was surprised that Aaron Jones was playing at all, to be honest, because he does have the tag, right or not, that he's injury prone.
0: How about Christian Darrisaw playing? Well, that might be even more surprising.
1: The only bigger surprise would have been Justin Jefferson playing.
0: Yes.
1: Which he did not. So I was kind of stunned that he was playing, especially on MetLife, which that field, when it's not the World Cup final, is this disgusting cement-like AstroTurf that people get hurt on all the time. But Aaron Jones looked good, and Jordan Mason was showing that burst that everyone... He's got so much burst. Shoulders are sculpted.
0: Here's what I'll contradict on the Aaron Jones aspect of it. Aaron Jones is a quality player. You know, at this stage of his career, you know, like when you are playing your first team offense, the guys you are protecting are superstar type players, mm-hmm. right? Like Aaron Jones is not at that level anymore. He hasn't been that level since he came to the Minnesota Vikings. Guy's a fantastic guy. Got to meet him last week and interview him, and he is an awesome human being. But, you know, if Aaron Jones goes down, yes, it would stink. I wouldn't want it to happen. But it's not like this just massive drop-off that we can't over... Like, season's yeah. over if Aaron Jones gets hurt, right? So, that wasn't... I was actually more surprised that Christian Darrisaw was on the field. I did not see that coming. And he finished off the series. Did he pull himself or did KOC pull him?
1: I don't know.
2: Minus.
0: I got to go with the play of J.J. McCarthy. I know the numbers don't look that bad, and one of the incompletions he actually made a good throw on. He doesn't look right. I mean, you can give me all the stats you want. You can give me all the analytics you want. I'm just going off of eye test. I just feel like the composure in the pocket. Are we sure this guy can like make multiple reads now and go through his progressions? He seems like after the first read is gone, and if it's not open, he's just panicking and jittery and moving his feet. He doesn't look like a guy. Like you can tell like the pros that know how to navigate a pocket correctly while they're going through their reads. And he ain't there yet. And he kind of gets in panic mode. And then if there's any pressure at all, he makes panic throws where thing is 3 feet over a guy's head. He had no chance at catching that. I did not think that. I mean, I don't think he was awful. But I thought from the get-go, Carson Wentz is going to be your number two quarterback. And that performance from both him and Carson Wentz, because I thought Carson looked good. That's the thing. You could tell the difference. The second Carson Wentz went in, it looked like a professional quarterback again.
1: Yeah.
0: Right? Read one, read two, read three. Oh, throw it to him. He's wide open. Like finding the open guy, not panicking, knowing when to release the ball. And it's not like... J.J. McCarthy's, it's not like the line play was worse for him and he had more pressure. In fact, he had more time than any of the other quarterbacks. Average time to throw for Vikings quarterbacks in this game, J.J. McCarthy, 3.38 seconds. Non-McCarthy quarterbacks, 2.54 seconds. So Carson Wentz and Kyler Murray in his limited action and Max Brosmer in his limited action got the ball out quicker than J.J. McCarthy did.
1: You can just tell when, you know, go back to the wild survey, are you panicked or cool as a cucumber? J.J. McCarthy is not cool as a cucumber.
0: No. Like
1: you can tell when the pros are back there, you know, they're doing, going through their cadence and they're just look, you know, they do the close in shot and you can just see him just kind of peering around,

0: on out colors and numbers. And JJ just doesn't have that. As soon as the ball snapped, it feels like his whole body starts to vibrate, and he's that internal clock is like on a loudspeaker.
1: Which is weird to see, because out of Michigan, and even like everything he says off the field, he acts like he's the most confident guy in the field, right?
0: Yeah.
1: Like that is what he is trying to portray. With the nine thing, then the eye black under the eyes, and he had only lost just a handful of games in high school and college. Like, the guy just exuded confidence. And even early on, we've seen so little of him in his career, that's why it's hard to really diagnose him, because year one, he didn't play a regular season snap, and we only saw him for half of the preseason game. But that first half of the preseason game, he looked like a confident quarterback. So all of a sudden, to just see that confidence gone, I do wonder, is he an overthinker? Has KOC put too much in his head, right? Like, the thing about the quarterback position is you need to know everything that is happening on the field, on the field, but there's also a feel portion to it. Like, I always thought, like, Kirk Cousins, for example, was too, we always use the example with Common and I. Common is a gardener. I'm an architect. Sometimes I feel like Kirk Cousins is too much of an architect. Like, here's how the play is drawn up, and I have to execute it the exact way it's drawn up.
0: Fourth and eight.
1: And sometimes there's a gardener aspect to it of, well, the defense played this differently than I would have liked to have seen, or, you know, my left tackle didn't make the block that I wanted him to make, or there's interior pressure, or my wide receiver ran the wrong route. How do I adjust? And there is an element to... Not everyone's Josh Allen, not everyone's Pat Mahomes, but those are guys you watch who are able to make plays out of nothing sometimes. And Kirk Cousins, if the play was there, could make the play. I felt like couldn't make something out of nothing. And that is something I expected J.J. McCarthy to do. The guy was a mobile quarterback coming out of Michigan. And even when you see those highlights against the Raiders in the preseason game 2 years ago, he's using his legs and getting out of the pocket. And even at that element of his game has not been the same. And maybe that's KOC going, well, you got to stay in the quarterback, and you got to go through the reads, and here's how the offense works, and you got to progress through this offense. I'm not sure, but there's a disconnect there. Whether it's the disconnect is McCarthy from his confidence, or the disconnect is JJ from KOC, I don't know, but it doesn't seem like it's there.
0: We talked about it all season last year. It was pure progression. And what does a pure progression mean? And from my understanding, it's you look at option A, it's not there. Look to option B. Not there. Look to see if not run or whatever. Instead of just a feel-based read system, it's static. It's just going through A, B, C, and done. And there's no creativity or no gardening being done. But what if B beats his man right off the rip and you need to throw it now to be able to find the hole? I don't know. There's something going on there as far as a confidence. Something's lacking there.
1: Well, Pete Bursich will help us answer that at 2:30 today. 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We'll do that next on the Fitz.
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1: Great studio host. I know most times I tease him and I troll him and I make fun of him, but he is a friend of mine. And, you know, I think it was around this time last year, maybe a year and a half ago, he kind of came out publicly that one of his children suffers from Usher syndrome, where basically just someday, like, his child's going to go blind, and he's back at it, raising money and awareness for this. So if you could do me a favor, if you have some money that you were able to give to help out Kevin and his cause, you can go to either at Radio Fallness on his X account. There is a link there for Benny's Battalion. I believe he also has this on his Instagram and Facebook as well. So find Kevin Fallness on Instagram, Facebook, or on X, as he is raising awareness and trying to raise money to find a cure for Usher syndrome. If you're able to do that, very much appreciated. We do have a preposterous statement tournament nominee. Going to be hard to top the one we got last week from the announcer at the Twins Phillies game, basically saying that the poll ads were beloved, but this one was highly thought of as well. Is he a former NBA player now, or is he still in the league? Is Kyle Kuzma? Do we know? Do we have any indication?
0: I don't follow Kyle Kuzma as closely as I once
1: did. Yeah, nor do I. Do I follow the NBA as closely as I once did. But the beauty of all these podcasts that everyone has is there's so many preposterous statements that are now uttered, and we have audio for. And Kyle Kuzma was talking about back in 2020 when we had the COVID thing going on, and they decided to do the bubble. Remember when they had the bubble in the NBA where they would put a couple different teams at different arenas, and they didn't have spectators in the stands. And Kyle Kuzma compared being in the bubble to being in prison. Let's hear that audio.
2: And it was hard just being there. You know what I'm saying? Like being in a bubble, like that's not our lifestyle.
3: Yeah.
2: You know what I mean? Like our lifestyle, we like to be extremely comfortable when we're not on the court. You know, you want to be home. You want to be chilling, your house, your nice sofa, watching a movie. That's what you want to do. Yeah. You don't want to be in Mickey Mouse's house in 300 square feet for 3 months. Yeah. Like that's crazy. You know what I mean? And, you know, we like to call it prison for athletes. That's what it was. You know, we couldn't leave and nothing. And
1: prison for athletes, having to be in the bubble with other NBA athletes. And in fact, you were actually tested ahead of time, so you knew that was a safe area. How about this, Kyle? How about having three young kids, one being a newborn? I had a child born March 29th of 2020, and we could not leave the house that summer. You tell me who's got the prison there, Kyle. And we're worried about whether the industries we're in are going to be able to survive, and whether they're going to start firing people, and whether I'm going to have a job or not, Kyle. And there were people that passed away from COVID, Kyle. You having to be in a little in Mickey Mouse's house for a couple of months, making tens of millions of dollars, is not prison, Kyle. It's not. You'll be okay. Thankfully, we have the opposite side of that, because we have the best in society, and that's why we got to do.
4: It's time for today's Standing O.
1: I give a standing ovation today, and it comes from the Twins-Phillies game yesterday. There was a line drive hit down the third baseline. Phenomenal catch by what I'm assuming is a Twins fan. But an adult male catches it with his right hand, hands the ball to a kid wearing a Phillies uniform. And here's what it sounded like on the Phillies broadcast.
5: Line drive down the left field line. It's hooking, and it is foul. That's a heck of a catch by the guy with the well-designed shirt.
6: Very nicely designed. Oh, and he gave it to the kid. That's a bonus for that dude. Give him some love.
5: Oh, this is cool.
6: That is so cool. That's a Twins fan giving it to a Phillies youngster. What a catch.
7: That guy deserves a lot of props.
6: He will never forget that moment as long as he lives, Tom.
5: Yeah, tip of the cap to that guy right there.
1: Yeah, NBC Sports Philadelphia with the broadcast there. The first part was the catch was amazing. And I don't know if this person is left-handed, but he caught it with his right hand, right? If you are a right-handed baseball player, you're catching with your left hand. So that alone is a little different than if you played baseball back in the day. It's a little more challenging to catch with your opposite hand.
0: Might have been a goalie at one point.
1: Well, man, maybe he should be a goalie. I mean, if Gustafson can't go here halfway through the season, we might want to call on that guy. So one, catch was phenomenal because that thing was roped down the line. He probably, just from a health standpoint, saved somebody behind him from not getting hurt. Finds the little boy, Phillies fan, gives him the ball. Phillies fan then comes back over to him, shakes his hand, says thank you. He said, hey, you got it, bud. That should be the norm for every adult that gets a ball at a Major League Baseball game. I'm not telling you what to do with the ball. The only exception would be if it is like one of those monumental record-setting home run types ball, right? Like Barry Bonds breaking the home run record. If it's a ball you're going to be able to make millions of dollars off, I understand not handing that to a little child. But any other ball that is hit to you, give the ball to a kid. You're making their day. You're making their year. And 20, 30 years from now, they will still remember the moment they got that ball that says Major League Baseball on it. I've had two in my life. One as a kid, 1991, Chuck Knobloch's rookie season. We got there earlier, so we were on the front row, and he tossed the old ball to me. I caught it. Still remember that to this day. The other one as an adult, sitting behind home plate. Oh, good for me. Thanks to
0: lucky.
1: Thanks to mom. Thanks to I must say mom. My wife's company. We got the nice seats for the day. And got it, handed it to a child like you're supposed to. I'm an adult. I don't need to have the baseball. Hand the ball to a child. And that guy did the right thing. Give him a little stick tap. So standing O, whoever that guy is, whatever your name is, I give you a stick tap. All right, let's go back to our plus.
3: Plus.
1: Or.
3: Minus.
1: Regarding the Minnesota Wild, obviously the Vikings, the biggest minus of all minuses.
3: Minus.
1: The injury to Jamal Adams. Clearly a big name. He's had a lot of success in this league, has been an elite player. The reports out of training camp was looking good with him. And even early in that game, he had an awesome tackle for a loss. He was playing physical. Yeah. And then it's just worse when you get like hurt the way you do. Right? Did we ever find out, like, did the guy in front of him, like, kind of, was the receiver he covering? Did he kind of like do like a little hitch, like stop there for a second? Then, or was that all non-contact? I don't know. It looked weird. He's just running a straight line and gets hurt. And he reportedly, according to KOC, had given out basically like a big speech to the team earlier in the week about all he had gone through and the injuries he's had to manage. I mean, even in a short span of time, it sounds like he was very beloved in that locker room. So always sad and very negative to see moments like that.
3: Plus,
1: I'm going to say overall the rookies, I would say, were a plus. Now, the biggest
3: minus
1: definitely goes to Caleb Banks. I'm not watching the interior defensive line as intimately as others are, but his PFF grade was 30.4, worst grade on defense for your Minnesota Vikings. And this is from a guy who's, the concern about him coming out of the draft was his foot and all of his injury stuff. At the time, he was thought to be like a second round pick and that the Vikings might have reached for him. Not a great debut, but it is early and we will forget about this come regular season. So if he can perform come regular season, that'll be great. But Jacob Thomas, the safety, flashed. Golday, the second round pick, the linebacker, played all right. Devon Claiborne, you can tell he's got a little bit of burst of speed on some of those outside runs. He might pop one occasionally. The other poor rookie performance was Caleb Turnin, the offensive tackle they got out of Northwestern. Not going to be the most detrimental to the team if you stay healthy, but given the health of Christian Darrisaw in the past, you need to have your backup tackles healthy and playing well. So hopefully Turnin got a little bit of a better experience moving forward. We'll talk all Minnesota Vikings the rest of the way. Pete Bursich, analyst for the Vikings Audio Network, joins me next right here on The Fan.
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3: This is Minnesota News Network. I'm John Anderson. Researchers are wondering why southern rust was much less of a problem in corn compared to last year. University of Minnesota Extension's plant pathologist Dean Malvick says the pathogen is blown in from southern states, so the amount of disease and timing of spread play a big role.
4: So that the spores then can be transported north, probably in enough quantity to initiate the disease. Now that did start to happen, but if we look at the pattern and when the disease was found, say in Texas last year and Louisiana, it was found much later this year than it was last year.
3: Centricare St. Cloud Hospital has received the American Heart Association's Commitment to Quality Award. The honor recognizes the hospital's sustained commitment to delivering evidence-based cardiovascular and stroke care across three or more clinical areas. Centricare St. Cloud Hospital is the only hospital in Minnesota to receive this recognition. This is MNN.
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6: I'm meteorologist Rodney Price. Partly cloudy skies developing this afternoon with some showers and storms out there too. High near 80, southwest winds. Tonight, showers and storms ending, then partly cloudy skies, nice and cool, into the lower 50s. 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Currently 77 degrees.
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0: The Tana Fitzgerald Common Man back tomorrow. Just talked to Pete Bursich, analyst for the Vikings Audio Network, just late last week, and we get to have him back on to discuss Vikings versus Giants. Hi, Peter. How are you?
1: Thank God Common's back tomorrow.
0: Then I don't have to call and bother you anymore.
1: Yeah.
0: I know you're at TCO right now. We just kind of got breaking news in the last 15 minutes from TCO that Kevin O'Connell said Jamal Adams has a torn quadriceps tendon. He had the same injury in his left leg that ended his season in 2022, which you don't hear of quadriceps injuries very often, especially torn. He's now had them in both legs, which is very odd. I'm guessing as you were in New York, or I should say New Jersey, on Saturday, I'm guessing that was a difficult thing to watch.
1: It was, and you know, for him, he having been through it once already, and you look at what the lengths that he had to go to come back, year being injured, a couple seasons where he didn't play all the time, but he played 17 games last season, so he was fully recovered. He was feeling good, playing well. Loved the scheme, loved how he fit. It was just a great place. And I mean, work, you know, getting injured is one thing, but working your way back is another. And then for him to have that same thing happen again, I mean, he knows what the rehab process is. He knows what the next 12 to 18 months is going to look like. So, hat tip to him, man. It's one thing to get hurt and then come back from it. But then, you know, you always kind of have that in the back of your mind. I know when I came back after I torn my ACL, it's one of those things where every once in a while you're just like, man, I don't want to have to go through that again. Holy cow. But you can't think about that when you're out there. And he was playing very well, and I was excited to see how he would fit in this Flores scheme, being smart, being able to – I mean, that one draw play he made a tackle in the backfield, I mean, that's just a veteran move. He saw what was happening and just reacted, got across the line of scrimmage and made a tackle for a loss on a draw play. I mean, you just don't see that very much, and that's the kind of athleticism and instinct and everything else that Brian Flores, I think, could have capitalized on. So it's a loss. It's definitely a loss, and I feel for him, man.
0: So recovering from a torn ACL was much different in your day compared to where it is now, right? Not everyone come back in 9 months like Adrian Peterson can. What was that process like for you?
1: Well, I don't think anybody came back in 9 months. Back then, it was probably 60-40 that you'd play again. The problem was back then is just the surgery itself. And if it's not done perfectly, the angle of the ACL, because they cut a piece of your patellar tendon out, take some bone from your kneecap, bone from your shin, and they just basically replace the torn ACL, put screws in either end, and there you go. And your knee is basically as stable or more stable than it ever was the day after you come out of surgery. It's just all the rehab around it with the surgery itself and the graft is you have to recover from that part of the surgery as well. But nowadays with the techniques and technology, they don't put that ACL back in at a bad angle, right? Because some guys, if you can't lock your knee out completely, then you end up having hamstring injuries. And there were a lot of guys that just really, really didn't come back. I mean, rehab, surgery is one part of it. The rehab is the other, other half of it. You have to rehab it right. And it's a million and one little things. Rehab is completely different than working out and getting ready for a season. There's a million and one little exercises and things that you do that you hate to do, and they're a pain in the rear, but you have to do them if you want to come back without scar tissue and without all those other things. Back in my day, I went out to Vail and had Richard Stedman do it, who got good because people were skiing down the mountain, tearing ACLs, and they would just wheel them into the building, and he'd do them right then and there on their vacation. So, Robert Smith, thank you to Robert Smith for hooking that up for me. And, the surgery went great, and I was able to come back.
0: I was going to say, to this day, do you still have any, lingering after effects from that, or is it just always had a brand new knee?
1: No, not really, because I had torn my meniscus out completely too. So this is similar to what JJ McCarthy had, where that whole disc gets torn out and they had to reattach it, and then I had to go back in about 9 months later to have it scar tissue removed, and some of the cartilage didn't take, so they took that out. But that cleanup, I think, made a huge difference. And my surgical knee is good, if not better, than my other one. So fortunate and feeling good.
0: All right, we'll get to J.J. McCarthy in a second, but Kyler Murray, have you seen enough out of Kyler Murray, and are you ready to put him on ice?
1: Yeah, what was great to see was just the timing and the decision-making, him having time in the pocket, going through his reads, making the right decisions. What's amazing is you go back and watch the film, and there were opportunities for some bigger plays down the field that I think if he would have just had a little bit more patience, which maybe that play didn't call for, right? I don't know. But there are guys getting open down the field. And those are the explosive passes that Kevin O'Connell covets, and I think that he'll be able to provide those as time goes on. But the way the operation went, seeing him under center, we're not getting a good view of what they really plan to do with him schematically, and what this offense wants to put defenses in tough positions. But what we've seen out of him so far, he's definitely embraced being announced the starter. And he's practiced very well, and he looked really good in the game. So you just a matter of keeping him healthy. And I think we're going to have a good quarterback. The decision that he made on that third down where he threw the ball to Jordan Addison, he knew what coverage. He knew he was getting quarters on that side, and he knew exactly where to go with the football, and that ball was thrown before Addison was really even in his break. So that kind of rapport and that kind of anticipation and Justin Jefferson mentioned it earlier in training camp, the anticipation that he has is all going to pay off, and that's from playing in the league for 7 years, and hopefully we'll benefit from it.
0: Well, even the one to Aaron Jones that they didn't connect on, I mean, he made the right read, right? He went through the right progression, so mentally he had it figured out on that.
1: Yeah, I mean, he had time to read through his progression and then figured he'd go to the check down. The check down was there. It would have been, if caught, it would have been a first down. So that was the wise choice to make, and he did. It's just a matter of, whether or not the running back is supposed to sit or wheel out to the flat. I mean, I don't know what he's called to do, but they just weren't on the same page. And that's something that you can correct, I think, in the next 2 or 3 weeks before the season starts. So if that's the... That's the fine-tuning part of it. So, but the rest of it is what's difficult, and he was able to accomplish all that. So I was very happy with how the offense looked, even running the football when he was in there.
0: That's what I was going to bring up next. KOC during the entire offseason has vocally told us, hey, I'm going to have a heavier emphasis on the run. And it was hard for me to completely believe him because he's always been a pass-first type of offensive coordinator. And I also looked at the personnel. I go, well, the personnel looks the same as it has in previous years. How much better? But that being said, especially that first drive, that run game looked different. So tell me, in which ways did it look different?
1: Well, it's this execution, right? I mean, you line up Christian Darrisaw and you put Josh Oliver next to him, and then you have Donovan Jackson, and then you can do some things with that. I mean, Josh Oliver just takes Kayvon Thibodeau and puts him on roller skates. Darrisaw has a defensive end on the ground. The linebackers have no gap or alley with which to run through. And then Aaron Jones making a great little stutter move, hesitation move, and boom, it's good for 10 or 12 yards. That's what we're capable of, and that's where the standard has to be. Now, the double teams and some of the downhill runs, I mean, we still had a first and goal from about the 1 yard line that we weren't able to punch it in. I understand it's a different group that was out there when that happened, but those are that's the other area of the run game that you have to depend on. And at the end of the game, we were up by 3, a little over 2 minutes left to go. You're getting the ball on your own 20-yard line. That's when you need to be able to run the ball and move the chains. So those are it's not as if we're going to flip the record and all of a sudden become 3 yards in a cloud of dust. We need to be able and be effective to run the ball when we need to and when we want to. And if we're able to do that, and the quarterback is part of this too. That's something else that we haven't seen, but I expect Kyler Murray to be part of this whole run game option program that they're going to put together. It's going to make defenses have to make a decision. You are either going to keep somebody extra back to defend Justin Jefferson, or you're going to dedicate one extra body to the run. And whatever you do, we've got an answer for it. So it's a balance schematically that the offense has to have, and the really good offenses have that. Team offenses that can take you to the big game are ones that are top 10 in run and top 10 in passing, right? Very, very rarely do you get a one-sided offense that can make it all the way through, because at some point the run game might not work, or at some point the passing game, because of weather or whatever else it might be, isn't going to allow for it. So to I think to have that balance, it's necessary if you want to get to the Super Bowl.
0: J.J. McCarthy, 4-for-7, 34 yards. He did take one sack. What are your observations from McCarthy's performance?
1: I think the worst part was just the opening play and the botched jet sweep, because that kind of set the tone for everything, right? And you see everything else through that lens. And he had a couple of by that time, the Giants had started playing a lot of man-to-man, and he threw a couple nice back shoulder fades that should have been caught. And if they were caught, those would have been great throws. So he did, he did some good things. It's just, again, getting to the line of scrimmage late. That caught him on one occasion when we were backed up. And I guess, number one, running the whole process, running the whole show, running the whole program. When Carson Wentz got back in there, it was smooth, right? In and out of the huddle, all that kind of, and that's contagious to those guys in the huddle. And for JJ, that's going to be the challenge. I mean, it's the challenge for him has changed. It's different now. He's not inheriting a starting spot. He's going to have to go out and earn it now. He's going to have to step in when somebody goes down and prove that he belongs, and that's what he. So he's going from more, it's more like a Tom Brady, Drew Bledsoe situation, right? You got the starter, you got the guy. Well, when the time comes and when your number's called, you've got to be ready. And so that's a twist in attitude. But for JJ, it's just every snap that he, every chance, every opportunity he gets to get out there on the field, he's got to show that, yeah, you made a mistake, I should be the starter, and that's the mentality that he's going to have to carry forward.
0: All right, Pete, let's say you are head coach of the Minnesota Vikings, and week one versus the Green Bay Packers, Kyler Murray goes down in the first quarter. He gets injured. You have to put in another quarterback on the field. Is it J.J. McCarthy or Carson Wentz? Who are you throwing out there?
1: You know what? Right now, I haven't seen enough of the practice film to really be able to answer that question.
0: Oh, what a political answer. You're a politician.
1: Here's the thing, though. But isn't that the whole point of having J.J. McCarthy and Carson Wentz, is that number one through number three, there's not a huge gap between them? And isn't that what has kind of killed us in the past, especially last year when we've had to cycle through quarterbacks? Three seasons ago, we had to cycle through quarterbacks because – really, that's what got us last year, not having, having a backup plan. Who's going to be the heir apparent when something happens with the quarterback? We have two guys at quarterback, or really all three of them, neither one of them made it through last year healthy. So there's that lingering in the back of your mind. So at least you have some options. And, for to stand up and say, I'm going to pick this guy or that guy, I'm being 100% honest and saying I don't know. I haven't seen enough out of either of them in practice, or you have to be a coach to make that call, because only they know what you're calling, what you're doing, how they looking on the field, are they reading right, doing all the little things right, what is the attitude of the team, because that could be a problem if you say this guy's number two and half the offensive line says, I like this guy, and the other half says, I like this other guy. That's divisive. I mean, that can be a big problem in the locker room. So I'm not qualified to make that decision. You may call it a cop-out, whatever you want, but I'm just being honest with you. I don't know right now.
0: I think Senator Bursich has a good ring to it. Governor Bursich?
1: No.
0: You know how to take both sides of that. That was very impressive.
1: That's the reality of it. Yeah. I mean, everybody wants an answer, but unfortunately, reality is not that simple.
0: I would play Carson
1: at the
0: Wentz.
1: Moment. At the moment,
0: but I'm willing to take a stand. Okay. All right,
1: yeah, good for you.
0: Thank you. How about the rookies? Which rookie impressed you? Which rookie were you like, I need to get a little better?
1: Let's see. Jake Golday had a good day. He was all over the place. I mean, he didn't make any highlights, but they moved him around. He played a lot of different positions, and I thought he was physical when he needed to be, moved real well. So I was, I was very happy with him. Caleb Banks and Dominique Orange, they both did some good things, but they've got a lot of technique work to do. Caleb Banks, got away with a lot of things in college because he's 6'6" and 330 pounds that aren't going to work at this level. And fatigue was part of it, too. That's probably the most football he's played in a long, long time. So for him and for Dominique, just getting in shape, getting the technique down, because this is a very technique-heavy defensive front, right? The defensive linemen are asked to do a lot of different things and play a lot of different techniques. We saw Tyron Ingram Dawkins, you know, stand up finally, and he had a really good game when he was standing up. He had some plays get outside of him, and that sort of, it's a different animal. It's a different world. That's why it's so impressive, like with what Andrew Van Ginkel can do, and Cashman and Eric Wilson, when they can play multiple positions, because it's not an easy thing to do. But those guys, I thought those guys stood out. I mean, defensively, we didn't have a ton of young guys out there outside of those three. That might have been it. Demings was out there. Not much was asked of him, I don't think, throughout the course of the game. But I think Max Bredesen did a good job, too. I think that first run he was a big part of, because he double-teamed with Josh Oliver on Kayvon Thibodeau and got to the next level. And you listen to the coaches, and they love how he's embraced his role. And it's complicated. There's a lot that he has to know mentally, but he's, you know, taking a bull by the horns and doing it. So I thought Bredesen had a good day offensively.
0: How about Demon Claiborne? He had 12 carries, 34 yards. You saw a little bit of that burst on that one outside run he had. What were your thoughts on him? And can he be a running back in this league?
1: He looks good on the hoof, man. He's got the speed and the whole thing. I mean, he had holding on to the football was a bit of an issue for him in college. So if we can cure him of that. And then for him, it's just running the ball is part of it. You have to block. I mean, Aaron Jones had a great slide and cut block on the first series. So here's a veteran in the preseason game throwing his body around. Jordan Mason, we all know, knows the program. He's getting more involved in the passing game, which he really wasn't that much in San Francisco. So for Demon Claiborne, it's a mental thing, right? You have to put him in. You have to be able to put him in any situation, especially third downs. And that's where, you know, in the past, or you had the fullback come in, or even Xavier Scott, who did a really nice job blocking in the backfield, you know, because the Giants got blitz happy toward the end of the game as well. So the running backs, it's more than just running the football. You have to be accountable for blocking. And that's not fun for them, and that's not what they get paid to do. But if Demon can do all that and get better at all those things, I think his future is pretty bright, because he definitely has some speed.
0: How about the Giants side of things? Jackson Dart, year number two for him. He was hurt a little bit last year. They had a bunch of injuries at skill positions. Malik Nabers, that was a bad injury for them. Cam Scadabo, they got a new head coach and John Harbaugh. What are your expectations for the Giants this year, and how much can a coaching change, like an experienced guy like Harbaugh, change things and change the culture there?
1: I think he can change it quite a bit. Their training camp is definitely a training camp where they're, you know, full go tackling. It's similar to what the Bears are doing with Ben Johnson, where they're in full pads as much as they can be. They hit as much as they possibly can. And so there's a different level there. And a first year head coach, no matter who you are, you're always going to come in there and do that to evaluate and to see what you have in front of you. But for Jackson Dart, I think it's not the physical side, it's the mental side of the game. I still think carry over from last year when he's getting in the line of scrimmage and he's not really sure what he's seeing out of our defense. And so when that hesitation comes in, that's a problem. But very athletic. Scadaboo's very tough to bring down. He's a smart runner. Good, you know, great vision. So, you know, will they be better than last year? You know, who knows? I mean, it's tough to tell. I know I can't remember the kid's name off the top of my head, but the linebacker from Ohio State that they drafted on defense, they've said he's done a very, very good job. Carl Banks even mentioned that he's very, very impressive. And for Carl Banks to talk good about a rookie, that's a big deal.
0: Is that Arvell Reese? Is that who that is?
1: Yeah, Arvell Reese. Yeah, thank you. Yeah, Arvell Reese. So, and he looked a little bit like a rookie out there at times, you know, with the reads and things, you know, so he'll get better. And yeah, I mean that's the Giants radio show for you right there.
0: Well, on the play that the Giants scored the touchdown, where Jackson Dart ends up getting out of the pocket, rolls out to his left, throws across his body, Malachi Fields kind of mosses Ivan Pace. What happens on that play? Like, is Ivan Pace as a linebacker supposed to be on a wide receiver there? Like, what happens for that to?
1: Well, what happened? That's what happens when you lose contain. Right.
0: Yeah.
1: We talked about Ingram Dawkins earlier. You can't, you know, he's playing outside on the edge, which is new for him. Yeah, but you have to keep contained. You can't just let the quarterback do that, because it was a crossing route that Ivan Pace was on the wide receiver. And then as the quarterback extended the play and got and broke contain, the receiver did what he should have done. And that's turn and run to the end zone. right? And for Ivan Pace, he turned and actually ran with them. And, you know, you mirrored them, whatever you want to call it. They have a lot of, you know, sticky. They have all these terms for it. But he did the best he could. And unfortunately, at his back turn when the ball is thrown, and you're right, you have a linebacker that's 6 foot tall against a big wide receiver, not always going to win that battle. But there's, again, you look at, you know, you look at the sack by Dallas Turner. There was great play made by Theo Jackson on that. It was a great job by Blake Cashman to put pressure on. Also, Dallas Turner can have the sack. Well, in this case, you have a breakdown here, a breakdown there, and then you give up the touchdown. So 11 guys have to be doing their job on every single play. And I'm not saying it's all, you know, Ingram Dawkins' fault as either. There's a list of people out there that need to be doing their jobs, and when not everyone does it, things break down, and those kinds of things happen.
0: Well, Peter, I'm no more Tenor Fitzgerald for a couple weeks. I'm back September 8th and September 9th. So you got like 3 weeks until I bother you again.
1: Sounds good.
0: Thanks, Peter. Appreciate it.
1: All right. Thanks, Tenor.
0: Pete Bursich, analyst for the Vikings Audio Network. Vikings back against the Ravens Saturday. At noon, pregame at 10, you'll hear that game right here on The Fan. Thank you, Brett. Appreciate it.
2: Thank you. It was a good run.
0: Thank you to Dane Mizutani as well. Appreciate it. Like I said, Common back tomorrow. Tenor Fitzgerald over. Common and I will both be out at TCO and Egan on Wednesday and Thursday covering those joint practices versus the Baltimore Ravens. So thank you so much for listening to the Tenor Fitzgerald over the last 6 days. It's been much appreciated. And today has been a good day.

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2: AP News, I'm Julie Walker. The defense began calling witnesses today in the emotionally charged trial of Lindsey Clancy, including her sister and a former co-worker. The Massachusetts mother admitted killing her three young children, but blames her actions on her failing mental health. The prosecution rested its case after 3 weeks of testimony. The number of people worth at least $100 million who President Trump has appointed to his administration is more than four times the combined total under the three previous presidents. That's according to a report from the consumer advocacy group Public Citizen. In all, 57 Trump officials are worth at least $100 million, including 17 ambassadors and the remaining 40 in senior posts across the executive branch. President Trump says vandals are to blame for large swaths of dead grass on the National Mall, in the spot where he had a stage built and hosted crowds for his July 4th celebration. Trump made the accusation in a social media post Sunday without saying why he believes it's the work of vandals instead of trampled turf from the Independence Day festivities. Trump has repeatedly blamed vandals for damage to his renovation projects in the nation's capital, often without evidence and sometimes despite opposing accounts from his own officials. Ohio State and Oregon are 1-2 in the AP Top 25, giving the Big Ten Conference the top two teams in the preseason rankings for just the second time ever. Georgia, Notre Dame, and Texas round out the top five. The Southeastern Conference gets bragging rights with nine ranked teams, but the Big Ten isn't far behind with eight. This is AP News.
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10: I'm meteorologist Rodney Price. Partly cloudy skies developing this afternoon with some showers and storms out there too. High near 80 southwest winds. Tonight, showers and storms ending, then partly cloudy skies, nice and cool, into the lower 50s. Need a new bathroom? 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Currently 77 degrees.
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13: Brother, brother, brother.
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14: I seem to be inept at everything except my work. I'm good at my work. So I confine myself to that. All I want out of life is a 30 share and a 20 rating.
15: The man's enlarged my mind. He's a poet, warrior in the classic sense. I'm a little man. He's a great man.
16: Think of it as colors. There's black and there's white. And in between is mostly gray. That's us. Now, gray is a tough color because it's not as simple as black and white. And for the media, certainly not as interesting. But it's who we are.

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0: Threw me off.
1: I know.
0: 2 minutes.
1: And I had a great one for today.
0: 2 minutes and 23 seconds past the hour of 3 o'clock.
1: It might just fire when you're talking. Just be ready for either Tim Brewster.
0: Okay.
1: Or Justin Jefferson.
0: Central Daylight Time. Welcome back. It is a Monday edition of the afternoon Aardvark on a beautiful mid-August afternoon here in the Twin Cities of Minneapolis and St. Paul. And quite frankly, Gardzi, it may have been a day where silence was the better form of valor.
1: Interesting.
0: Because the story is about the cruelty of not necessarily just the sports gods, but specifically the football gods. It does occur, well, it's been a while since I've been at ground level for a Vikings, for any football scrimmage. Right? Back in the day, ink-stained wretches were on the sidelines there, right down on that level, pretty close to the action. You could find yourself during regular season, perhaps back in the day, where you're trying to beat the crowd down to the field level, the locker room level, and so the last few minutes, you might, back when they let you do this, might watch the last few minutes from the corner of an end zone. And on those few occasions, certainly covering practices going all the way back to my days covering the University of Georgia, where you could really be on top of it, you are reminded of something that I think is way too easy to dismiss. This game, more than any other, is not for everybody. And you see some of the collisions, even from, you know, the safety of your barca. And you go, my God. You got to be wired differently. You have to be built differently. And of course, in the case of football players, they don't just start playing when they're professional. So to a certain extent, they're brought up in it.

0: too much. We grew up in watching it, if not playing it. I mean, the closest I ever came to tackle football was flag football, and that's not very close.
1: No, not really the same game.
0: I don't think it's the same. Now, you could have the occasional collision by mistake.
1: Accidentally.
0: But that's it.
1: Yep.
0: And you could make the argument that the game should be illegal. The game of football, our version of pro football, of football should be illegal. Then again, the libertarian comeback is these are adults. No one's forcing them to play. No one's forcing them to deal with the cruelty that often accompanies being a professional football player. Latest example, Jamal Adams. I don't know where Jamal Adams was headed this year. Unfortunately, now we're not ever going to find out, at least not this season. But he, I think, was viewed as a low-risk, high-reward acquisition, right? I don't think we were paying him a bunch of money.
1: Right.
0: We said, okay, great pedigree, came into the league as a stud, and developed himself as a big-time player. Unfortunately, then a series of injuries gets in the way. He tells people, now that he arrived in Vikings land, that it has basically taken him the better part of 2 years, maybe 2.5 years, to recover from a torn left quadricep, an injury I don't know that I've ever even heard of, but he's lived it. And he talked about how complicated and difficult it is, how long it takes you to kind of maybe feel like close to yourself. Then we get to the preseason opener, Saturday afternoon in New York, in New Jersey. Early on, Adams makes one of those, we call them in the business, splash defensive plays.
1: Yeah.
0: Blows up a run, gets the, I don't even know who the running back was, do you? Whoever it was, -2, -3, no factor. And I know what Vikings fans are thinking. Oh.
1: Got a steal.
0: Interesting.
1: Yeah.
0: Maybe this guy's got some moxie to him, and maybe he can still make plays. Maybe he can still move. Maybe he can be our new monster back, a little bit linebacker, a little bit safety, a little bit corner. And especially with, to that point, no word on Harrison Smith, you say, well, wouldn't be bad to add a guy that B-Flow can study, like a lab experiment, and say, well, here's how I can get the best out of him. And then what happens later in the game? And I was not watching live at this point. Non-contact injury, correct?
1: Yes.
0: Carted off. Pretty clear that everybody felt from the beginning it was trouble. The degree of trouble now has been confirmed. As I think originally it was believed to be a knee injury. Now we're told, and you can't really make this up, he has torn his other quadricep muscle. Now it's a torn right quadricep, correct?
1: Yes.
0: In the history of football, I'm just asking, has there ever been a professional football player who has torn both quadriceps over the course of 3+ years?
1: Probably, but I'm sure it's rare.
0: How cruel is that? Surgery is indeed upcoming. The head coach has said he's one of us. We're going to try to have him around us as much as we possibly can. And I got to admit, I mentioned this on sermons yesterday. I don't want to be a fatalist, and I don't want to say that all injury histories are equal, especially when they're this cataclysmic. But the guy I'm thinking in my head yesterday is Rondale Moore. And I'm thinking it was literally a year ago, almost to the day, maybe about a week off. First preseason touch a year ago, right, for Rondale Moore. Here, this was a home game, preseason game. He's returning, it was either a punt or a kick. I think it was a punt, wasn't it? I don't recall. It was a return. Goes down with an ACL, has to be carted off. Season is over. And Moore also had been a guy who everybody kind of was intrigued by, right? As an all-purpose back, he was outstanding at Purdue, correct?
1: Great player.
0: And this was the latest in an endless series of injuries.

0: injuries that never really allowed him to show what he might be capable of doing as a professional. And in that case, there are even reports during his rehab that the doctors were encouraging him, that he was headed to a better place, that the recovery this time around was going very well. But something happened with that kid that went beyond that. And the story broke, what was it? I think it was last February. This February. I mean, February of 2026.
1: This year, yeah.
0: That he had taken his own life. Now, I'm not here to say that means we have to worry about this player doing the same thing. But it is, I think, worth pausing every once in a while. Even if it's just for a minute, because guess what? They're going to play again this coming weekend. And they're going to play another preseason game the weekend after that. And then they're going to start in that regular season after 2 weeks, right? They're not going to stop just because of how cruel this game can be. But it's worth, I think, pausing a little bit to acknowledge that part of it. Every sport has injury, right? But it feels like they just tend to be more cataclysmic in football. And, you know, the irony again is some of the worst football injuries have nothing to do with a tackle. Although, in Moore's case, it was a questionable tackle, I think ultimately deemed as not illegal, but questionable. In this case, it had nothing to do with that, but it's...
1: He was just covering a guy in space.
0: Just covering a guy in space.
1: Yeah, just run into the ball.
0: Exactly it. It's... I don't think we acknowledge this part of it enough. We just get used to, you know, Lissa's questionable, he dinged up here, he's got that thing there. And again, they're adults. I'm not... They've made their choices, but man, oh man. And, you know, I remember having a conversation about this with... Actually, I didn't have the conversation. I saw, this was when Denny ended up winning his first playoff game, that miracle game against the Giants. And my recollection is I saw Brad Johnson, who was, would he have been on that team?
1: Yeah,
0: what year was that? I think he might have been.
1: Probably, that would have been 96.
0: In any case, he's taking a taxi. I see him in front of the team hotel. He's taking a taxi. He's completely like, it was like he could have been anybody. Robert Smith used to talk about this. When you're out rehabbing, as much as people try to, you know, on the team make you feel a part of it, he said, you're not.
1: John Sullivan told us that.
0: Same thing.
1: He basically says, I'm not part of the team.
0: You're just not a part of it. It's the way it works. It's no bad intent, but it's a cruel part of the fact that they're out there toiling and you can't do any toiling with them, so they're not going to look upon you as quite the same. So in any case, brutal turn of events for a player who we don't know where it was going to be. I'm not saying he was going to be an MVP candidate, but my God, what a horrific way for it to end for him, at least this season.
1: You want people that have traveled the long road back, because he could have retired. Yes. He could have stepped away, and I'm sure he's made a lot of money, and he had a really good career, as you laid out. But when you put the time in and you put the effort in, and for some reason I do think it does hit weirder in football, because there's so few games, too.
0: That's a good point. That's part of it. You're right.
1: I think about, I mean, easily the worst part of the sideline reporter job is you are right next to a person and a group of people that know when it's over. And I have vivid memories of players that, I mean, my first year, there was a game in Nebraska where like four guys blew their knee out in the fourth quarter. Like, it was just over and over and over. And the doctor would come over, they'd mess with the knee, he'd tap him on the shoulder pad, and the head would be down.
0: Yep, they know.
1: And it's just like you just sit there. And by the way, the game's going on.
0: Yes, yes.
1: And I've been at practices over the years where a player will go down right in the middle of the field. And you know it's bad. And sometimes they just have to move the practice to the other side of the field because the show goes on. It is the strangest thing. And a guy will be over here, his life... You know, in the balance, quote unquote, his football life.
0: Yep.
1: And over here, the team just has to go on. It is a very strange deal.
0: Well, I'll tell you this. I saw the comment, and I don't know when he made it, he being KOC. And it was something that you may be able to find it. It's something to the effect of, we're going to make sure he's around us. He is a Viking. He's going to be around us as much as we possibly can have him, or as much as his situation allows him to be around us. And I have no idea whether he's thinking about Rondale Moore at that point. None. But what occurred to me was that, to me, was a head coach trying to be sensitive to the cruelty of it, to say, all right, We want to keep this guy. We tried to keep that guy, but we want to keep everybody as close to this as possible because of, you know, the devastation that is involved in it. And again, in the world, there are worse devastations. There are people dealing with incurable diseases every day, right? Adams is, I'm hoping, I'm sure, mature enough that he'll deal with this. But that was my first thought when I saw KOC make, because if you recall, KOC made the point when the Moore tragedy played out, we tried as much as possible to try to have him around us because players make their own decisions. Mm-hmm. He ended up doing a lot of his rehab in Bozich's town. He was in Louisville. Bozich went to the same, Rick Bozich, my guy, went to the same rehab location. And I think it's, to me, it flashed like KOC saying, well, I want to make sure we do everything we can to keep him in as close to the intimate part of the family as we can. As I said, as hard as that is to do when everybody else has a job to do the next Saturday or the next Sunday or the next Monday night, right? That's what makes it hard, even no matter what your best efforts are to keep that player into the mix. Bradshaw and Brian KFAN text line is open at 646-86. Let's get a little behind. Let's get a quick pause in. I'll give you details on the UglyDeck.com guest lineup in just a minute or two. Two outstanding guests and a lot to get to today, football and otherwise, right here on what we like to call The Fan.
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3: 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This is M&M Sports. I'm Mike Grimm. The Twins have now lost 4 of 5 and 3 in a row. They're hoping to get back to playing winning baseball, hosting Atlanta tonight. They've gone just 4-10 in August.
5: We got walked off twice in Seattle. We got walked off in Milwaukee, you know, and we did not play well in this series. We didn't play well at the Field of Dreams game. We went 1-for-13, 1-for-14 yesterday with runners in scoring position. Today we got the lead and we were not able to add on and we did not hold. So, yeah, it's very frustrating.
3: Manager Derek Shelton's team lost 7-5 to the Phillies yesterday. The Vikings are back to practice today in Eagan after beating the Giants in a preseason game on Saturday in New Jersey 13-10. New quarterback Kyler Murray, who grew up a Vikings fan while living in Texas, made his debut in purple on Saturday.
6: Reality really is kind of setting in. I talked to my family this weekend and just how everything, spending 7 years in one spot. And then everything for me has been brand new this weekend, you know, from getting on the bus with new faces to traveling, airplane, new plane, new seat. New operation, and I'm just, really embracing what's new for me. Today was a blast, man. Today was a blast.
3: Murray didn't get a lot of action on Saturday. He threw just 3 passes for 10 yards. Head coach Kevin O'Connell.
7: Kyler's done a great job from an above the neck standpoint, being able to handle it. That was really our first time off the play clock, working like the sideline to quarterback communication, his command of the huddle. There was a lot of really positive things that we saw out of that first group. And 8 plays, it took everything in me not to, keep him out there. But we kind of got a lot of the things we wanted to see out of that group, done. And obviously a big week with the joint practices. Those guys will get a ton of work between Wednesday and Thursday.
3: And the Vikings will host Baltimore on Saturday in another preseason tilt. That game will kick off at noon at U.S. Bank Stadium in downtown Minneapolis. For more Minnesota sports info, follow us on X at Minnesota Radio. 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
7: Oh, and then watching Flo, you know, put together the plan of attack for him in a real role that was kind of really coming together. But he'll have that procedure to have that fixed, and then he's going to be with us all season long. I think it's really important that Jamal knows, and I've talked to a lot, both to him and his family, about just his impact on this organization, his ability to help young players, his ability to be a real beacon of energy. And once, obviously, he's going to be focused on getting healthy and getting the initial early stages of his rehab, going. But we're going to have him with us. You guys will see him around, see him out here, see him, you know, around the building, because he's a Minnesota Viking now, and we want to make sure that he knows how important he'll be to our players and team. So just wanted to update you guys. I know it had kind of been speculated on a little bit, but just officially, that's where we're at. So
0: that's KOC earlier today, correct? Updating.
1: Correct.
0: The Jackals on the unfortunate news that surrounding Jamal Adams, who now, I guess, will pretty quickly here undergo surgery. A lot of texts coming in. 310 guy asking or suggesting that these injuries occur in football all the time, meaning non-contact, but they don't seem to occur very much in soccer. And soccer is played on only grass fields. Could it be this turf that's causing these injuries? It's a subject, if we get Seifert tomorrow, we might well explore with him, because he's kind of one of the injury reporters, sod reporters,
1: turf doctor
0: kind of reporters for ESPN. And I could have sworn I read that the research is more mixed than people think, but I don't know if that's convenient. And I don't know. I don't watch enough soccer year-round to know how often there's a non-contact
1: right
0: soccer injury. Maybe 310 guy is right. I'm not sure. But obviously, post-World Cup, there'd been a lot of discussion. I think we had some of it from NFL players saying, it looks like if we have owners willing to pony up, we could have grass. Is it as simple as that when you're playing more, than one game or a series of games? And is it as simple as that when these are often multi-purpose stadiums that are used for concerts and various other things as well? How complicated does that get? Maybe it's something we can discuss. It's a good subject. Nacho is going to join us, Ben Lieber, at 4:50 today. And he's been in it, So he's the perfect person to discuss the psychology of it and how players deal with it and how cruel the game could be at a time like this. Johnny Athletic is also scheduled today, bottom of this hour, correct?
1: Yes.
0: 3:30 for Johnny. And Ben Lieber. I have a couple A-section stories I'd like to try to wedge in today between now and 6:30. It's probably also worth mentioning, and you may have more details on this than I do, Gardzi. We're going to be trying to give away tickets to Jimmy Jam and Terry Lewis at the Minnesota State Fair all week, I think. every day this week. They are appearing in the grandstand on August 28th. So how are we playing this? Do we know? Is there a signal? Is there a code? Or do we know exactly what our approach is?
1: I think we should do talkbacks for tickets is what
0: That's
1: we should do.
0: That's a great idea.
1: We should do talkbacks for tickets. Just leave a talkback, okay. Say that you want the tickets, say that you want to go. And also included, I know, is if you didn't mention it, State Fair tickets for that day as well.
0: Yeah, so, good point.
1: Sometimes people get tickets, bitter. Yes. Like, well, you gave me tickets to the concert, but I got to pay $20 to get into the fair, which that's the fair's fault, not ours. But we're giving you all of it. We're eliminating all of that. And so I would say talk back for tickets is how we should give those away. So hit the microphone icon of the iHeartRadio app and get those tickets.
0: Were you ready on the basis of what we saw Saturday to extend Kyler Murray's contract beyond the 1 year?
1: I thought he was fine. I liked how he ran the ball, quite frankly. I appreciated that more. And, yeah, I thought he was fine. I mean,
0: he had one nice throw.
1: Yeah, they didn't ask him to do a whole lot, which we probably expected. They ran the ball well, like I already mentioned. And it would have been nice, as KOC said at halftime, to get a touchdown.
0: A tutty?
1: Yeah, get a tutty. But it was fine. You know me. I watched it. I watched it through the JJ in the third quarter bit.
0: Mm-hmm.
1: And then I didn't even see my guy get hurt, devastated, Brosmer.
0: Yeah.
1: Hurt himself. So I didn't even catch that part. But
0: yeah, Wentz had to come right back.
1: Mm-hmm. I try not to get too high or too low on preseason football. I really probably only watched on Saturday because of the Kyler factor and just to see how JJ would react and respond, the quarterback, not the wide receiver. So yeah, he was fine. He was about what I expected. Looked like he can make a couple of throws, and we'll see what they do with him the rest of the way.
0: The day after, I suggested yesterday that it's pretty obvious that if the Vikings are interested in giving themselves the best chance to win this season, Carson Wentz should be the backup quarterback. I'm going to defend McCarthy a little. And I'm going to ask you a question. The drive, the Kyler Murray, the first drive of the game,
1: yeah,
0: which featured two outstanding runs and the one nice third down conversion throw to the right that got challenged almost immediately.
1: Yeah.
0: It ended in three on an incomplete pass in which Kyler tried to hit Aaron Jones
1: right
0: off to the left.
1: The left side, yep.
0: Here's what fascinates me about the reaction afterwards. And this is where I think if you're a J.J. McCarthy fan, you have a right to ask this question. It's being deemed, here's how it's being posed. Well, Kyler read, I need Jones to flare further to the left.
1: Yep.
0: Jones thought he was exactly where he was supposed to be. So it looked like, from the naked eye, an errant throw, a difficult throw for or catch for Aaron Jones to make, right?
1: Mm-hmm.
0: I'm not saying that's not possible, but I'm saying at any point in J.J. McCarthy's 2+ years here, has there ever been a time when the Jackals have presented an incompletion involving an errant throw by J.J. McCarthy the same way, where they said, well, J.J. actually thought he read it where the receiver or running back as a receiver needs to flare out a little bit more, and that's why he led him a little bit further to the left. I've never remember it happening once. What we've said in his case is bad throw.
1: Right.
0: Inaccurate pass.
1: How do you miss that?
0: Yeah, exactly.
1: How do you miss that? And it did. I don't know if it's ever happened, but I do know it's never happened immediately.
0: No. Yeah, that's right.
1: Bursich immediately was chemistry. That's where you got to. And by the way, that might all be right.
0: Exactly.
1: I'm not even ripping
0: it might
1: Bursich.
0: Be true.
1: If you ask me, I would guess it probably is that there are some things to work out in terms of chemistry and timing and everything that goes with that. But it was an immediate, and that's where you're going to see some chemistry issues. Those are things that you got to work out together, and that's why playing. Yes. And I'm paraphrasing Pete, but it was the first reaction to that. And so maybe that's it, but no.
0: It just cracked me up. It's like it's okay to say
1: now.
0: It's possible that was not a great throw. You know, it's although you'll notice the QB himself. Well, I saw it one way, and Jones said, "Oh my God!" I mean, you want to talk about microscopic examination of every preseason play?
1: That's why it's tough.
0: That's where it's insane, and we all contribute to it to varying degrees.
1: Vikings Ravens noon on Saturday, right here on the Fan. Our next opportunity to do it.
0: How was the chemistry between Johnny Athletic and Tim Conley yesterday? The big Johnny, what do we call his event?
1: The John Krasinski Show live event.
0: It's exactly
1: the live show.
0: We'll find out the answer to that and many other questions. I got a lot to ask Johnny, including a weird twist in the Kawhi Gate story that I am completely confused by. All of that with our guy Johnny when we return.
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19: This is Minnesota News Network. I'm John Anderson. New 50% tariffs on a range of Canadian imports are scheduled to take effect Wednesday, potentially raising costs for Minnesota businesses and consumers. Canada is Minnesota's largest trading partner. Minnesota businesses could face higher costs for Canadian imports, while possible retaliation could also affect Minnesota farmers and companies selling products to Canada. A new Central Minnesota attraction is preparing to open its doors next month. The Minnesota Military and Veterans Museum will hold its grand opening September 11th through the 13th. Executive Director Randall Dietrich says organizers wanted the opening to coincide with the 25th anniversary of the 9/11 attacks.
20: That made a lot of sense, to take advantage kind of that anniversary, to pause, to reflect back on those last 25 years, and then use that as the occasion also to reflect back on, you know, all the other conflicts.
19: This is
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33: I'm meteorologist Mace Michaels. Mostly cloudy for tonight, a few showers and thunderstorms around, and a low close to 50. A return to sunshine for tomorrow, very pleasant. Highs in the mid-70s. On Wednesday, more sun, staying nice, upper 70s. lakes, great food, and friendly faces. It's all in Worthington, Minnesota, and it's worth a look. It's 82 right now.
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5: He displayed throughout that video, as Rudy is wont to do,
0: yes.
5: But very well done, very highly produced. The vibes seem to be immaculate with that group, and it looked like they had a lot of fun, that they got a little bit of work done, and I know that you saw at the very end, they saved it for the end, just a really brief clip of LaMelo throwing a little lob to Rudy, just to whet the appetite going into the season, was perfectly executed there.
0: Has that videographer, producer, director combination, that team, has it been stolen away yet from the Rudy Gobert Productions by, let's say, Minnesota Timberwolves Productions or another NBA team, a WNBA team, an NFL team? Because it looked very good to me. Very slick.
5: Yeah, I think that, so I know the person who kind of oversaw the whole production, and he actually also did a lot of work on the documentary that Rudy Gobert debuted. I want to say it was 2 years ago now.
0: Okay.
5: Really talented guy, Jonathan, French guy. And so he spent some time around here. So I wouldn't be surprised if there's a little bit of collaboration that ends up happening here with that, because it was dramatically lit. It was, expertly edited. It was really pulled off quite nicely by everyone involved in it.
0: James asks, more meaningful for Wolves Ubuntu, France trip or matching haircuts?
5: Ooh, that's a good one, because I thought he was going to bring up the Bahamas trip from several years ago.
0: Oh, that's right.
5: When, they all went to the Bahamas, and then by the trade deadline, everyone was gone besides Kat and Okogie. And so the Ubuntu was not too strong with that particular trip. But yeah, this one, I'll give it the trip. But if you want to kind of be optimistic and read into things, I think some of the haircuts from LaMelo and Ant, do they project more of a business-like attitude? Maybe more of a serious-minded approach if we want to really read between the lines and maybe draw too many conclusions? You could be encouraged by that. But I still think seeing 13 or 14 guys all go over to Paris, Rudy kind of paying the freight on the ground there for hotels and activities and all those things, and everyone getting together, that's probably the more important sign of chemistry and cohesion right now.
0: Speaking of chemistry, alignment, and cohesiveness or cohesion, how did it measure on whatever scale we use for these things between you and Tim Connelly on the Johnny Krasinski special yesterday?
5: Yeah, it was a good time. I mean, I think everyone came out. There's maybe like 200 or more people, standing room only toward the back. So we had a great crowd at Forgotten Star. And then Tim was great. And he did like probably 35, 40 minutes. And then we also brought on Matt Lloyd, the general manager. And we talked a little bit of kind of evaluation of Johan Berenguer. But Tim went up and down the roster, talked about LaMelo, talked about Rudy. We talked about his contract a little bit, a little bit of everything. So it's a really great crowd, a really good conversation. And I think it was a really nice thing to have like in the middle of August when, we're still a little ways away from action in the NBA. And you could tell that Wolves fans are super excited. I mean, there were tons of them that came out for it on a Sunday evening, beautiful Sunday evening, and sat with us. So it was really appreciated.
0: How much of the conversation with Conley centered around all the ramifications of the, not just the LaMelo Ball move, but what he hopes and they hope it might do and represent?
5: Yeah, I mean, it's clear that he in particular, and I think Chris Finch is in this group too, but that they have an evaluation of LaMelo the player that is just at a different level than a lot of other people do, maybe even including the Charlotte Hornets, who had him for 6 years. I think one of the comments during our show was that he thinks that LaMelo is really one of the few guys in the league who's capable of raising the level of the teammates around him to a significant degree. Like they put LaMelo in a category that is elite in terms of what he can get out of those around him because of the way that he plays, because of his kind of effervescent attitude and style, and everything he brings to the table. And so when you listen to Tim talk about the excitement level, you do kind of catch yourself, because we all know that there are a lot of questions about how serious is he? Can he stay healthy? Like, he's never really won at a high level. What does all that mean coming to this space? But they are speaking of him as if he is an elite playmaker and an elite kind of ceiling raiser for everyone around him. And I think that's what gets them most excited about him, is not what he's going to do for himself and the stats that he's going to put up, but what he's going to do for Jaden McDaniels, for Anthony Edwards, for Rudy Gobert, for Terrence Shannon Jr. and Ayo Dosunmu and everyone else around. And so that, I mean, they could not be more excited about what they have and what they've already seen from him just in the little time that he's been here. He's been in town a lot. He's at the practice facility a lot. And so, you know, it's sky high right now in terms of optimism from them about what they're getting with him.
0: Well, I'm going to tell you quite bluntly, I'm a little bewildered by this, because for years I was a LaMelo Bobo, and I got routinely mocked and ridiculed for that here. Oh, you can't possibly think he's better than Anthony Edwards. Well, no, I'm not saying he's better than Anthony Edwards as he turns out, although I wanted the Wolves to take LaMelo because I believe, like Ricky Rubio, in making two people happy, not just one. I lose myself in the eyes of great visionary passers. I just do. But it's just so ironic, because now I'm not getting any pushback. And now that we have him, he goes, oh, yeah, you know, he's intriguing. It's really intriguing what he might represent. Now, it may turn out that, along with the head coach and Tim Connelly, I too have overrated him, projecting him someplace else. Because part of it was, this is the way it would work with me. I mean, Charlotte wasn't very good most of these years, right? So you right. could kind of get lost in that when Charlotte would come to town, or I'd watch him play. You'd say, well, there's nothing at stake. But then I'd just watch his game and say, I like a lot of things about him. That didn't end during the draft, even if I had to acknowledge that, no, the Wolves obviously didn't blunder taking Anthony Edwards instead of LaMelo Ball. But it's just funny. All you guys now love LaMelo Ball, when before you were kind of like, yeah, I like him, but I'm not sure what he's made of. So what's that 180 all about?
5: Yeah, I think there's two things. First of all, at least for me personally, Dan, and I'll admit that I've never been a LaMelo Ball hater, but I've always been maybe a skeptic of, like, what does it all really mean? But I will say, just personally, when you hear Tim Connelly and you hear Chris Finch, two guys who have helped usher in a period of success and talent development and, and seriousness with this franchise that we've never seen before, like, when they speak as glowingly about him as they do, I have to give them a little benefit of the doubt. Their track record kind of stands for itself there. And so I'm going to at least say, all right, I'm going to hear you out on this, and I'm going to see this go. Yeah. But the other thing that I think is maybe more for the more casual fan who has kind of looked sideways at LaMelo, it feels to me a lot like Karl-Anthony Towns. In terms of, both players are very, very talented guys, and maybe both players got the blame for a lack of team success when they didn't have a whole lot of talent around them, and they're both eccentric dudes. They both, you know, Melo, you know, drives cars really fast and has these flashy outfits that he wears, and he looks like he's maybe, you know, can you take him seriously from a personality perspective? And Kat has all of his on-court theatrics and some of the answers to his questions, and you look at him, and so you kind of grade the personality and maybe let that sort of steer you away from what is really there as a basketball player. And I think that there's a possibility, a high possibility, that when you put LaMelo with a lot of really good, serious-minded players and a good coaching staff, maybe he really blossoms and takes the next step. And just like Cat did with the Wolves at the end of his tenure, and then now with the Lynx, or it should be with the Knicks, and he's a champion. So I do think that sometimes the personality aspects of both players cloud the evaluation of who they are as basketball players.
0: Johnny Krasinski, Johnny Athletic, joining us as he does every week, usually on Mondays here on The Fan, often turns to Tuesdays once we hit the regular football season, which is not that far off. How did you explore, or give us a sense of how much you explored, the ongoing discussion about the so-called power forward problem?
5: Yeah, we had a lot of discussion about it because I just know that that's first and foremost on a lot of fans' minds right now. And so, you know, you come out and you want to listen to the president of basketball operations. You want those questions asked and answered. And my impression, Dan, with the way that Tim Connolly has answered it, and I think he did similarly with you when you had him in, I think that they are not nearly as concerned about that particular problem or hole or weakness or however you want to define it as the outside observer is. I think that they, you know, what Tim told me at the show was that, look, we had the chance to add an all-star level point guard that who is 25 years old and who we think is going to make everyone better. And so we did that, and we upgraded our talent to a measurable degree by making that happen. And there are other things that we can do at power forward to kind of go along. And they really believe that Terrence Shannon Jr. and Jalen Clark and Trey Lyles and even Josh Green can at least mix and match in that spot for a while. And then if they need to go and find someone else to add a little more bulk, a little more strength, they can try to do that during the season. I do think that they have had, he did not speak specifically about this because he can't, but I do think they have had conversations with Jonathan Kuminga about trying to see if there is any appetite for him to take a minimum level deal to come here, but that seems like a long shot. And so, but you know, they are not letting this issue sort of really take away from their focus of, we think we are much more talented and than we were before. And he likes their depth. He thinks that they have enough ways to kind of zig and zag around that issue. And so they're going to kind of ride this out and see what happens. But he's not sweating this at all.
0: He's been around for a while now, has Tim Connolly. So does the Paris Project intrigue him? Does he view it as something that might actually have some bonding quality? Or does he say, come on, it's off season, there's nothing, it's harmless, it's not going to hurt anybody, but it has limits in terms of how far it can go to actually, you know, bringing the team together?
5: Yeah, I mean, he's certainly not like planning the parade route now because of that, but he is a big vibes guy. He loves when guys hang out together and spend time together away from the court. And so this is a team that, you know, he was mentioning it, that maybe last year there was a lot of different guys in the locker room. And so there are a lot of different ages, and there wasn't a whole lot, I don't think, of real camaraderie outside of it. There wasn't a whole lot of dinners that they were having together or just going and hanging out together. They're kind of a little more isolationist that way. And so what he took most out of it, Dan, was that he really liked that Ant was on the front end of like organizing the thing and really encouraging guys to get over there with them. And so he thinks that it will help them from a team chemistry standpoint, from a bonding standpoint. But mostly he wanted to see Anthony Edwards take a little bit more of a vocal leadership role. And he said that there were maybe a couple of guys where Ant had to call him and say, hey, come on, like, let's go. This is really important. And maybe twist their arms just a little bit to get them there. And then once everyone got there, they had a blast. But I think that's what he was focusing on the most, was that this was a totally player-driven thing. It was not generated by the team. It was not encouraged by Finch or Connolly or anything like that. These guys took it upon themselves to do it. And so that's why he thinks it has a chance of being more impactful than if it was some sort of orchestrated thing from higher up.
0: ESPN reports, I think, either last night or this morning, that the league is having difficulty finding direct links on Kawhi Gate between Kawhi and the money he got and the Clippers. Then the NBA sends out a statement saying there's a lot of inaccuracies in that particular report. I left the back and forth here very confused. Can you help us translate what has taken place in this story? And are we perilously close to having to think about the possibility that the Clippers are going to skate, not because something didn't happen, but because they were smarter about covering their tracks than the Timberwolves generally are, going all the way back to the Joe Smith deal?
5: Yeah, I mean, I think, like, if you read the ESPN report and take that at face value, and let's set aside the ESPN denial right off the bat here, and if that reporting is accurate and that they don't have evidence to directly link Ballmer to these under-the-table payments through aspiration, it does seem like there is going to be much less of a punishment, if a punishment at all. And one of the things that stuck out to me in that report is that, you know, allegedly the league has shifted its focus away from those sort of under-the-table Joe Smith-style promises and reports and payments for services not rendered by Kawhi, instead to, did the Clippers line up these sponsorship opportunities with Kawhi, with other team sponsors, including Aspiration? And if that is what they're investigating, Dan, every single team in the league does that. Every single team signs a big high-profile player, and then they say, hey, Kawhi, we are also sponsored by McDonald's or whatever. Here you can meet these guys, and maybe you guys can figure out something on your own. So there's really nothing that is untoward about that. Now, where I will just throw out a caveat is the response by ESPN or by the NBA was much more full-throated denial than you often see in these sorts of stories. You know, I think back to All the President's Men, my favorite movie, and it's like, this was not a non-denial denial. Like, this was a straight up saying there are real inaccuracies in here, and we completely dispute this, essentially. And so I don't know where to stand exactly on the veracity of the report and exactly what was wrong and what wasn't, but it's just not often that you hear an NBA spokesman respond that bluntly and that emphatically with a denial on it. So we'll have to kind of wait and see how this all plays out, I think.
0: I agree. That's what struck me, is it's usually a little bit more circular. It's a little bit more opaque. And that was awfully, awfully direct. So here's what's the other element that's confusing me. I've listened to portions of a couple of the, you know, Pablo Torre podcast, the guy who's been, you know, front and center in investigating this thing from the beginning, right? And I will say, on the basis of what I've heard, the reporting looked very sound, and I came away from it saying, well, the Clippers are cooked. He's done a lot of really good, tenacious reporting on the basis of paperwork, right? Documentation. So what does this tell us? Is it possible he presented it more persuasively than the material really is? Or is it back to the league is going to have a higher threshold in terms of saying that, well, here's whether we prove our case as opposed to whether an independent journalist thinks he has proven his?
5: So I'm just going to speculate a little bit, but like, this is the way that I observe it, is that there is a possibility that Pablo has either framed things in a way that isn't completely accurate or lacks some of the important context and nuance that makes it look worse than it is. Certainly the Clippers, from the start of this, have been very forceful in their denial.
0: Yes.
5: And they have put up a big fight saying, look, this is wrong. Like, there's no chance that we've done this. And so that's a possibility. Or the other possibility, Dan, that I think is real here, is that Pablo has nailed this thing and got a lot of the documents and got a lot of testimony from anonymous sources that have offered really damning evidence, and that after doing this reporting and publishing and getting all of this attention, all of those sources have clammed up. And like, if the NBA is trying to get in touch with them and trying to get some of the same evidence and information, they may be having a lot more difficulty right now because of legal ramifications, because of threats by, you know, anyone involved, all of that, all of those things. And so now that it has been shed out in the light, there can be people that scurry for the shadows a little bit more too. So I think that there's two possibilities there that, you know, could be equally likely or viable when you're trying to explain the NBA's difficulties in piecing together a similar frame of context and evidence and reporting.
0: Lastly, we get the schedule release. We also get details about Kevin Garnett night, at least the night when his jersey will be indeed retired and unfurled from the Target Center rafters. Do we have any better notion now what Garnett's role is beyond we're trying to just bring you back into the family? Is there more meat on that bone now, or what can we expect his role to be above and beyond our attempt to celebrate?
5: Sure. Actually, what was explained to me so far was like that this next season is, and that ceremony in particular, is kind of the culmination of the initial deal with Garnett of let's get you back in the building a few times. Let's reconnect. Let's see if there's some things to build on going forward. Let's have you do some social media and digital content for us. And let's just kind of ease you back into the equation. And then I think the hope is on the Timberwolves part is that once he is in the building for ceremony night and he is, you know, just lauded with all of the love and embrace that he's going to get from the fans, and when he sees 21 raised up into the rafters, that maybe that opens the door going forward for more interaction, for more regular visits and more of a presence. I don't think it's ever, or I don't think the plan is right now, Dan, for him to be involved kind of in the basketball side of things and helping make decisions or anything like that. But I do think that they really do want to see as much of KG from that ambassador kind of role as he is willing to provide. And, you know, this is KG. He does things exactly how he wants to do it and not one bit more or less. And so it really, I think, is going to be up to Kevin how much time and what kind of things he does with this franchise going forward.
0: One other question LaMelo related does pop in my head here. Did you guys discuss the plan in terms of his minutes? A lot has been made about the fact that he stayed relatively healthy last year, probably for the first time in a while, but he averaged 28 minutes. My assumption is the grand plan does not have LaMelo most nights playing 28 minutes. They'd rather play him, you know, not 44, but obviously more than 28. So do we have a plan yet that they're willing to reveal or talk about in that sense?
5: So Tim did not discuss like specifics like, yeah, he's going to play 35 minutes a night or things of that nature. But what he did say that I thought was notable is that this is a team and a franchise that has established itself as one that does not load manage, that does not, you know, just give people nights off just for the sake of it, that doesn't limit minutes, that wants to have players that are here that when you suit up, you're expected to play. And if you're not hurt, you're going to be playing. And so, of course, you know, they manage Mike Conley's minutes, or they manage, you know, they may even dial Rudy's minutes back a little bit as he gets a little bit older. But I don't think that there's going to be a plan right away to keep LaMelo's minutes down at 30 minutes or less. I think that they invested heavily to get him, and they believe with their training staff and medical staff that has been very good for the last several years, that they can do what they need to do to help him get stronger and help him stay healthy, and that he will be on the court starter level minutes and he will be playing a lot. And what we know of Chris Finch is when he gets a guy who is really impactful and that he can trust, he plays him, and he plays him a lot. And so I think you are going to see a goal of, you know, LaMelo being well into the 30s and being out there as much as possible, because they really believe that every minute that he's on the floor, he is going to change their impact, you know, their ability to score, to win, and to play defense and all of it to a measurable degree. And so I do not think there's going to be any sort of plan to take it easy with LaMelo. I think that they're going to challenge him to play and play a lot.
0: Johnny, we appreciate you. We'll leave football till later. There's plenty of time for you to weigh in as we get closer. All we've had really is a big declaration and one preseason game and one nice completion. That's it. That's all we've had.
5: Yeah, let's let this thing breathe a little bit. Yeah, and okay. Yeah, by the time we get another game or two under our belts, I'll be ready to pontificate at an elite level.
0: Even better. Thank you. We'll talk soon.
5: All right. Thanks, Dan.
0: Johnny Athletic, kind enough to join us via the Kinetico Water Systems Hotline. 4 o'clock hour will include a late visit, or a visit late in the hour, with Nacho Lieber, Ben Lieber. I've got some A section stuff to explore. I've got some giveaways to remind you of as well, as we continued on the very special edition of the Afternoon Aardvark.
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3: AP News, I'm Julie Walker. The Trump administration says it's temporarily pausing construction of a controversial border construction project in the Big Bend National Park while the head of the agency tasked with building the wall visits Texas to do an on-the-ground evaluation. The project through the national park in southern Texas has faced fierce bipartisan opposition by critics who say it is marring a pristine environmental area and that the region's rugged and remote terrain already serves as a deterrent to migrants and smugglers. President Trump has ordered the Pentagon to scale back annual joint military exercises with South Korea as his war against Iran stretches the limits of U.S. aircraft carriers. Trump said South Korea would not help with his war against Iran and cited his good relationship with North Korea's Kim Jong-un.
6: We can't go around and protect all of these countries, especially when they're not there to help us.
3: The USS George Washington is replacing the USS Abraham Lincoln in the Middle East amid growing concerns about mental health and supply issues aboard the long-deployed Lincoln. The move leaves the Western Pacific without a key military asset as China shows more signs of aggression. However, Trump says concerns about conditions on the Lincoln are fake.
6: Over the years, we've had them out there much longer. I was at a group meeting, and an admiral came up to see me over the weekend. And it was at a big group, and he happened to be an admiral retired. He said, I've been on ships that are out there much longer than that, sir. And I know people on the Lincoln, they say it's beautifully maintained and beautifully taken care of. And other people went out and they found out to be true. It was fake news reported.
3: There have been escalating concerns over the mental health and supply issues for American sailors enduring nearly 9 months at sea. This is AP.
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7: Why the hell would you use a first-round pick on a guy that's going to redshirt? That's not going to help your football team when you're going into a season trying to win a title in the twilight of Matthew Stafford's career. What's the point of using a first-round pick, which amounts to a luxury, on a guy that's not going to help you win?
8: But,
7: and everybody says, well, we mortgage future assets to bring over Myles Garrett. Well and true, that's true. But it still doesn't negate the fact that you could have used said first-round draft pick on a player that could help you this season. Everybody says, well, where are you going to go? What player would you... Anybody, quite literally anybody, because if you don't win the title this year, everybody will go back and look at the opportunity cost that's associated with Ty Simpson and wonder whether or not a player that you could have taken with the 14th overall pick would have actually helped your team and put your team over the top.
2: Roll out. Pros, find the
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3: There's probably nobody who spent more time on the water this summer than Brian Brobrosdahl and hit more bodies of water than Brian Brobrosdahl. So he's a perfect guy to tell us where to find fish during the dog days of August. 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
5: Hey, it is time to check in with the great one, Hall of Famer, Brian Bro Brosdahl. Bro, welcome back to the show.
7: Hey, good. Thanks for having me, Kev.
5: Well, it's going to become all official in early October, huh? That's the big day.
7: Oh, man. It's exciting. I never expected it. It's just something that, you know, you don't think about. You don't write anything down, and had to do some back thinking just to put stuff together for a little bio, but I'm really excited.
5: So it's October 2nd. Where is the event?
7: It's at the Rice Creek

0: Hunt Club in Little Falls. The public's welcome. They're going to have a dinner. It's a fundraiser, so it's priced per plate. You can call if you want to make reservations or just show up to Rice Creek. They're in Little Falls, and it's October 2nd. I think like 4:30 to 5:30 is somewhere around the dinner time, but come on out and have fun. And it's kind of trying to raise money for the fishing museum, and which is super important for Minnesota. And I was doing it before I ever expected to get in it, but it's a super cool event. And if you want to come see a bunch of pros, there's also Tom Wynn is going to be there, and a lot of tournament pros, the big names of the business. You might see some lenders. You might see a little bit of everybody there.
1: Yeah, there's some big names in the Minnesota Fishing Hall of Fame, of which you are one of the newest big names. How does that feel when you look at all the other people that are in there?
0: I'm a little bit nervous. I'm in a room of giants, and it's fun. And I've worked for them my whole entirety of in the fishing. I've just so many times you cross paths. We're really a short degree of separation in this world, for sure.
1: Well, the Minnesota Fishing Hall of Fame is kind of tied in with that Minnesota Fishing Museum. Tell us about that. And you were right. I mean, a fishing museum is really important in a state like Minnesota, where it is so central to the culture of the people who live in the state.
0: Absolutely. And it's not just about being, you know, I got in kind of thing. It's for the future pros. And the future pros, and, you know, you have to be over 50, but to even have a chance. But anyway, the future pros, they might be in their teens, 20s, young fishing men and women. And, you know, people, it's not just about did you win a tournament. It's did you help fishing in any way? And there's a lot of great new pros coming up, getting groomed to the sport. And that's what it's all about, is keeping the sport alive. And it's about what you can do to help your fishing community.
1: Yeah, and you know, bro, I think about the many years I've done this show, which is, I don't know, it's 30-something.
0: Wow.
1: Yeah, it's been a long time. You know, and it started with Dwayne and John Peterson. They actually wanted a Bemidji-based fishing show on the radio, and they approached us, the radio station, and my boss said, well, you're the sports guy, you're doing it. So I met them like right away, and they helped me get this thing going and talk to the people to talk to. But they were always so much about the next generation of fishing and the conserving of the fish and everything to make fishing continue to be, you know, a heartbeat of Minnesota. And then, you know, their sons and their grandsons and the people they introduced me to, they're all the same way. It's like I would say 90%+ of the people I talk to really care about fishing now and fishing in the future for Minnesota. We have a wonderful set of people who fish in this state.
0: Absolutely. We have such a diverse bunch of fishing lakes and varieties of species available. And there's so many walleye lakes and such great bass fishing. And we do have like the last throng of big bluegills in the Midwest. I mean, every lake has them, farm ponds in Iowa, a few in North Dakota here and there, a lot fewer than years ago. But Michigan, there's a few. But as far as public bodies of water with public access, there's very few places that have the bluegills and the big crappies like we do, and just a rounded system of fishing. So you look at a map, and where is there a place like this? There's little hints, but not like this.
1: Yeah. So, again, we go online to the Minnesota Fishing Museum to get those tickets?
0: Yes. And it's a fundraiser. Mm-hmm. You want to give donations, something for fishing, contact, you know, the Minnesota Fishing Museum, and if you have a fishing rod to give or something. Mm-hmm. And it's definitely going to be a great night. And I'm going to be there so you can rib me.
1: There you go. Absolutely. All right. Well, we've had this conversation before, but in short, you've been doing this thing for a long time, and I know when you started, you didn't expect to get in a Hall of Fame for it.
0: No, it's you know, I didn't know anything like that existed. I mean, all I did is fish and work, and time flies, decades go by. And I've been guiding for over 3 decades now, 32 years this year. And
1: wow.
0: It's, I didn't have as many trips, obviously. Back then, there was not the guide culture that there has been for the last decade. It was, and it just seems to be just a great thing. The internet helps people start up. You could start up overnight. In the beginning, it was a card or word of mouth, and it's definitely good for those who want to guide and want to be a full-time guide. It's a great time to be in it because of social media and electronics give you the confidence because you could see the fish. And so this is a great time for new legends to start happening, to start cooking. And you know, if you do everything right and get out there and move the needle for companies and help educate people or just get people interested in fishing is another thing, because we're a small percentage in the world. It's very important to spark it up, and that's where you can make your mark. And it's about introducing people to fishing, making them want to fish.
1: Well, speaking of fishing, I know you've been out doing it all the time. So how has it been? I mean, we're in August, so it's probably slowing down a little bit.
0: It was really slow. It was, you're fighting for a limit, limits, and some lakes were slower than others. And now it's picking up. Instead of getting close to a limit or half a limit, you could actually attain it. And getting numbers is happening. Not every day. It's still kind of there, but they're biting. And I've been using plastics. We bring all the, as they say, the basic food groups, leeches, crawlers, and minnows. But we find ourselves using the eye candy. Paddle tails they've been my bread and butter right now. And it's pretty cool. They came out with 7 new colors on grubs, which is like similar to a twister tail, but it has 2 little tails, and then paddle tails and minnows. It makes a difference. I've been washing some of the new colors and catching fish on them, and they're pretty much indestructible, but I've been soaking them in a little bit of scent. Mm-hmm. Because of my podcast, sometimes people send me scent, and there's a garage guy out of New York that has smelt oil. And I tried it. Our fish love it. So
1: really?
0: I just look up fat sauce. It just some guy who makes it. It's got to be a lot of work because it's the real deal. And then Procure or Dr. Juice. I mean, I don't have a scent sponsor, so I rely on trying stuff. And some people around the area, we got some great tournament anglers around here. They like garlic. But eye candy is like a sponge. If you squeeze it in there, it's in there for good. And super, super soft and virtually indestructible. And the reason so many people are going crazy over it because it moves to the slightest touch. And we had other plastic. We've tried plastics. There's been using plastics for 30 years, you know, back in the Sassy Shad, Twister Tail, that kind of stuff, to the Tytex. And you go out with 3 bags of Tytex, you come back with 3 bags of missing tails. And then now, we got something, you go up with 5, and you come back with 5. Once in a while, a pike gets lucky, but we've caught pikes just hanging on to the tail because their teeth get stuck in it sometimes.
1: All right. So overall, though, this year, how has it been? I mean, it's been kind of weird weather-wise, particularly early.
0: Yeah.
1: Has the bite been good? Has it been okay? What's it been like?
0: It was really good to the beginning, and then when it got really hot, it really got hot fast, and mm-hmm. Then the mid flies came out, and that actually brought a lot of walleyes to the boat. They kind of school up when the mid flies come out. They're just a little mosquito emergent bug. But when the mayflies came, you know, all 5 times on every big lake, they really put the walleyes to sleep. And I noticed a lot of them, you know, would either be up really shallow, just sleeping, just resting and digesting a belly full of food. And when you fillet them, their stomachs it was like a brat inside their stomach of mayflies that, you know, you could throw it through a window. It was so hard. And so they're just trying to digest all that food that they ate. And now they're getting hungry. We've had extended period of hot water. So expect good growth in jumbo perch, in walleyes. A lot of those little 13-somethings and 12-something last year are 14, 50s, and 15s, and I'm seeing 16s. So we have great numbers coming up in the walleyes and on all lakes. And then there was a slight, I got in Cass Lake, there was a missing year classes. There was no small fish there, and it's starting to fill in again. We're starting to see the 13 and three quarters, which is, you know, next year's keeper. And then of course there's a lot of 19 to 20 somethings, 20, a lot of 14, 15, 16s, leech 15s to 17s. Even on Bemidji, I've been on Bemidji, and how could a lake right in the middle of town be that incredible?
1: Yeah.
0: Other than lack of pressure. We had the derecho last year that just was incredibly terrible, but everybody's been so busy. But that lake right there is under pressure the last 2 years and fairly incredible. I live a little distance, but it's so fun to fish, and we got a lot of good stuff. Red Lake, everybody keep a track of their own fish on a full day trip. 104 fish, just having fun, just 3 feet of water. So this doesn't exist everywhere, and we have incredible fisheries.
1: Brian Bro Brosdahl is my guest, and we will continue our conversation with Bro next.
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1: Bro Brosdahl is my guest. We're talking all things fishing. What else would we be talking about? The one I have heard probably the most about this year, particularly within the last month, has been Winnie. I've heard nothing but great reports from Winnie lately.
0: Yeah, Winnie's been great, and the schools of fish are bigger. They're not, 8 or 12 fish, and nowadays you kind of know because we have technology, whether you use forward-facing or sight imaging, you get kind of an idea with how big the school is, and Winnie has I can't count them all, and you just catch them, and I like to hit different schools also. you pick on them too much, they won't be there the next day, you know, or chase on them too much. But Winnie's been great, and I've done a few videos out there. I try not to get too detailed because we don't need to get too carried away. We want to respect the fish, but I fish different spots every time, and I'm fishing where everybody fishes. So community spots that typically would have a pile of boats have none, and I don't mind that. It's been a slower year as far as boat traffic and travel, and you know, we're going to see it pick up as fall comes. I don't think anybody likes 90s as far as heat.
1: Right.
0: That's a fishing man or woman. We don't like that. We like it cooler, sweater weather. That'll bring people out. And we have low water conditions. Some lakes are 3 to 3.5 feet low.
1: Mm-hmm.
0: And so I'd like to see, I hope, some rain and then get some snow. I love snow. I mean, I like to fish off a snowmobile, portable house. I'm a portable lake hopper jumper. I'm more than a pull out a big bar castle and sit. I like to kind of just hit stuff and go around, and snow is so much fun to ice fish in.
1: Have you noticed anything of concern this year that you think might be a long-term concern?
0: I'm hearing there's some different weeds, invasives in our lakes that take oxygen out of weed beds and monocrop. And there's milfoil on leech, so we got to be careful if you go over to leech. Make sure you don't have a single strand, a single leaflet. It's good to have, everybody should have, if you own a boat, you should have a pressure sprayer or a hose ready to wash it down. The DNR stations have hot water. They can hit your boat, and they don't mind doing it. And that's the whole goal, is hit it with hot water. But I would say nothing's quite as bad as zebra muff or milfoil. The problem is it does grow a lot of fish. It's great for fishing, but it dies. It hits the surface of the water and then grows sideways. So it, big mats can wrap around your prop, and then when it dies off or it gets knocked down by wind, it'll mop up your beach and pile up and it smells, you know. So, and this is a year I worry a little bit about some of our bigger 1, 2, 3,000 acre lakes that are low 3, 3.5 feet because they haven't summer killed yet. And summer kill happens, and thermal pockets happen, and bacteria. But winter kills is a possibility if we do get incredible amounts of snow. So we do want water very badly across the whole state.
1: Absolutely. Have you noticed it being an issue at the landings yet?
0: Yeah, there's quite a number of lakes that you're not going to get in without pushing your boat in wader boots. And, you know, you could plug up your motor very easily with algae, with monkey bottom. You know, it's old rice and a lot of that kind of stuff. And even wood chips, like on the cast chain from the old box factory. You know, everything's all there. And then another thing is your transducers. You could break those off when if you got a roller trailer and you're going to dump it off. I've seen a lot of people doing that with smaller boats. Even guide boats struggle to get in. They don't want to wreck anything. And it's wader boots. You could use shorts. Then you want to wash off because there's a lot of different possibilities of getting something on your skin, bacteria and stuff. If it's stagnant and it smells, wash your legs.
1: Yes.
0: It's really low. I've never seen it this low in a lot of places. A lot of weeds and a lot of weeds dying off. The lakes that have control with dams and stuff, they're safer, but downstream, probably not. And lakes like Bowstring Round, you can't get on the north end, northwest, northeast side of Bowstring. Everybody's on the south axis, and it's really, really fine, like moon dirt driving in there for 2 miles. So takes the experience out of it. And then even lakes like Round, which is almost 2,000-3,000 acres, that lake, good luck getting in. People are still getting in, wader boots and push poles. It's like going wild racing with a guide boat, and I'll stick to the big water.
1: All right. You know, speaking of invasives, of course, zebra mussels been a big story all over the area. I was just talking to some Lake Bemidji anglers who are frustrated because for the first time, they have not seen an August algae bloom, which kind of saved walleye fishing for dog days for Bemidji, and it's not here this year, so that changes things dramatically.
0: It really does. Bemidji doesn't act like Winnie or Cass or some of these other lakes that have rusty crayfish, because Bemidji still has cabbage, a lot of weed growth. There's big broadleaf cabbage in areas I've never seen. Beautiful, like farm crop stuff, like fields of corn, and that's great for fishing. But Bemidji walleyes are less spooky because they got cabbage to hide in. They're more normal than the other lakes. The other lakes, in the spring, as you cruise, you can look down 15, 20 feet, and it looks like a barren wasteland because the crayfish eat the cabbage. Now the fish are hiding in like a ribbon grass. I don't know the scientific name. I can't remember. I've heard of it. But they're hiding in that stuff, and it's growing tall. The lakes that are really clear without, you know, a meeting or study or anything, I'm not studying them, but lakes that are clear don't seem to have the die-offs. They're less particulate, so you don't get the thermal pockets and all the stuff that happens in the old lakes. We used to have Cisco suckers. And even whitefish dying off. And now, I don't remember the last time we've seen a sucker floating. And every year, there's more and more. And there's big schools of suckers that walleye fishermen are sitting on all day, wondering why they won't bite. And nowadays, you have to pay attention to sight imaging. Look for a blunt nose. If it's not streamlined and pointy, it's a sucker. It could be a red horse also. We've caught red horse just to see if they bite. Small chunk of crawler. And on a jig or slip bobber, and they'll bite. But the walleyes, they'll be mostly in smaller pods and look like fighter jets, I like to call it. Mm-hmm. And suckers will be larger than life, the grandiest school you'll ever find, but they're not. They're rough fish. And so look for smaller schools with the and look at the shapes closely.
1: Okay. As you make your way through the year, I know you love fishing panfish. Do you ever get to guide for them, or are your guys mainly looking for walleyes?
0: We go for walleyes. I guide for panfish or for anything in the beginning. I musky guided, actually. People don't know that, and I couldn't stand it anymore. It's you see them. Sometimes they don't bite. Sometimes they do. By the time they bite, people are starting to get disinterested. Now we got technology, but the old days we had to cast and work for them. But I love panfish. They bite, but when you're guiding for them, don't expect them not to go back to your spot. And panfish spots are easy to find. There's something there that they can always see, either weeds at surface or just under the surface. But I kind of save panfish. I'm selfish with those. I save them for myself. Or people that I know that aren't going to abuse them and come back and destroy a bunch of 10, 11 inchers.
1: Right.
0: But I do have a list of clients after this many years that they'll keep them under 9 inches. They won't keep nines and tens. I when people say I don't keep them over 10, I'm like, that's not very generous. If you get to fish a lot, you shouldn't keep anything over 9 as far as bluegills go. Crappies, I'm not worried about crappies or perch. Bluegills are the fleeting resource, but I will take the right people if they promise. If I know them for the really big bluegills, and I did do this year, and it's fantastic. It's a lot of fun, and sometimes there's a good walleye bite near where they're at. Sometimes we'll do a little bit of crappies because they're a little safer. They're pretty much in every lake, and a 10, 11 inch crappie is not going to hurt anything. And we do have lakes that have big crappies. I've seen quite a few 14, 15s, maybe one over 16, a true 16 this year, and they do exist. But we are blessed to have perch. We have jumbo perch that happen in our little area from here to Mille Lacs, and they're not everywhere. It takes a lot, like a big perch, that have good forage, good weed growth, you got to have spawning areas for them, deeper water, population.

0: natural or rusty crayfish are incredible producers of perch. We just don't want to introduce them to any more lakes. They just eat all the weeds away. But that's why we have such big perch. It's a superfood for them, and some of our lakes naturally have more insect life and grass shrimp or freshwater shrimp. Not to the degree of the alkali lakes of Dakotas, but we do have populations, and that's what the ducks eat also.
1: Going back to the bluegills for a second, you know, bro, we've had some changes in regulations the last several years. It seems to be working, but it takes so much time and clearly so much work to get a good population and good sizes of bluegills. You gotta be careful with them. It's not other fish. They don't reproduce that quickly.
0: Well, the message is getting out, and before the Quality Bluegill Initiative, I went to the panfish meetings, which included, you know, crappies, perch, everything about panfish, but it was always the bluegills that came up nonstop throughout the meetings. So that was the one hot issue. And so when I went to the meetings with my own money, my own time, I went to them, and the first thing I thought of is 1/9. If you have a grandkid that wants to mount one, or you want to mount one, go ahead. But if you want to eat them for a fork full of meat, you shouldn't wreck a lake. And just go a little bit smaller, and that's not small. In other states, an 8, 8.5, 8 3/4 inch fish is a beautiful fish. And we've got fish that hit almost 12. We have 10s and 11s and even a few 12s. And even that, you know, to get a 2-pounder, and there's been a few caught. There's two of them caught down by the southwestern border that we're messing with our state record. They're so big, they're over 2 pounds. And so That's an incredible fish. But in our area, it's really a fragile resource, and there's still people that if it's a 5 limit, they want to go get 5, 10 to 11 inches. And so it doesn't hurt to educate, and people don't know. And if you see them, explain to them. If you look up why bluegill lakes are being stunted or big ones don't exist, you'll understand really quickly. There's a lot of information online, and ever since the beginning, it's been all about size. As far as bluegills, letting the really big ones go so we don't have stunted populations.
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3: Well, bro, if I've got those relatives coming in from out of state and they insist, you know what, I get up to Minnesota once a year, I want to go fishing for walleyes no matter what, where do I have to take them and what do I have to use to have a shot right now?
4: Well, right now, all the lakes between where I live and you live, All of them you could catch fish on right now, all the bigger ones. And one of the best things I've used right now is crayfish colored eye candy paddle tails, as well as smoke has been super, super good. Gold tungsten jig head long shank in a eighth or quarter ounce. If you want to burn it, we've been burning it. So you can even go to 3/8 and then reel it faster. That's a little trick to pick up the speed. And then, of course, the underspins are my favorite. I have half the boat always has underspins on because that little spinner underneath right in the walleye's face makes them bite it. And don't be afraid to scent it up. But I still bring leeches, crawlers, and minnows, you know, the other basic food groups, because sometimes you need a chunk of crawler on the back, or you want to troll a spinner with a minnow on the back and get big perch and walleye. So definitely a little bit of flash works really well. Pigeon puppets are fantastic right now. Brighter colors, orange and glow, red, and then, of course, sneeze. You start pitching those right now, you're going to catch fish on all the lakes. When I'm with a bunch of clients, I don't want them throwing something with full of hooks that's super heavy because it's probably going to hit me. So we use lighter baits with a underspin. And so a smeltinator is fantastic. If the pike are biting them off, then go to a deep V. You get two to a pack. And so two to a pack deep V sound pretty good if there's pike around.
3: All right. Well, bro, are you ready for your fast five?
4: Yes, I am.
3: Okay, here we go. Brian, Bro Brosdahl of Bros Guide Service, fast five.
5: Fast five. Yeah, starter.
3: Question number one. This does not have to be hunting or fishing related. It certainly can be, but it doesn't have to be. Where is the one place you want to visit before you die?
4: Ooh, that's not too difficult. I would say probably Fort Peck because I keep talking about it and I never go, and it's not super far away. You know, I don't need to go fish Grand Cayman on Lake Baikal Russia or anything like that. But it would be kind of fun to visit a lake that has dander. And I know we have some somewhere in North Dakota, but it would be fun to see the other lookalike walleye.
3: Okay.
4: Big perch they have in Europe.
3: Fort Peck, that's interesting because somebody else just had that answer a couple interviews ago. I can't remember who it was.
4: Great minds think alike.
3: Absolutely. Yes. Question number two. If you could only eat one thing every day for the rest of your life, what do you eat?
4: One thing, and it just magically appears, I'd eat a rough grouse. But in fish, I love perch. Perch is so good. It's good with everything, any kind of recipe, except rice.
3: Okay, all right. And rough grouse or perch, okay.
4: Yeah.
3: All right, question number three. And, you know, everybody's got their own opinion on this one, so. But what is in your opinion, what is the single best fishery in Minnesota?
4: Oh, boy. Lake of the Woods.
3: Okay.
4: It is just crawling with walleyes up there. And I'd be guiding up there, but the waves get big a lot.
3: Yeah, they do, yes. All right, let me make it a little tougher for you here at question 3A. Let's keep it within the boundaries of Minnesota. So, in other words, it can't be like Superior or Lake of the Woods because they go into other states. Minnesota only. Well, now, what's the best one?
4: Oh, inside the Minnesota, I probably would say, boy, it's pretty hard to beat. It's a toss up, but I'd say it's pretty hard to beat Lake Winnipegosh for numbers. It's a tough question because Leech Lake has everything. If you were going to retire and you wanted a dream place, you'd want it on Leech because you could fish for giant muskies, or you could fish for, have a chance for trophy crappie, bluegill, giant perch. There's walleyes over 30 inches in there, and lot farther, a lot more gas on a daily basis. That's the only difference between that. And Winnie is getting there. Winnie used to be eater, walleyes, and jumbo perch mixed, and now it's more of a every size walleye, but they're slowly getting bigger in the tournaments. You're seeing more 27s and a few 28s, and it takes decades to make a fishery like that.
3: And Winnie's always had good walleye and just had eater walleye for a lot of years. But you know the other cool thing? It's always had a great population of really nice-sized perch. And they've always had, even when we were doing hammer-handle northerns all the time, they always had a good, solid northern, just for people looking for action, too. So Winnie's got a lot of things people don't even know about.
4: And there's people who just want to fish northerns, and Winnie is full of them.
3: Yeah.
4: Bemidji's incredible. Potegma's incredible for northern pike. And just good, average-sized, healthy pike populations. Giant ones, kind of lean on the border if you want 40s. You know, any of the lakes up there from east to west. And even there's a few in Red Lake. And we do have them on our lakes. But the big pike kind of went through a little bit maybe 15 years ago. We had quite a few 40s caught in that time period, and so they'll come back with the spot.
3: All right, question number 4. Name a lake that you have fished maybe once or twice, really, really loved fishing it, and always say, I've got to go back and fish it again, but never get to.
4: Oh, I would say Vermilion. It's kind of an incredible lake, with rocky outcroppings and pine trees growing out of it, and just so many reefs, so many pots for fish to be, just absolutely breathtaking. Hollywood stars like to make places up there, and but the snags you get, it's a no bueno for me because I could drift across Winnie, Leech, Cass, Bemidji, and rarely get a snag unless you find end of a log from the logging days.
3: Okay, finally, question number 5. If you were told, it's another one of these extreme questions, if you were told you can only use one lure for fishing for the rest of your life, what lure is going to be in your boat?
4: Oh, boy. The year-round, I guess I'd have to use probably a puppet minnow.
3: Hear lots of good things about puppet minnows.
4: Yep, they got a front and back hook, use them under the ice. The different sizes you can use for perch, for crappies, bluegills, and then you can even go farther. I would have to probably say a white puppet minnow, white glow, for every single day of your life. I think that would produce, and you better tie it on good.
3: Okay.
4: Have your test.
3: Well, you can have more of them. I mean, but it's got to be just one type. All right. No,
4: yeah.
3: You don't have to use just that one. You know, if they bite it off, we'll let you use another one.
4: You got the twitching puppet and the pitching puppet, which don't have a front hook, and great for kind of smashing into the sand on a cast, and you just kind of keep hopping it, and then you actually catch the fish. There's less, hooking them in the side of the head or the side of their side or any of that stuff. You catch them on the treble hook as they pin it down. And but that whole family there from twitching, pitching, and regular puppets is very productive, and you can use them everywhere.
3: All right. Well, listen, bro, if I want to hop in the boat and do some softwater fishing with Bro Brosdahl, we still got any times available for that?
4: Absolutely. I'm full through September, but October, the first week, but I'm wide open for bookings second week of October through the beginning of November. And I'm going to guide until they salt the roads with the big boat, and then after that, I'll be guiding out of it a little tiller.
3: Okay, and if we want to do that, how do we do it? How do we get set up?
4: Just go to brosguideservice.com, and you can follow along on Facebook. If you can't come out and say hi during the inauguration, definitely just follow my adventures on Facebook, and I will be posting more as we get closer to fall. I like cool weather, so I'll be doing a lot of videos.
3: He is soon to be inducted, Minnesota Fishing Hall of Famer Brian Brobrosdahl. October 2nd is the date. That is at the Rice Lake in the Little Falls area, right?
4: Yes, it's a lake hunting preserve in so definitely check it out. It's online, or go to the Fishing Museum, Minnesota Fishing Museum, for more information. And you can call if you feel free to call or go online.
3: All right. He is Bro Brosdahl. Love having him on the show. Hey, bro, thanks for the time as always. And again, once again, congratulations on the honor upcoming October 2nd.
4: Thank you. And thanks, everybody. Be safe on the water.
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10: Minnesota's wild rice harvest season kicked off this past Saturday, August 15th, and early reports from the Minnesota Department of Natural Resources indicate favorable conditions across central and northern Minnesota for wild rice, and reports suggest the crop ranges from fair to great. More details on wild rice when we return, but first.
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10: With the arrival of the 2026 wild rice season, the Minnesota DNR reminds harvesters that while the season is technically open, rice stands must also be ripe before they can be harvested legally. Trying to harvest rice before it's ripe can damage the plants. Damaged plants mean fewer grains for harvesters, wildlife, and fewer grains to grow rice plants next year. Citizens interested in harvesting wild rice need to know the regulations and can check out the Minnesota DNR website for wild rice conditions this year. Just go to mndnr.gov and search wild rice management. Harvesters are allowed to take wild rice through the end of September. The DNR compiles a wild rice harvesting outlook report each year. That report is available today, August 17th, on that DNR wild rice management webpage. Again, reports suggest it should be a pretty good year. Drought conditions across much of Minnesota left lakes and rivers lower than normal, and that's good for growing a bumper wild rice crop.
9: This has been from the pages of the Outdoor News. Learn more at outdoornews.com.
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17: I'm meteorologist Mace Michaels. Mostly cloudy for tonight, a few showers and thunderstorms around, and a low close to 50. A return to sunshine for tomorrow, very pleasant. Highs in the mid-70s. On Wednesday, more sun, staying nice, upper 70s. Lakes, great food, and friendly faces. It's all in Worthington, Minnesota, and it's worth a look. 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
19: And then as we don't really game plan for these teams, how are you going out there and reacting to what you're seeing based on your responsibility? It still comes down to alignment and assignment. I mean, they want to see you get lined up play after play after play in the right spot against a different formation than maybe you weren't used to that you see in practice. And then once the ball is snapped, are you understanding what you're seeing? Are you playing within the scheme? Are you playing the right technique? Mm-hmm. I mean, it's amazing how many guys can go out of body when the proverbial lights come on and you've seen the real bullets happen and all that stuff. Some guys just mentally freak out and they're a different player than they are in practice. So I don't think you have to dig too deep because a lot of stuff is the superficial stuff that you can see right away.
20: Let's get to a subject we explored before we get into more observations off of the game itself involving several other players. I want to get to the Jamal Adams story because I mentioned, you know, early that this is something you know all too well, but it does hit me every once in a while, the cruelty of the game. Now, football's not the only game where people get hurt. I understand that too. But you had a guy here again who, you know, seemed to be an intriguing possibility, right? No guarantees on mm-hmm. anything about how he was going to be able to reinvent himself here after basically being hurt for the better part of two and a half years. But you have a story like this, it's, I feel like, play out everywhere, pretty much every weekend. And I'm wondering, as a former player, how you come to grips with it. I mean, obviously, these are adults. Everybody makes their decision on whether they want to raise their hand and be a football player or not be a football player. But my God, the same injury on the other leg, it's almost uncanny what has taken place here. And to me, again, it was just a reminder, Ben, of just how cruel this game can be.
19: So let me just get something straight, because I apologize. I must have missed the news this afternoon. Did they officially come out and say what the injury was? Because I missed that.
20: Yes. The injury, let me get the exact description here to be 100%.
19: Was it another torn quad?
20: Yes.
19: Like he did in his left leg?
20: Yes. Right leg, another torn quad.
19: You know, that's so rare. You know, I know guys will pull hamstrings and they'll have major hamstring injuries, but typically when it comes to those big muscles in your legs, you are more likely to re-injure that compromised muscle.
20: Right.
19: Versus the other leg having an issue. So, yeah, man, I wish I could kind of explain that. But from an injury standpoint, I mean, it is one of those things that obviously if you're going to play this sport any professional sport, as long as you do, you're going to run into injuries. They're so mentally debilitating because, A, you know, a lot of times, you know, the surgery, the rehab, the recovery is challenging. It's tough because it's a grind that you're not used to. It is one thing to be out there with your teammates. You're out there at 6 a.m. or 6:30 a.m. and you're kind of going through what everybody calls the grind and all that stuff, but you're doing it together. And there's just such camaraderie with that, even though it does at times suck doing it. When you're injured, you feel isolated. You feel alone. It's a different path than you've ever gone down before. You know, a lot of it's uncomfortable. It's painful. There's life adjustments as well. You know, he's going to, you know, whether or not he has, I'm assuming there's a surgery involved, you know, that's going to change how he gets around day to day. I mean, your whole life changes. And then to be in a position where he's at mentally, given his experience and his age in the NFL, you call into question, am I done? You know, is everything that I've ever worked for and love about this game, is it over? Not on my terms. Just a lot to try to dissect and comprehend in such a short amount of time. And so, yeah, man, I feel for him. Sounds like he really came in the locker room and really made his presence known. Sounds like he was an instant leader on that team, and guys really bonded with him in a short amount of time. So, yeah, I wish him all the best.
20: Very well said. I knew you could speak to that. That's the mental side of this. And we understand, you know, again, he hasn't died here, right? He's going to have a life, but it's, you know, it takes a human toll. I don't think there's any question that it does. And I was mentioning earlier, Ben, the number of players I've talked to over the years, guys like Brad Johnson going way back, Robert Smith, and they said exactly what you did, that everybody, when you get an injury that has you sidelined for the season and it's significant, the bit is everybody tries to support you. The players are saying, we're not going to forget you. We're with you. We're all around you. But they said, the truth is they can't be around us all the time. Because the business has to go on. So the loneliness of that, the isolation, Robert used to talk about that because a couple of his main injuries, the year when Brad got, you know, replaced by Randall Cunningham, the same thing that it's just not the same, no matter how hard teams try to keep you in the, you know, in the loop or as part of the bigger group, it can't be done. There's isolation is just something that you sort of have to live with. You're just not viewed the same way.
19: Yeah, and I would say for Jamal's situation, I think it can be approached a little differently. As long as they're willing to, as long as he's willing to just be put on IR and do all of his rehab there at the facility and stay there, which I think, you know, given his veteran experience, I think he kind of maybe has an option there. He could probably go back home and find a trainer there. And I think the team would still have to pay for that. But the point is, knowing that he's going to be on IR and shelved for the rest of the season, there's not this accelerator of rehab when it comes to just doing 2-a-days, 3-a-days, because some guys will do that. They will virtually live in the training room all day long and do multiple treatments backed up by multiple treatments to try to get back by a certain timeline. I think in this situation, if there is no rush to come back, he can do his one treatment a day. He could really get after it. And then if he wants to, and I'm sure the team would love it, if he could be in the meetings, if he could be out there at practice, if he could be a pseudo coach for that defensive back room, that would be huge. Because as you laid it out, the players' lives go on. They're on their player schedule.
20: Yeah.
19: They have the places that they need to be at. They're not in the training room a lot. And it's a weird feeling on both ends of it, because injured players feel like they're a cancer. And a lot of guys feel like if you're hanging out in the training room, well, you're going to end up in the training room. So you don't want to hang out in the training room. You don't want to be there unless you have to be there. And a lot of injured guys kind of get forgotten about.
20: You know, I mentioned the horrible story, the injury, you remember, that Rondell Moore had first time he touched the ball in the preseason last year. And as that tragedy ensued, and I'm not suggesting that another sort of tragedy like that is anything like that this story now is anything like that. But I do remember something KOC said as that story developed and as we learned what Rondale had done. And my recollection is what KOC said is, you know, what you try to do as an organization is you hope in the perfect world they

0: comes to grip with his new this new 2026 season for him and the outlook. I'm making this up, but I've heard that maybe he's had some coaching aspirations. If that's not true, then maybe this is a moot point. But there are some guys just in a generic sense that hey, you can use this opportunity to start getting into that world. You can kind of see, you can pull the curtain back and ask the coaches, can I do a little extra? Can I do some stuff that, maybe puts me in that coaching realm? Can I start learning a little bit more? Now that I have the time, can I, as a defensive player, can I go over and hang out with Wes Phillips and say, hey, man, can I see what you guys do as quarterbacks? Can I go to the offensive line room and learn what the offensive line are looking at and how they approach the game? Because if I want to get into this coaching world, then I kind of want to understand all facets of the game. And I know a lot of organizations, a lot of coaches are very excited when that happens. So like they love to see and teach football, not only to the players, but also be mentors to anybody that wants to learn how to do it.
1: All right. Give me the Ben Lieber official assessment of what we saw from the quarterbacks Saturday.
0: Well, clearly, I mean, with Kyler, you're kind of just looking at the overall mechanism and the way that everything sort of operated. And I thought that he passed that test. I think the eye test is real. The eye test for me is he had total command of the offense. It ran smoothly. He, of course, missed on the one check down throw, but that's sort of a nothing burger. I mean, they'll figure that out. A little miscommunication based on a linebacker that's attacking Aaron Jones from the inside, and I'm sure he was like, oh, I'm going to throw it to the outside because I see color and he's bearing down on them. So slight miscommunication, but I think overall the run game was awesome. I thought the offensive line played really, really well. And then when you look at the eye test again, you would think that J.J. McCarthy had a really poor day, and it was a clunky performance. But, and I was saying this on the Power Trip Morning Show this morning, and I'll say it again today, that I don't think he played that bad. I watched back the game, and if that back shoulder throw is caught by Ty Felton, I think statistically you're looking at this thing differently. I think that it feels different. The sack that he took, I think the panic nature of the way he tried to get out of that situation maybe was not ideal. But when you have a linebacker that blitzes up the middle and your running back doesn't provide enough time and gets thrown back into the quarterback's lap when he's at the top of his drop and he's kind of looking downfield, that's not J.J. McCarthy's fault. So the eye test makes it look like he didn't play well, but I think he played better than people think. And then, of course, using that same metric, I thought Carson Wentz played really well. I thought he came in and he owned the offense. Seemed like the offensive guys responded to him. He made a couple big throws. A couple throws, he made them look really easy and effortless, which I think is important. And so he looked pretty good as well.
1: All right, let me ask you this question regarding the second and third quarterbacks here. Because I think you can think both of these things at once. You can be in the group that does not want to give up on J.J. McCarthy and does not think there's enough in the body of work to give up on him, but still believe that for this upcoming season, on the basis of the Kyler move and what it represents, that the best option for backup quarterback, if Kyler were to get nicked up right now for this season, is Carson Wentz. What do you think?
0: I think it's a real option. I think the probability is something that you can't ignore. I think a lot of it comes down to team dynamics. And McCarthy has talked very openly about how he wants to be here. He likes this organization. The organization is reciprocating on some of that. We still see a future with him, and they love McCarthy, and they just think that he needs just a touch more time. If all of that is true, then I don't know if he's moved, or I don't know if he's down the depth chart and Carson Wentz is your number two, but I think there's a real possibility that if the team dynamic feels like there's a little bit of a

0: tug of war going on between which player which quarterback the players like to be around more. And if that quarterback room, which we heard early in the offseason, was a little dicey and a little salty, if that remains to be the same, then that's just an unhealthy environment to work in for 17 stressful weeks. So, it's not a nothing conversation. And I'm sure it's something that Nolan Peasley and the whole team is talking about, the front office is talking about, is what do we do in this situation? Especially if Carson continues to go out there in these preseason games and take full ownership of the offense and it operates more smoothly.
1: The first drive with Kyler obviously featured the running game. What I'm trying to get a handle on is whether the two big runs are indicative of the new outside zone or whether it was just a good execution, good blocking, running backs finding the right hole. How much, again, the concern is always making too much out of anything in a preseason game. What did you take out of those two big runs? Are they evidence of a different style of blocking with the outside zone, or was it more, yeah, okay, a little bit maybe, but it was just those were just two good, well-executed running plays?
0: No, I think it definitely has something to do with the stylistically how they're going to look in this new sort of scheme. I think that it was really encouraging that the all five guys, including Bredesen as the fullback, including the tight ends, that they fired off the ball and they got to their angles with the speed and the power that they were supposed to get there. And there didn't look to be any hesitation with where their responsibilities were supposed to go. And I think that's encouraging. Now, whether that's a brand new run scheme or it's a continuation of the run scheme that we had last year, just having those guys play fast is the positive. And so you could have a poorly drawn play, but if guys execute it with speed and precision and they play the physical toughness that they played the other day for that first series, you can do a lot with that. And you develop trust by your running backs that, like, okay, these guys are going to move some people for me. You know, I just got to hit my landmark and things are going to open up. And if I find a crease, just a small little crease, especially if you're Aaron Jones, he can pick up some big chunk yards. So no, I think it really was. And that's why I walked away from the game very encouraged and happy with the way the offensive line played, because I do think the scheme is going to allow them to play faster. And then we actually saw the evidence of them playing faster, and we saw evidence of them playing very physical, especially I thought Donovan Jackson played a fantastic first series. I thought he was ultra physical, again, showed off his athleticism when he was pulling as well. So, yeah, a lot of bright spots.
1: Lastly, the biggest question from 952 guy, given your style of play, what role would you have in a B-flow designed defense? What would be the Lieber role in what's allegedly the most rewarding, fun, creative defense ever created?
0: Well, I can answer that. They would find a really fast, easy way to get me out of this defense and shipped off to another team. I'm not kidding. I would love to say, oh, I could model myself after this player or this player. But, I mean, the reality is they tried that in San Diego. The whole reason I got shipped up here to Minnesota was they started a new 3-4 scheme under Mr. Wes Phillips' dad. And he wanted, a kick-ass outside linebacker, and they found that in Sean Merriman when they drafted their first-round pick out of Maryland. And he was in my spot. And so, listen, if I can't cut it as an outside linebacker in a 3-4, they didn't try me as an inside linebacker at the time either. And they're like, you know what, maybe you're best in a 4-3 as a weak side linebacker. And I was like, yeah, we'll see how that goes. And it kind of worked out. So, I don't think B-Flow would really find a spot for me.
2: So this, nobody even knows this, but PA, as part of the Vikings Entertainment Network, actually had Brian Flores break down some of your tape. It's going to be later on this week, I think, on VPN. Here's a quick snippet of B-Flow talking about Ben Lieber.
3: Oh. Bad football. That's what you call it, Paul.
1: Wow.
0: I know. I know. You know how embarrassed I'd be if he actually broke down my film. I don't know right now if I have thick enough skin. You know, my skin's gotten pretty soft and supple these days.
1: Yeah.
0: I don't know if I could handle that sort of criticism.
2: You're a TV guy now. That's what happens.
1: Self-deprecating to a fault.
2: You're a
1: Ben
2: TV
1: Lieber.
2: Guy. Yeah.
1: Who, what other player that would be that honest, though? But, yeah, well, yeah, they'd probably get rid of me. I don't think I would fit the thing.
0: Well, I mean, I'll even continue my honesty here. I was good at those positions. I wasn't great. You know, I could rush the passer, but I didn't have the moves and the flexibility that Van Ginkel has, and I don't have what Dallas Turner has.
1: Yeah.
0: I mean, I love it. Dan, it's my favorite position. I love playing on the line of scrimmage. I love playing against tight ends. It's primarily what I did in college, and I freaking loved it. I wish my body could be 260 pounds because I would really love to be a hand in the ground defensive end.
1: Interesting.
0: But I just didn't have it, you know? So, you know, I think I could probably play in a 3-4, just not B Flow's 3-4.
1: That's fair. That works. A brand new sponsor, very excited for the Lieber segments all season long, FVP Battery. We look forward to our visit as soon as next week. Thank you, as always.
0: Yeah, thanks. Love it. Football season's upon us, and I can't wait to talk about the Ravens game.
1: There you go. Ben Lieber, kind enough to join us via the Kinetico Water Systems hotline. We are guest-free the rest of the way. Maybe, I don't know, 520 Sports Fix? I don't know. I'll talk to Garzy about that if he's got a couple of headlines he wants to get into. Some reaction to the Smirkanish sound we played earlier. Michael Smirkanish, the commentator. And there's a couple of other A-section stories, one local in nature, that is pretty serious stuff that we need to get to address as well. Stay tuned.
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6: It's the Minnesota Sports Prep Update for Monday, August 17th. I'm Ryan Phelps. The 2026-27 high school year officially begins today with the start of practice. All of your favorite fall sports hit the field, the gym, the court, and the pools today. Good luck to all of those competing. Here's some news and notes for you. The Minnesota State High School League has made several changes for the upcoming school year. In girls volleyball, all state championship games will be played on one court consecutively instead of the staggered times as in the past. This year, the championships will be November 14th at Grand Casino Arena in St. Paul. Class A will be at 1 p.m., 2A at 3, 3A at 5, and Class 4A at 7 p.m. Boys and girls basketball will see their tournaments pushed back. The girls will play March 24th through the 27th, and the boys March 31st through April 3rd. Both tournaments will have the championship at Williams Arena, while the boys will hold some games at Target Center. The delays are due to the University of Minnesota reserving Williams Arena for the first and second rounds of the women's NCAA tournament, and Target Center hosting the first and second rounds of the men's tourney. Cross country has a new home for the state championships. The University of Minnesota has arranged to sell the Les Bolstad Golf Course to a housing developer, which had also hosted the cross-country championships. This year, the MSHSL will use Majestic Oaks Golf Course in Ham Lake. The new site will host its first championship on November 7th. Discussions continued for girls' flag football to be pushed to emerging status, the final step to make the sport an official sanctioned sport by the league. However, there continues to be concerns about venues, which already host lacrosse and track and field in the spring. Also, the current sport, sponsored by the Minnesota Vikings, is 5-on-5, while the model approved by the National Federation of High School Sports is 7-on-7. Discussions are expected to continue before an official vote will be taken. The Minnesota State High School League announced participation numbers for the previous season, and numbers continue to rise. The league reported 289,522 students participated in league-sponsored education-based activities this past year, a 4.2% increase from the 2024-25 season
7: and an amazing 13.2% increase from the 21-22 season. The Minnesota State High School League sanctions 49 sports and activities across 500-plus schools in the state.
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11: I'm meteorologist Mace Michaels. Mostly cloudy for tonight, a few showers and thunderstorms around, and a low close to 50. A return to sunshine for tomorrow, very pleasant. Highs in the mid-70s. On Wednesday, more sun, staying nice, upper 70s. Lakes, great food, and friendly faces. It's all in Worthington, Minnesota, and it's worth a look. 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
2: So I would say Friday, September 11th.
1: That's it.
2: 2 days before the opener against his Packers. He might even be in town.
1: Yeah, I forgot about that. That's true.
2: He might even be in town for all we know.
1: That is amazing. Let me get to a couple of texts. I'm saving some for more Vikings discussion, but these go back to the Smirkanish clip we played where he was lamenting the number of apparent...
14: The National Weather Service in Duluth, Minnesota has issued a severe thunderstorm warning for southern Itasca County, northeastern Cass County, west central St. Louis County in northeastern Minnesota until 6:15 p.m. At 5:21 p.m., severe thunderstorms were located along a line extending from 13 miles southwest of McCarthy Beach State Park to 10 miles north of Taconi to near Bena, moving east at 25 miles per hour. Hazard, quarter-size hail. Source, radar indicated. Impact, damage to vehicles is expected. Severe thunderstorms will be near Deer River, Bena, Ball Club, and Lake Winnebagoche around 5:25 p.m. Hibbing, Nashwalk, Taconite, and Zempel around 5:35 p.m. Other locations in the path of these severe thunderstorms include Coleraine, Keaton, Cohasset, Grand Rapids, Chisholm, Days High Landing, and Pengilea. For your protection, move to an interior room on the lowest floor of a building.
1: Confused on all the generations and what they are labeled. I'm not exactly sure. Let me scroll down. I hope I don't have too many of these. We got a lot of football ones coming in. And I sometimes we get, it gets so, yeah, damn it. It gets backed up and then we can't. I don't know if it's a glitch in the system. Like right now, the last text I can get to is from 449. And I didn't star enough of them, so I can't, because, and there were a bunch that came in attempting to address the that very issue. So I don't know. I maybe I'll try to resettle the thing down and I can get to a couple more of those.
2: Gen Z is a person in their 20s.
1: Gen Z, okay. People being financially ruined because of deductibles or out-of-pocket policies or denials while paying high premiums breeds a lot of anger. I've worked in healthcare for years. I've seen all of this. And there's a lot of that. I got a few people who were very critical of the health insurance industry, but several of them said they still had lines that they refused to cross. which is, I sort of think, where we kind of need to be. But I think, I don't know, I think there's a larger issue here. I think there's more, I get the sense, there's more and more young, you know, 20 to 29-year-old Gen Zers, I guess, who are ready to blow everything up. And I don't mean that literally, but I mean it figuratively. They're just ready for, let's just, anarchy, dogs and cats living together. Let's just mix everything. Let's just throw TNT into the middle of all of this, a Molotov cocktail into the middle of everything that we do. And it sounds cool, but it also has ramifications. And at the end of it, I don't know that it puts us in any better place, unfortunately, than we were before. Had one more I wanted to try to get to. I'm not justifying or condoning his actions, but look at the cost of healthcare and the denial of service by nebulous, remote, far-off, top-of-the-ivory-tower, invisible decider. Then look at what Obamacare did for prices. Then look at what voting for Trump did in 2016, repeal and replace. LOL, when you leave a people powerless and without viable options, the crazy ones tend to gravitate to the non-viable ones. Luigi Mangione was told to eat cake. We have a historical record of what comes next. I don't know. See, to me, that romanticizes this individual too much. And let's be honest about something. Part of the reason he seemed to have a fan club was he was good looking, or is good looking. And if that's even a piece of this, then it's hard for me to want to have a conversation with those individuals. In fact, I can't have much of a conversation with those individuals, that's for sure. All right, let's stay on schedule. I'm going to see if I can get to a couple of the other texts. There's another A-section story locally I want to discuss, and we'll bring it back to some Vikings quarterback commentary conversation and so much more when we return. Stay tuned.
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17: Full slate of preseason games this weekend in the NFL. There's one rookie quarterback that really stood out. Ty Simpson. L.A. Rams, 21 of 25, 190 yards and two touchdowns. Boy, was there controversy around his pick in the top 15 of the NFL draft. Why would the Rams take a quarterback after the MVP season from Matthew Stafford a year ago, after going all in leading into this year? They took a rookie quarterback, frankly, because they really liked him. And I understand that that comes off as a concept of not making much sense because of how good they're supposed to be right now. Their second first-round pick went by way of trade for Trent McDuffie from the Chiefs. They go out there and trade future draft picks for Myles Garrett. But they are operating as if they have a quarterback of the future in the present. The whole point of this sport is to win games through the quarterback, and they never want that position to dip. Boy, if he looks like that this weekend, there is no dipping at that QB position anytime soon in LA. Coming up in 60 seconds, a dip with one quarterback in the Big Apple.
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17: Jackson Dart is entering his second season as Giants quarterback. This, after last year, resulted in a coach getting fired. Year two, John Harbaugh is his head coach. That feels different. What feels the same, unfortunately, is the idea of every single game seemingly putting himself in harm's way. He played in 12 NFL games so far, and in six of them, he was examined for concussions. On Monday's edition of Unsportsmanlike, 6 to 10 a.m. Eastern here on ESPN Radio, Kimberly A. Martin asked the question as to whether or not we should be looking at Dart like we did Tua in Miami. Not that he's not good and not that he can't play, but after every single game, do we have to wonder, is he okay? Health is most important for everyone, but Dart needs to find a way to get himself out of harm's way, or they're going to be looking for another quarterback pretty soon in the Big Apple. For the ESPN Radio Sports Beat, I'm Evan Cohen.
0: School is coming soon, and once again, we at Albany Broadcasting are proud to team up with the United Way of Bemidji area for the annual Stuff a Bus School Supply Drive for students in kindergarten through 12th grade. 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

0: Well, the crimes involved in this local A-section story are troubling, to say the least, regardless of who is implicated. But I think it's fair to say that when one of the individuals implicated is a former county prosecutor, you go, my God. And this story has been, these arrests, I guess you could say, this investigation has been in the works for a while, because I think this particular investigator was removed from working in the Anoka County prosecutor's office, I want to say back in February. Once it was found out that she was under investigation. But now we have charges announced today and filed. There was a press conference this morning on this particular story. And Jeremy Olson, who we've had on the show several times, I think he has the byline on the Star Tribune piece. A number of outlets have been covering this thing, including Fox 9, our station. There's a Lou Ragusa piece to this thing that is worth a minute or two as well. But for those who have not seen or read the story, a former Anoka County prosecutor has been charged with 26 felonies and stands accused of promoting and profiting from a prostitution ring that victimized at least 13 individuals. Andrea Sampson, 35, was arrested Friday, placed in Anoka County Jail. Again, I'm reading from the Olson piece in the Star Tribune, before being transferred to Hennepin County. She worked as an assistant attorney specializing in family and civil law until the Anoka County's office learned in February of a state criminal investigation against her and placed her on leave. The State Bureau of Criminal Apprehension has been investigating Sampson since 2021 for her role in a sex trafficking operation in Minneapolis, Bloomington, Eden Prairie, St. Louis Park, and other communities. This was according to a court document used to gain a warrant for her arrest. She allegedly secured locations for criminal sexual activity and created business organizations and shell companies through which to funnel money generated by the sex trafficking operation, which gets us to the kicker. Lou Ragusa on the kicker. Trafficking victims in this case were used as fake employees to scam taxpayers in Medicaid reimbursements. Sounds familiar, but the idea that even, it seems like every story ends up having a connection to more fraud, does it not? Leaving aside the seriousness of these allegations involving the sex trafficking. Two other defendants also in Hennepin County Jail for their alleged roles in the operation. They are accused of recruiting women for the sex trafficking operation, promoting their availability online for prostitution. A fourth individual is accused of owning and operating the Minnesota Erotica Personals website, on which the women were posted and profiting from prostitution. The 36-year-old is not listed as an inmate in Hennepin County. Women in the prostitution ring told state investigators that they had to pay $100 per customer to the defendant's sex trafficking organization. Some said they also had to pay $6 per online posting, while one said she also was working at an autism center operated by two of the defendants in this case. Several of the victims reported to law enforcement the fact that a male wielding a gun showed up at times to help keep the victims in line after management was displeased. And they also had been told that the organization had police working for them and that management was, quote, watching them, court records stated. Court documents indicate that Sampson and other defendants operate autism and assisted living centers and collect money from those businesses as well. That's obviously part of what Lou Ragusa is indeed referring to. How about a nightmare story? How much more of a nightmare story can you get than this on several levels? The human cost that's involved in this kind of operation, and then the fact that it can be apparently, according at least to charges, directly connected to more fraud in the great state of
1: Minnesota. More shell companies.
0: I mean, so that the victims in this case who are forced into this operation, the victims, are used twice. They're also used to, according to the allegations, to line the pockets of the individuals now in jail facing these charges as customers in this other, like as fake employees in getting Medicaid, illegally getting Medicaid reimbursements. That's like second, that's a new level, isn't it? I mean,
1: what's the Leo movie? Where there's like layers upon layers upon layers. I can't remember. Somebody
0: DiCaprio?
1: Will remember it. Yeah. Somebody will remember.
0: Well, we've on all these scandals, starting with Feeding Our Future, we've said, well, how can it get any worse or any more creative? This is it. This is like the next level. We'll have a sex operation that we are going to keep you in line to participate in. We're going to make money off of you that way, and we're going to make money off of you as employees in this other operation that we do. My God. And again, the kicker, one of the individuals accused here was working in the Anoka County's prosecutor office as specializing in family and civil law.
1: It's an attorney. Seems like she already has a decent job.
0: Absolutely amazing. Bradshaw and Brian KFAN text line is open at 646-86. Let's mix and match here the rest of this segment. I want to get some reaction to this story, and then also we can return to the conversation we had with Ben Lieber as well. But we're getting a lot of still leftover Gen Z texts coming in. Dan, I'm guessing, this is Scott from Plymouth, but I believe there's a high correlation with school shootings or assassination attempts with hyper-violent online games, Assassin's Creed, GTA, and others reward players for murder and violence. Bet there is some overlap to the 40% who are desensitized to social violence in the survey. Well, what strikes me, again, about some of the demonstrations I've seen on behalf of Mangione is it. In the case of a number of young women who have expressed their love for him, basically, I'm old enough to remember a little bit. I get a little bit of Manson family sniff out of that thing,
1: yeah.
0: Where you had it was almost cult-like, and part of it in this case more recently is it does come off sometimes. There are people out there who think this is reflected of very or related to very serious issues when it comes to frustration over the way the system works, right? But I got to tell you something. There's a part of this that also comes off as performative about good-looking guy, and this is just it's kind of cool.
1: Yeah, fancy
0: name. This whole thing's kind of cool. Almost like, again, you forget that there's been a cold-blooded murder here and the ramifications related to that. So I was like, this is kind of fun. Let's get into this. Let's get dressed up and will be Mangionistas. That's what they call themselves.
1: Right.
0: And it does feel like it's showbiz, that there's a showbiz aspect to it that, frankly, I'm not even sure that was as much of it with the Manson family. Because I think, sadly, a lot of those individuals kind of believed it. In any case, it's...
1: I think about Scott Peterson. Remember that from Modesto, California?
0: Yeah, right.
1: Murdered his wife unborn child.
0: Correct.
1: He's living the dream in prison right now, by all accounts, with women that can't wait.
0: Sending letters.
1: Yeah.
0: The whole bit.
1: It's crazy.
0: Yeah. Dan, you may not agree, but the reason for the forgiving mindset on Mangione is the liberal point of view. Things like villainizing corporate America, cashless bail, pardoning sex offenders, and softened crime mindset have created a mindset such as making Luigi a hero. That's from Tony. I think I don't know that I agree. I do think he's putting together. I think that falls into the classification of he doesn't like any of those things, so he wants to believe it's all related to that. I'm not sure that it necessarily is. Dan, I don't know, Dan. Everyone always thinks young people are the rebellious generation. As a 27-year-old Gen Z myself, I feel like a lot of my peers actually align with some more traditional values, like the boomer generation. As weird as that sounds, that's just a feel I get from people my age. But of course, there are always black sheep in every generation that can skew perception. Well, again, it's any poll can, reveal anything in terms of it's the percentage that surprised me. a little bit. That's the part that I think surprised me. When saying that's almost anarchy with Generation Z, you don't think there'll be much change. Let's think about the past 40 years and how much really positive change do we have towards healthcare, economy, all that. Not saying that what they think is correct, but something needs to be the catalyst for permanent and lasting change for the better. Agreed, the social contract was eroded. Young people, maybe rightfully so, do not believe working hard and doing the right thing is enough. 310 guy, again, I think it's not that these people are saying they would do the same. I think they're just saying it's reached a level of anger that it doesn't bother them. And I'll say, I understand that, but I don't. I'm not sure people who say that understand the door that opens. That's my concern. Because you can have a lot of angry people with a lot of righteous causes, you may think it's a little bit more complicated on a given cause. But you open the door, and you don't always get to close it. That's what I think the people who answer those polls that way don't quite understand. And it's almost as if they do think there's a performative aspect to it. It sounds cool. Yeah. I'm going to say that. I'm going to check that box. With not completely understanding what, like I said, what door you might be opening by going down that particular path. Dan, there's a lot of people that would love to see Trump assassinated. And I hate the guy, but I just cannot go that far. I don't understand that line. That's not a line to cross. People okay with the death penalty are likely for the same reason that they're okay with that killing rationalized as a greater good. I don't know if that's analogous. I'm not sure I necessarily would buy that. I'm not sure those are quite the same thing. In any case, I'll be curious to see. I think there may be in this case involving the Anoka County prosecutor, whether there's more individuals involved. At the press conference today, I think Moriarty was in the presser, and she made it sound like it's still an ongoing investigation regarding, I guess, whatever associated fraud might be involved in this case. And I don't know. It makes me think. I've said this before. We had former Governor Carlson in here not that long ago. I'm not convinced that, and I don't think he's convinced at all, that we're ever going to get to the bottom of all of these conditions that might well have led to this unprecedented amount of fraud. And again, you're always going to have some, right? That's the nature of so many of these programs. But I don't know where you even start. The old, somebody bring in an independent investigator? Would that even matter at this point? I don't know. It may be even too late for that. But I just shake my head and say, as bad as it is, I think there's good reason to believe that it's much worse. And that when you find, like I said, even in a story like this, a potential connection.
1: Just like the little ones. Just,
0: yeah.
1: Think about like the death by a thousand cut ones like this one.
0: Exactly.
1: We talk about the huge ones, rightfully so. There's been a lot of those. But if there's been a lot of them that they couldn't stop, you have to imagine there's even more that are even below, further down the radar.
0: Correct.
1: That they weren't even thinking to look at. So, yeah, tip of the iceberg for sure, like we talked about at the time, but I'm sure there's a lot more.
0: There's a couple of people pushing back on the violent, like in video games. I don't know what to think. I've always been torn on that one historically.
1: It's true. You could do with music, video games, all kinds of stuff.
0: I don't know what to think. I mean, it on one level, it's logical to think the obvious, as the cliche goes, that those games desensitize a lot of people to violence, right? But then I like to think, and maybe I'm naive, that most people understand the dividing line between a video game and the level of violence.
1: Real life?
0: In real life. Yeah. I don't know. But maybe, and I don't know what the latest studies indicate on that. Because this would be, I mean, how long have we had violent video games? How far does that go back?
1: 30, 35 probably.
0: So these are second generation ones, or I don't even know what generation this would be. And obviously the games are much more sophisticated.
1: They are.
0: Than back in the Pong days, right?
1: Yes, very realistic.
0: So does that desensitize you even more? I don't know. I'm not exactly sure. I mean, there's constant discussion about, and stories written on this all the time, about the number of, I think it's more males than females, young males who just, they are completely in isolation. And I don't think that means that they're all capable of killing, but that has contributed to a crisis developing in the culture at large, that it's, you know, online games, whatever, in the basement, the whole bit.
1: Yeah.
0: I don't know.
1: Did you happen to see, I retweeted it, the story about, it was a Wall Street Journal story. I haven't read it. I've just seen the headlines. So I'm a little skeptical. I don't know if it's going to work for everybody, but there was apparently some parents that didn't want their kids to be buried in their phones and on their screens and just go into their room and never leaving. So you know what their solution was?
0: No.
1: According to the Wall Street Journal. They built a $2.8 million house with a pool, and now all the friends and parents of the friends want to come over. Now no one escapes to their room. So my response was, it's just that simple. That's just what all the rest of us have. If you're worried about it, if you're a parent like me, worried about screen time and isolation and escaping to the room, build a $2.8 million house with a pool, and that should solve some of your problems, according to the Wall Street Journal.
0: How much is... That's
1: I got to read the story.
0: Everybody can relate to that.
1: Don't you think?
0: Yeah, sure.
1: I haven't read the story yet, but I'm going to print it out for my neighborhood and just say, here's what we're doing wrong when we're fighting, you know, trying to fight the good fight against video games and screens and YouTube. Can someone build a $2.8 million house with a pool, and then the neighborhood will live in harmony forever?
0: That seems oversimplified to me.
1: Maybe. I want to know the rest of the steps.
0: Yeah,
1: but... Anyway,
0: where's the connection here? The kids, a lot of the kids are into this socialism craze, correct?
1: I think so, yeah.
0: And I'm trying to, because this is my comeback to the folks who say, well, you got to understand there's a lot of frustration regarding healthcare, and it builds up, and I'm not condoning it, but it builds up. But I'm worried if they think the solution is blowing up the system and going to socialism, or as Bill Maher sometimes said, even socialism that's really more of communism, but called something different. Did you see the, because I'm not interested, kids, are going down this road. A couple Sundays ago, your gal, Megan Romer, national co-chairman of the Democratic Socialists of America, was on with Shannon Bream, Fox News Sunday. Let me just read you the question and answer. Bream, just give me sort of a true or false on these. Abolish the Senate? Romer, true. Bream, replace the presidency and Supreme Court as we now know them? Romer, yep. Bream, abolish ICE? Romer, absolutely. Bream, abolish borders and give amnesty to anyone currently in the United States illegally? Romer, as a long-term plan, yep. Bream, defund the Pentagon? Romer, absolutely. Bream, abolish prisons, at least in large part? Romer, yeah, again, as part of a long-term program, yeah. Bream, government or public ownership of most large corporations? Romer, yeah, absolutely. So I'm not the first to say it, but at some point, we have to believe these groups, or this group, she's a big shot in this particular group, the national co-chair of the Democratic Socialists of America. If the kids who are voting the way they voted in that poll think, put that together, their feelings in that with this, I'm going, what are you smoking? I'm out. Sorry. I call me whatever you want. Call me a right-wing zealot on that one. I don't think you really have to be. But there's a part of me that says we got to take this movement, to the degree to which it is a movement, at face value. And maybe even to a certain extent, it's to their credit, they're not running from the positions. this is the, these are the answers? At the end of the day, this makes you feel more comfortable, or you feel more satisfied, or you feel like got a chip, chair, and a chance with that set of circumstances. What are we doing? Again, it, to me, it just sort of comes off as performance a little bit. So we'll see where it goes. There's a big debate going on in the Democratic Party about this wing. Because there's some people who say, well, we're the big tent party. And then there's some who've come back and said, not this tent. That in fact, the more you play around in inviting this part of the tent in, the weaker you're going to be, or potentially the more dangerous your position is going to be if you are actually going to try to make deals with individuals who think the way this woman apparently thinks, speaking allegedly on behalf of democratic socialists of America. So how much this fits into all that, I don't know, but it's definitely worthy of conversation. And I know it's something that concerns an occasional guest in this show, Andy Luger, who classifies himself as an angry centrist. I don't think he... Well, he said it the last time he was on. He apologized, said, I didn't really think the socialism thing was going anywhere, but I'm wrong. It's gaining root, and it scares him. But maybe, again, if you feel like you've got nothing in the game, or you just like the Molotov cocktail approach, you go, yeah, let's blow it up. Yeah, we don't need prisons. We don't need the presidency. What do we need a Supreme Court for? To what end? I have no idea. All right, top of the hour break. Let's come back and talk football. Let's get back into the toy department. We'll get back to some Vikings conversation. And as I said, we're trying to give away a pair of tickets to see Jimmy Jam Terry Lewis at the Great Minnesota Get-Together State Fair.
1: First Saturday
0: on the 29th of August. And also tickets to get into... not just to the concert, but into the state fairgrounds in total. All it takes is a good talk back, and you might well be in the mix. 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
5: AP News, I'm Ben Thomas. U.S. negotiator Jared Kushner held a lengthy meeting with Israeli Prime Minister Benjamin Netanyahu today over the way ahead for Gaza. Hamas had already agreed to the latest U.S. proposal, but it appears American negotiators have now acquiesced to Israel's demands that Hamas disarm before any reconstruction of the Palestinian enclave. Meanwhile, Karen Chamas reports.
6: Comments by Israel's far-right National Security Minister Itamar Ben-Gvir, speaking on a podcast, called for killing 30 to 40 Palestinians in Gaza each night. His comments were quickly condemned internationally. Ben-Gvir holds significant influence over Israel's security apparatus, but cannot order military strikes. The comments sparked alarm among Palestinians and were widely circulated on social media. I'm Karen Shamas.
5: As for talks aimed at ending the Iran war and reopening the Strait of Hormuz, Luke Garrett reports...
7: After Iran said it was working to finalise a joint statement with Oman on a plan to manage shipping through the Strait of Hormuz, President Trump made a threat that he would bomb Oman if it got in the way of a deal. Speaking to a Fox News reporter, Trump allegedly using an expletive for emphasis, though Fox News did not provide audio of the interview. It's not the first time Trump has threatened Oman. In May, he told reporters during a cabinet meeting that Oman will behave just like everybody else, or we will have to blow them up.
5: Oil prices moved higher again. The international standard Brent crude rose 2.7%, settling above $90 per barrel. U.S. gasoline prices are holding above $4 per gallon. AAA puts the national average for regular grade above $4.06. On Wall Street, stocks slipped further from record heights. The S&P and the Dow each lost about 0.5%. The NASDAQ, 0.3%.
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0: The Twins need to get things turned around and headed in the right direction and stop this three-game slide. And to do so, they need to snap an 11-game losing skid against the Atlanta Braves. Hello, everyone, and welcome to the Menards pregame lineup card. I'm Mark Janowski. I don't know if Atlanta is playing the long game of revenge for what Danny and the boys did to them 35 falls ago or not, but the Twins have not defeated the Braves in over 7 years. August 5th of 2019, Miguel Sano with a two-run walk-off homer off of Chris Martin. Since then, Atlanta has turned it up to 11 consecutive wins. August has already been full of anguish for the Twins, who are 4-10 this month. Twins at 60-65, third in the Central, six behind division-leading Chicago, and 1.5 back of Baltimore for the third and final wildcard spot in what is right now a seven-team logjam. Bailey Ober gets the ball. He took the loss last Tuesday when the Orioles got to him for five runs, including three homers in six innings. He is 7-4 with a 4.64 ERA for the season. This will be his second time seeing Atlanta. He got beat up by them on August 26th of 2024 here at Target Field to the tune of a career-high nine runs in just two innings. Martin Perez goes for Atlanta, a member of the 2019 Bomba Squad. He's working on a streak of 18 consecutive scoreless innings. He has not allowed a run in three starts this month. He's 2-0 the other game he left after three innings because of a lengthy rain delay. The lefty is 8-6 with a 2.96 ERA here in 2026. He is 99-99 in his career. Lifetime versus the Twins, Perez 1-4. That win came last year when he was with the White Sox. That's what's ahead. In terms of what's behind, well, let's pop another antacid and rewind to yesterday's series finale with Philly. Brooks Lee's grand slam off of Andrew Painter in the first got the Twins rolling, and Cody Clemens connected in the third for his 21st homer of the season, and it was 5-0. Dean Kramer had pitched around three extra base hits for five scoreless innings before the wheels fell off in the sixth. A pair of walks helped load the bases with no outs. Philly would plate four, highlighted by an Alec Bohm three-run homer to make it 5-4. Cody Funderburk had to come in and get the final two outs of the inning. A parade of Philly relievers then shut down the Twins while the Phillies hitters got to Andrew Morris in the eighth. Bryce Harper, a one-out single. Luis Arraez, an opposite field ground rule double, a play where Austin Martin, who had just entered the game as a defensive replacement for Trevor Larnach, suffered a left hamstring strain. Twins played the infield in. Bomb blooped one down the first baseline, which landed just beyond Royce Lewis's reach. Harper scored to tie it up. A little later, bases were loaded with two outs for Brian De La Cruz.
1: A 1-1 pitch. Swung on and cued towards first, and it's fair. Pass to Ivan Lewis into the right field corner. One run scores. Bohm will score. Seven unanswered for the Phillies, and they lead it 7-5. Heartbreak City here at Target Field.
0: Yeah, now the Twins did have two on with one out in the bottom of the ninth, but Joan Duran got Ryan Jeffers and Byron Buxton swinging to end it. Phillies with the sweep, the five-run lead, the largest the Twins have squandered in a loss since last April. Orion Kerkering, who worked a 1-2-3 seventh with the win, Morris lost Duran his 26th save. Earlier today, the Twins had to place Martin on the 10-day injured list due to that hamstring injury, and they have selected the contract of Alex Jackson from St. Paul. Jackson was DFA'd after the Field of Dreams game, cleared waivers, reported to the Saints, and now he's back. Atlanta comes into town tonight at 74-50, good for a 7.5-game lead over the Phillies for the top spot in the National League East, but the Braves also locked in a battle right now with the Dodgers for the second overall seed in the National League. They defeated Arizona yesterday to avoid being swept. Atlanta just 9-17 on the road since June 1st. For more on this series opener, we are at the park thanks to Treasure Island Resort Casino. I'm joined in the booth by Chris Atterbury and Dan Gladden. Danny, I'm going to start with you. Bailey Ober, Martin Perez, the starters tonight. It could be a race to see who can touch 90 first on the radar gun. And we're going to have a pair of softies throwing out there on the hill. I want to ask you, though, about Bailey. How does he have to approach this Braves lineup because they're looking to launch?
2: And that's what they do best. He's going to have to miss some bats. The changeup's going to have to really play here for him, and the changeup's got to be down in the zone for him. And if anybody wants some revenge, Bailey Ober's only other outing against Atlanta, only two innings roughed up. So he's looking for a little bit of revenge here. Not a lot of the same guys in the lineup that he faced in. If anything, a tougher lineup tonight that he had to face in.
1: Yeah, Whit Merrifield had five hits in that game, and Matt Olson hit a home run. And here's Matt Olson. He's doing nothing but launch extra base hits. He plays every day. And, Gino, to your point, that's kind of what this Atlanta team does. They don't strike out a lot. They don't run the bases a whole lot. They're looking to launch, as you said, and they've got already on this year four players with 20 or more home runs, the only team in the big leagues that can claim that.
0: Yeah, no, that's what they're going to do. They like to do. That's what they want to do. We're going to hear from more from Derek Shelton coming up in a minute about them and that approach. Let's follow up a little bit on Matt Olson, Chris, because I feel like the way the interleague schedule is and with the team coming here from other divisions,

0: leads Major League Baseball.
1: Yeah, and we were talking earlier about if you're going to design a first baseman, I think he's the prototypical guy you're going to build your team around. I just think that when you go back to your hometown like that, he grew up there, might have some nerves. Not the case with him. He has done nothing but play every day. And don't tell me he hasn't had no nicks and beat up a little bit here and there, but he goes out and calls the bell.
0: And he filled the big shoes of Freddie Freeman.
1: Yeah.
0: And everyone's just fine with it. It's worked out for both of those guys. Yep. That's not an easy task either. He's a real player.
1: You know, Gina, you asked about Martin Perez here early. A soft-throwing left-hander. He's on a roll right now. He's pitching some good baseball right now. Curious to see with that hitters meeting, even though we don't get the privy to be in there, you can tell what the game plan is based on how these guys approach a left-handed pitcher like that, and especially with Keyshaw leading off here, he'll be a good indicator as to how they're going to go and try to attack him.
0: And we saw Perez. He can be really good with the cutter-change combo, the sinker-change combo. But when he's not in the zone, he's just off the plate, down and in, typically, that's when he gets in trouble. And I'm curious, do they have the ability or the plan to lay off those pitches, try to get
1: favorable counts? He's gone 18 innings, I believe, without giving up a run here. That's through three starts. He is a five-inning guy.
2: Yeah.
1: You know, maybe give you six, depending on the ball being put in play in some of those innings.
2: Just see if they're going to try to sit back and lay off some of the pitches. Chris, you have much more in the conversation coming up in the next segment with the manager about Martin Perez and about Keyshaw hitting leadoff here tonight. Thank you guys very much. We've been at the park. 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This Braves team, well, like the mid-1990s commercial stated, loves the long ball. Derek Shelton knows that's going to be a challenge for Bailey Ober and anyone out of his pen here tonight.
3: They do slug. And, I mean, I think it's something that they've done over the last few years. I mean, they do not hide behind it. They have big guys in the middle of their lineup that get paid a lot of money to hit the ball out of the ballpark. So a key today is going to be making sure we keep them in the ballpark.
2: Yeah, Atlanta with 166 homers on the season, the fourth most in the majors. As Chris said, they're the only team to have four guys that have 20 or more, highlighted by Matt Olson. Again, his 36, one behind Kyle Schwarber for the big league lead. Atlanta, by the way, a .700 winning percentage this year when they put the ball in the seats. Coming up next on the show, manager talks about his lineup and the approach versus Martin Perez. Then later on, Tommy, well, it's not going to be a rock opera for us. It's going to be the guy we have ripping open a pack of baseball cards. Plus, Josh Bell seemingly rather quietly going about doing exactly what the Twins brought him in for. Stay tuned for that and more here in your home for Twins baseball.
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3: 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Right now, it's the Age of Enlightenment, courtesy of Chris's pregame chat with the manager.
4: We're here with Derek Shelton, Twins taking on the Atlanta Braves, and a lot of familiar faces on that staff, on that team. First of three here at Target Field. And let's start at the top of your order. Austin Martin nicked up yesterday. He goes on the IL. Luke Keyshaw, boy, he's been an on-base machine. Seems like a pretty natural progression to get him back to the top of the order.
5: Yeah, I would say with, you know, unfortunately with Austin yesterday on the play that, you know, he had the hamstring issue, and after getting the MRI today, you know, we decided to put him on the IL. Keyshaw's deserved it. I mean, if you go back and look, pick up whatever date you want in the middle of June, he's been one of our most productive, if not our most productive hitter, and he started the year near the top of the order. I think it's just a natural progression, like you said, to get him back up there and try to get him as many at bats as possible and, you know, get a spark in our offense.
4: It seems like some guys, when they take one up near the head, and he took that scary one off the visor, maybe they look a little affected by it. He didn't look affected at all in his next at bats.
5: No, I mean, the thing he said when we got the first was like, yeah, that didn't even get me really. He goes, I wish it had got me harder or something to that respect. But, yeah, I you know, that was an unfortunate incident, and it got away. Luckily, it just hit the brim of his hat, and he's fine.
4: Well, he's at the top of your order. You mix up a little bit against Martin Perez. It's not your all right-handed lineup against Perez. He does throw the changeup. He throws the cutter as well. And also, is it a point here offensively where you just really need a guy like Cody in the lineup no matter who's pitching?
5: I think so, a little bit with Cody. And then the other thing, getting Rhodes in there, I mean – I with Martin, it's one of those things, know the guy well. I mean, he was here when I was here before, having watched him. He uses a cutter in effectively to right-handers and the changeup off it. And I think the thought on this is sometimes guys get in a groove, especially if it's an all right-handed lineup, just throwing to certain lanes, and we wanted to try to mix that up a little bit today.
4: I'm glad you brought up the cutter. I think maybe we've had this conversation. It might have been a Mark Hallberg TED Talk that I was able to sit in on about. But the cutter, and we go back to even Mariano, where they'd pinch hit a lefty, and then people are like, well, maybe it should be a righty because that cutter is just chewing up the opposite platoon that we think is the favorable platoon. Is there some of that with the cutter?
5: I think so. I think it's, you know, especially if it's cutter change-up mix, that combination can be really effective versus right-handed hitters. And I think in Martin's case, and having seen it, if he gets a feel for that cutter and be able to run it, you know, on the inner third and then run it off with two strikes, it can cause an issue. His splits are pretty neutral this year, so we decided we were going to kind of mix it up a little bit.
4: And again, seeing him here a lot is the key as a hitter, and easier said than done. Seeing him off the plate, not swinging at those pitches?
5: 100%. I think that is the key. You know, it's just making sure that we make him come to the plate, and as much as we can, the middle of the plate, especially in advantage counts.
4: Challenge against this Atlanta team in terms of how they score runs, if you look at the numbers and parse them up, they don't walk a lot. On base isn't through the roof, but boy, they slug.
5: They do slug. And I mean, I think it's something that they've done over the last few years. I mean, they do not hide behind it. They have big guys in the middle of their lineup that get paid a lot of money to hit the ball out of the ballpark. So a key today is going to be making sure we keep them in the ballpark.
4: Appreciate it, Shelty, as always.
3: Yeah, righties hitting just .196 versus Perez this season, while lefties are at a .235 clip with four homers in just 115 at-bats. See if Rhodes and Clemens can make some noise here tonight. Thanks to Chris and Derek for that pregame chat. Now, I'd like to point out here, we're about 25 minutes away from the scheduled first pitch, and the grounds crew is out and watering the infield, but there are no pitchers in the bullpen right now. Warming up, the rest of the grounds crew is standing around here on the warning track behind home plate and in front of the dugouts. Tarp is still rolled up and next to the wall. Now they're putting the tarp on top of the pitcher's mound. But again, no pitchers down in the bullpen area warming up as of yet. And I'm going to take that as a sign that we are not going to be getting this game cranked up as scheduled. I'll have more information for you here as it becomes available. Well, I'll tell you what's available next here on the Menards pregame lineup card. We're going to explore Tommy Nance's road to collecting baseball cards. That's in our Unpacked segment, and it's around the corner here in your home for Twins baseball.
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3: Mondays here on the Menards pregame lineup card are for ripping open a pack of baseball cards, which helps us learn a little bit more about one of the Minnesota Twins players. Today we make a call to the bullpen for one of the newer arms in Tommy Nance. Tommy dabbles in collecting cards, so much so that he has been seen off the field wearing a Tom Brady card vault baseball cap. Nance shares his first recollection of where he began to start collecting cards.
16: I remember, I think for Christmas, my parents got me, it was either 2004 or 2005, it was like Tops, like they did like the complete sets. So I had like the complete set, I want to say it was 05. And those are still in the same binder that I put them in when I was a kid. I've pulled a few out now that I've gotten more into cards and like realizing value, and I was like, oh, I wonder if any from this set are valuable, and there's a few, like Ichiro from that, it's pretty nice. Yeah, I mean, I used to like save up chore money, go down to the comic book store that was maybe, you know, a few miles down the road from my house and buy a card or a couple packs or, you know, whatever it might have been, and yeah, or like singles. I think I had a Brett Saberhagen patch card that I thought was like the coolest card ever because it was like part of his jersey. Not really worth anything now that like I look into it, but it was cool. I still have it. I had like this little cardboard little box, had like a lid on it, and I would just put them in there like unprotected. I just would put them in. So I've learned a lot since then about how to take care of cards, and I wish I would have taken better care of those.
3: Yeah, we all had a card in our collection that held importance to us despite not having a ton of value in the Beckett magazine. For me, it was Rob Wilfong, or I should say Rob Wilfongs. It seems like I went through a four-year stretch where I couldn't open up a pack of cards and not have a Rob Wilfong, whether he be with the Twins or the Angels. As for the actual pack of cards, Tommy gives us a good glimpse of how a collector rifles through a pack with purpose.
16: All right, we got, I believe it's Topps Series 2 2026. Actually, one of my first Topps cards is in this set, so it'd be kind of cool to pull it. All right, we got Freddie, got Bryce Terang, Luis Castillo, Cody Lawyerson, Ketel Marte, Mitch Ferris, Blaze Alexander, Kyle Isbell, Andre Pallante, Wenzel Perez, J.P. Spears, Dugan Darnell, Ji Hwan Bae, and Merrill Kelly. I haven't played with any of these guys. I mean, Bryce Terang's great. We just played them in Milwaukee. As he continues to play, he's going to be a stud. Obviously, Freddie's Freddie. I've pitched against him multiple times. He's always a tough at bat, but it's fun competition.
3: While Tommy didn't pull one of his own, we did learn that a teammate recently did.
16: Yeah, I mean, I only have two cards now, official Topps cards. So those came out this summer. So me and my brother, my family, like, have all been trying to pull them and hold them. And I'm trying to get, like, my full rainbow of all the different variations. A couple of the guys pulled one of my cards today.
3: Yeah, that was Andrew Morris, who recently pulled a Tommy Nance specialty card. We're going to hear from Andrew on what he did with that card in next week's Unpacked. Thanks to Tommy for joining us this week and sharing more about his card collecting. Coming up next, it's going to be our Twin storyline from the series opener against Atlanta, right here on your home for Twins baseball.
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3: Josh Bell enters play tonight with 72 runs batted in. That is the second highest total by a Twin in the last five seasons, trailing only Byron Buxton's 83 from last year. Of those 72 RBI, 60 have come with runners in scoring position, which is tied for the fifth most in the majors while leading the American League. Bell's success in those opportunities is the focus of tonight's Twins storyline. That stat may surprise folks, and Bell's solid season overall seems to be flying under the radar a bit. That may be in part to Bell not looking for nor wanting accolades. For instance, here's his response to the fact that he is sitting on top of the leaderboard in that one category.
1: So I feel like RBIs are all about the squad you have around you. You know, you got a couple of guys with like 900 OPSs hidden in front of me, so I feel like I'm constantly put in those positions to drive them in. See, I don't think it's really a individual stat at all. I think it's just a testament to the guys hitting in front of me. I'm definitely just thankful for each and every opportunity they present themselves at second base, third base with less than two.
3: So while Josh would like to deflect the credit, he is still fulfilling his part of the equation by driving the guys in. A key, he says, is not to change anything when he steps to the plate in those occasions.
1: I just think the pressure's on the pitcher. He's trying not to make mistakes, trying to be perfect. And I feel like when pitchers are trying to be perfect, that's when they make the most mistakes. So trying to take advantage, you know, anywhere in the outfield grass, good things happen. So just taking advantage.
3: The guy hitting right in front of Bell tonight is Ryan Jeffers, and he has been impressed with how Josh has cashed in opportunities.
2: Talk about a clutch gene. You know, it feels like he comes through when there's guys on base. And maybe the computers can't quantify it, but, you know, driving runs in is always going to be an important part of winning baseball games.
3: Now, when Jeffers says not quantify it, he is speaking more in terms of how RBI has become devalued somewhat in the modern game. It's a thought that is echoed by Cody Clemens when he talked about Josh's impact to the lineup.
16: He hits with runners on, which is a quality that is, I think, overlooked. Do the math, you know. So he's going to drive in or, you know, run every, you know, 1.5 games or whatever it is, you know, so like that's elite. But yeah, he's been a massive part of our lineup, and it seems like he comes through all the time.
3: Yeah, that rate right now is an RBI every 1.6 games for Bell. So we thought we would ask Josh for his take on why the RBI may not be as highly regarded as it was in the past.
1: Oh, I don't know. I feel like maybe they have the same mentality. It's like all about opportunity. Maybe like conversion rate would be more important than just RBIs as a whole. If someone has, you know, 300 more opportunities than the next guy, it doesn't matter if he has 100 RBIs. I don't know. I don't really pay attention to the analytical side. I just try to play ball and kind of leave it at that. So, who knows?
3: What we do know is Josh has converted with runners on base so far this season. His 60 RBI in those opportunities here in 2026, the third highest total of his 10-year career, trailing just the 69 in 2017, and then the 82 in his All-Star 2019 campaign. That is our Twins storyline, and that's a wrap for the Menards pregame lineup card. I will tell you, they did just make it official that due to rain in the area, first pitch for tonight's game is going to be delayed. That's all I know, and they literally have just put that up around the ballpark and sent stuff out on some internal communications channels. So first pitch will not happen here at 6:40, but what is going to happen is we're going to go to a break, and on the other side, we'll have Chris saying hello, setting things up for us, and then throwing it back down to me here for Rain Delay Theater. That's all coming ahead, and eventually to be Game 1 versus Atlanta here in your home for Twins baseball.
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7: Before we get to you about your first impressions of your NFL team this preseason, we're going to go around the room a little bit. We go to our man, Cam Berry, Atlanta Falcons fan. This is about to be entertaining. What was your first impression of what you saw from your team that looked like that Friday night at home versus Denver?
26: Yeah, not good. Pretty rough. Tua obviously fumbling the snap. What can you say? I'm just waiting to see what Michael Penix Jr. is going to be able to bring to the table. That's it. I was not one that was a big fan of Tua. I understand the thought process of bringing in two left-handed quarterbacks because it is different when you're throwing the ball. That was kind of a smart move in theory, but right. I don't think Tua's going to be the guy at any point in time for the foreseeable future. That's why Stefanski has not named the starter. I think he prefers Penix.
7: Sure.
26: Just doesn't have a choice.
7: Yep.
26: Because he's not on the field yet.
7: It's not good for your organization that the best starting quarterback is up there calling shots.
26: No, yeah.
7: That's not good.
26: We've seen the flashes from Penix. He just has to stay on the field. That's the most important part.
7: Yeah. And when he gets there, we'll see.
26: Yeah.
7: David Dennis Jr., a Saints fan. What was your first impression of your team over the weekend?
27: I didn't even get a chance to talk about the team and how they perform. It don't matter. Wow. Jordan Tyson is out.
7: I know. Out 2 months.
27: 2 months. That's not even about their performance. Because there were some bright spots. Offense had some bright spots, even though it was in a loss. Felt good about the way things were flowing. But it doesn't matter. Because that game doesn't matter as much as the fact that this rookie who, had outside odds, possibly offensive rookie of the year, is out for two whole months. So that's the story more so than how they look in the preseason game.
7: Okay. Shannon Penn, your New York Giants, they played this weekend against the Skull Brothers, known as the Minnesota Vikings. What was your first impression of Big Blue?
28: I liked what I saw from defense. As you mentioned earlier, Arvell Reese, I was very impressed with his run defense. That's a big dude. And I was also impressed, too, with the Giants in the run blocking as well.
7: Yes.
28: And
7: they provided some nice running lanes.
28: Exactly, running lanes. So and I think what Harbaugh wants to do, he wants to play solid defense, and he wants to run the ball, control the clock. So two of those things with the Giants from what we saw from when some of the starters are out.
7: Yeah.
28: Still got questions there on the outside with
7: not
28: health.
7: Not with Malachi Fields. That's no question there.
28: Exactly. Rookies. Yeah, they did a good job there. So I'm encouraged from what I saw from the Giants so far.
7: Jay and the Boogie down Bronx at 888-SAY-ESPN, 888-729-3776. One of our favorites. Jay, we know who your team is, but for those who don't know, give us your team and your first impression of them from this past weekend's NFL preseason games.
29: My first impression is what my impression has been for the past 30 years. We need a quarterback. I'm all zapped out. One game. I don't need to see Zappy no more. Reese Hall hurt his foot. I hope that's not nothing lingering, but I was just really, I know Geno was a scratch late that day. I just want to see what Geno can do. Because it really comes down to the quarterback. That's really what it comes down to. We always have good guys in skill position, but we don't have that guy who could get the ball to a Garrett Wilson, who could put lipstick on a pig, but after a while, a pig is still a pig, right? So we need a quarterback, and I hope Geno can at least be slightly above average for us. If not, same old Jets. Nothing. I took nothing home that changes my mind about this year, except I can't wait for the draft to come.
7: For Geno Smith, I just want him to be average. If he's that'll be an improvement. And the defense, if find a way to get an interception game one. Didn't have any last year in 2025. Find a way to have one. Luck into your arms where you can feel good about yourself. I believe David Bailey is going to be legit. Showed a lot of pass rushing things, good at stopping, being a run stopper as well. That's the one thing. Those are a couple of things that impressed me about the New York Jets. At least my first impression about them. Dallas Cowboys are fast all over the field. Their backups flying all over the place. Their backup wide receivers. Even the defensive linemen. I know Seattle wasn't going to give you what they wanted to give you. But that was the first impression out of the Dallas Cowboys. They are definitely a lot faster on the defensive side, especially when it comes to the backups.
27: Yeah, you know, the Jets thing, you said Geno just be fine.
7: No, you said he wants to be above average.
27: Yeah, if he's above average, he might be the best quarterback Jets have had in a decade.
7: Oh, easily. Maybe even two.
27: Right, yeah, right. You know, like that's a bright spot. That's a bright spot right there. You know, just to have a decent quarterback there. But still,
7: it's going to be a long season.
27: Yeah, it's going to be a little bleak in with the Jets.
7: If they get the 6 wins, throw a parade, that means they are going in the right direction. Even that may not be enough to keep Aaron Glenn's job, depending on what that could look like. Jordan in Texas at 888-729-3776. Jordan, what was your first impression of your NFL team after their first preseason game?
10: DDJ, what's up, baby? Miss hearing your voice in the afternoon. Freddie Coleman, I got nothing but love for you.
7: Appreciate
10: you. Cowboys, hey, we need to calm down a little bit. It's just preseason. We do this every damn year, and then they disappoint us. Now, I do like the offense this year. I think Flournoy, Pickens, and Lamb could all have the potential to be 1,000-yard receivers. Caleb Downs, he was making plays out there. He never aggressed the tackle, whatever you want to call it. My boys look good, but hey, Camden Brown, think he done got a spot on the team this year, but he caught that ball on the 6th-string backup that's already cut on Monday. I want to see you do it on Devin Witherspoon. Love you, man.
7: Well, put it this way. If he does it on Devin Witherspoon, then the Seattle Seahawks might ask for their money back.
27: Yeah.
7: They just signed a new 4-year, $132 million extension. That guy's one of the 3 best corners in the National Football League. No one's catching anything on him.
27: A little too much to hope for. No, and you really don't have to do it to him. Doing on some of those Giants, Eagles, Commanders secondary, then we could talk.
7: Yeah, and I get it. But believe me, if he did not make a catch in the 6th-string guy, we know that now what it sounded like.
27: Yeah,
7: I can't make catches on him. Yeah. He made the catch. He was able to have that confidence. That's exactly what you're looking for from the backups in preseason. 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
12: 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The Minnesota Vikings.
13: This is Kevin Seifert covering the Vikings. By far the biggest story for this team is whether Kyler Murray can become the latest plug-in quarterback to succeed in Minnesota. Murray won the team's starting job over J.J. McCarthy during training camp, and he is surrounded by the best group of skill position players and coaches he's ever had. The Vikings give him a great chance to revitalize his career, and in exchange, they are hoping he can lead them to the playoffs. What happens after that could be really fascinating. Murray has a no-tag clause in his contract, so if he has a great year, he has a clear path to free agency. If he wants it. But if he falls short, the Vikings could spend the 2027 offseason in a familiar place looking for a new quarterback.
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7: That's where I'm going to start. The reason for optimism with the Skoll brothers in Minnesota. The quarterback's not J.J. McCarthy. You could clearly see how souls were taken away watching him not do that, meaning being a productive quarterback, they thought they were going to get. Kyler Murray's added that energy, and plus getting that kind of coach with Kevin O'Connell is going to pay dividends. I'd be optimistic at the quarterback position if I'm a fan of the Minnesota Vikings.
27: Yeah, a little addition by subtraction. I feel you on that by not having J.J. McCarthy there. For me, it's that young, fast defense, and Brian Flores as a defensive coordinator, somebody that I just will always believe in, especially when you get a guy who gets his second crack at a quarterback in a season, which, of course, you do when you're playing within the division. You got to win some of these division games. I think that defense is really going to be good this year.
7: Yep. But my reason for concern, I'll go back to the quarterback position.
27: Yeah.
7: What if Kyler Murray doesn't work out?
27: Yeah.
7: Do you go to J.J. McCarthy? Do you go to Carson Wentz? To use Harry Douglas's words, they had quarterback incompetence last year, and they went 9-8.
27: Yeah.
7: They get any kind of C-plus grade at the quarterback position, this could be a 10- or 11-win team, which could be good enough to win the division, at worst get into the playoffs. But if Kyler Murray doesn't work out, then what? J.J. McCarthy getting back in there, there's going to be a lot of people losing fingernails. If that could be the case, that reason for concern in Minnesota.
27: Yeah, if J.J. McCarthy's quarterbacking this season, something went horribly wrong, sad to say. For me, biggest concern is the rest of the division. This is a tough division, and everybody in that division has playoff or better expectations. Some people are expecting to win Super Bowls, get to the Super Bowl, Super Bowl or bust type things. Like this is these are teams we talk about, the Packers, the Bears, what they did. I mean, you were talking about the Lions trying to extend that championship window or that playoff window. This is going to be one of the most daunting divisions in the NFL, and you have to win. Like that 9-8, you're going to have to up that to 11 or 12 really to win this division.
7: Yeah, my most important non-quarterback is the wide receiver, Justin Jefferson.
27: Yeah.
7: Because we know when he gets the football and gets it consistently where he can make plays, he is as dynamic as any offensive player, not just wide receiver. As any offensive player in the National Football League. If Kyler Murray can get the ball anywhere in his area code, he's going to be able to make plays, which means we could see a return to a 1,400, 1,500-yard wide receiver that we saw routinely from Justin Jefferson.
27: Yeah, we learned Justin Jefferson is not quarterback-proof. He ain't going to do this with no matter who out there, which nobody really is, but we saw the floor of that with J.J. McCarthy. For me, it's the running back core, Jordan Mason, Aaron Jones. What they're going to do to relieve some of that pressure on Kyler Murray, what they're going to do to help that offense flow. I think they're underrated backs as a tandem. Mm-hmm. There may be some competition about who's going to be taking the most snaps on a week-to-week basis, but I like those guys, and I think they can make a huge difference.
7: What is the one word that would best describe the Vikings of 2026 going into the season?
27: Unproven. Unproven. So many of those guys are unproven. That young defense unproven. Kyler Murray, I think, is unproven. Like, we just do not know a lot about this Vikings team. They can come out and surprise us, but it would have to be a surprise. There's just so much we don't know about them.
7: Yeah, my one word for Minnesota that would describe the Vikings is win.
27: Mm-hmm.
7: Because all the things are there. They kept telling us last year, and it was proven, they were a quarterback away from winning that division.
27: Yeah.
7: Well, we're about to find out. If Kyler Murray is going to be the answer to your quarterback prayers, well, then what are you going to do about it, and when are you going to do it? If you're able to answer that question of when, with Kevin O'Connell, I think, who was a really good coach and a quarterback whisperer, everything should be in line for this Vikings team to go from 9-8 to 11 wins, 12 wins. It's not going to be easy in what could be the best division of football. We have Minnesota, Chicago, Green Bay, and Detroit. Nobody in that division finished with less than 9 wins. 9-8 was a last place team, and 11-6 won the division. So the question for me, the biggest word that describes it is when. Mm-hmm. When are you going to do that with this kind of talent if you're the Minnesota Vikings? But this season being a success is easy if Kyler Murray is not J.J. McCarthy. Plain and simple. If he goes out there, because we've seen him have his moments when he has looked terrific at the quarterback position, he's going to get that kind of quarterback coaching for the first time in his NFL life. If he's able to use that and take that onto the field and be the kind of quarterback with that kind of ability, then he could be special once again and in line for a big contract if things work out for him in Minnesota.
27: A success for me, you got to make the playoffs. You got to make the playoffs. Like that. Like the Vikings are not really in, moral victory mode. They are in, as you said, prove it. Let's go prove it and go get into the playoffs.
7: He is David Douglas Jr. for Harry Douglas and Freddie Coleman. It's Reggae Monday, Freddie and Harry. Thanks for joining us and allowing us to be able to join you. Keep weighing in at 888-SAY-ESPN, 888-729-3776. What was your first impression of your NFL team after their first preseason game? 888-729-3776. And in other news, the Heisman Trophy is determined to make sure the voting process is a lot better than what it's been lately. 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